0: in Red Slick. Ann Elizabeth is in there.
1: Thank
0: Sherry
1: you.
0: Merrill, of course, is in there.
1: Oh, yeah.
0: All of our friends in there. Good to see everybody in the chat. Thanks for all the kind messages. I got received a lot of them about last night. I didn't really feel like I did anything last night other than the one segment when I was – Steve was nice enough to have me on for the president's speech last night. But I got a lot of messages, I guess, just about that segment. So I want to thank everybody for that. It was fun. I thought the show – boy, Cleta Mitchell – I follow her on X, so I'm not that I'm unfamiliar with her. But getting a chance to watch her with Steve, man, I mean, I couldn't be more locked in with her takes on most things than I ever realized. Oh, my God, the way she filleted the Republican Party last night was, I mean, she took almost every word I was going to say and said it before I had I didn't even have a chance to get back on, which was fine. It didn't matter, but literally talked about everything. If Steve had come to me and said, what do you think? I would have said, well, what she said. That's pretty much it. Because, I mean, she was fantastic. So obviously the big news of the day is the president's speech. And so before we get back to the president's speech, and I'll talk about some things I didn't get a chance to talk about last night. But just, I said to Steve, I think in the opening, that the president had two targets tonight if he wanted to. Obviously one was going to be China. And one was going to be the American media. And I said, I don't know which one's actually worse. And I mean, obviously, I understand China's the biggest threat to the country. I'm not half a joke. But man, I tell you, the media is just... The American media in this country is just absolutely detestable.
2: It's a sewer, right?
0: They are detestable human beings. Their take, I mean, I don't know Geraldo. Maybe he's a very nice guy. I don't know. His take today on the president's speech, I'm reading it thinking, imagine listening to that speech, even if you are a Democrat, and the only thing you can take out of it is that the president is rehashing his sore loser about 2020. That's the only thing you hear as he's sitting there talking about emails. They're dropping declassified files that show people in our government emailing each other, talking about running a shadow government at this point. Another one saying that they're purposely leaving things out of the presidential daily briefing. We're massaging it, as the words they used. Mm-hmm. And you watch that, and the only thing you can take away is, oh, here's the president again, you know, rehashing his old 2020 nonsense that everybody knows nothing had. That's the only thing you hear.
2: Yeah, it's amazing when you stop and think about it.
0: Unbelievable.
2: Because the media is so complicit. They are so down this road. It kind of reminds, it's those people that, again, I don't know if it's money, if it's influence, the CIA, their influence, and how much of a part they play in this, because we know they're involved in the media. It's amazing how many CIA agents and media people are actually married if you look into it. You look at the media and they have abdicated any responsibility to doing any investigations whatsoever. They don't want to know about it. You can't make them do it. They sit there. They'll sit on their hands. They'll take their ball. They'll go home because that's not what they want to do. They just want to parrot talking points because that's so much easier for them. They make a whole lot of money doing just that. Why actually work for a living? Sounds like a basic liberal, doesn't it?
0: So we're listening to the president last night, and I got my ears in, even though obviously I wasn't on at the time, and Fran's talking to me through the control room. And he says to me at some point, I don't know, how long was it, Fran? 5, 7, 8 minutes in? CBS has already pulled away, says.
3: Yeah, it was just past the halfway point, I think.
0: All right, so probably 10, 11 minutes in after the president went through his opening, you know, spiel about what he thinks they've accomplished, which I didn't expect that, but whatever, that's what he wanted to do, it's fine. So he says to me, oh, they've already pulled away. And so I was thinking about this. CBS pulls away from the president's coverage. First of all, I said to Steve in the opening, the president of the United States is speaking to the American people, and you're one of the three networks that broadcasts over public airways. There is no justification for any programming you're going to run that's going to be more important than what he's talking about. I don't care what the subject matter is. I don't care what it is. Whatever you're running is not going to be as important, no matter what it is. We all watch your networks. There's nothing you run that even comes close to anything resembling anything someone should have to watch.
2: Right.
0: True. These are the same people who put on shows like The View and tell us that's real news. Or CNN, they put on that fat potato-shaped Stelter when he what was the name of his show?
2: Brian Stelter.
0: The biggest thing, biggest self-own ever. What was the name of that show?
2: Reliable Sources.
0: Oh, my God. Please, with this guy. So the president speaking, that some of them don't take it, and CBS pulls away as the president is laying out for the American citizens, because these networks, that someone should remind them that, again, transparency on any threat to the country should be looked at as serving all citizens. It shouldn't be looked at as serving one party. It's not sour grapes. It's not some big grand conspiracy theory what the president did last night. The president was actually more in his lane last night than even I thought maybe he could be. I thought it could be like old 2020 rehash of, but it wasn't that at all. Here's some of the things the president said as CBS pulled away. Intel shows that China paid U.S. journalists to write negative stories about the Trump administration. First of all, who are these people?
2: Yeah.
0: We need to know who they are, because I guarantee you there's some people in there that you would go, really? They may even be on our side, but it all comes down to this.
2: Yeah, you're
0: talking. If this is big enough, they don't care what side.
2: Yeah.
0: So we need to know who those people are for sure. Second thing he's talking about, China attempted to manufacture fake ballots for Joe Biden. That wasn't enough for CBS to hang around. Third thing, these are the two that are amazing. NSA members deliberately hid Intel assessments from the president in 2020 that China was trying to influence the election in favor of Biden. And the quote from the email is, quote, we've deliberately massaged one of the pending presidential daily briefings to suppress or keep that information away from the sitting president of the United States. That was the third thing he was talking about. And the fourth thing was that this girl from the FBI basically created, as in her own words, a shadow government to keep Chinese penetration into our election system secret from President Trump in 2020. Those four things, Geraldo Rivera and CBS took away that, this is just a sore loser who wants to rehash the same stuff in 2020 that everybody knows all about.
2: Yeah. Amazing. Amazing. And it's coming from the same people you remember who were so quick in 2016. Oh, Russia influenced the election.
1: Oh, yeah.
2: Oh my goodness. Oh, Russia did this. Russia. He's an illegitimate president. Somehow he stole an election.
1: Yep.
2: Meanwhile, when it's actually being done, there they are clutching their pearls and running in the other direction because their fingerprints, Damon, and you know, you mentioned the Chinese paying media people to write stories. Their fingerprints are all over this, and they know it, and they know they're busted. And I'm sure, you know, you talk about whistleblowers. I'm sure some of them are going to come forward, and we're going to see some high-level people hopefully fall on the sword.
0: All right, lots to talk about with this. Still a lot more to talk about. We'll get to it. Plus, we'll get to sports and other news. What even is that? 9 o'clock, live from Studio 6B on a Friday night. Glad you're in.

0: for 103.9 LI News Radio. I'm Jay Oliver. Well, smoke will be hovering over Long Island again today, so the air quality expected to improve, if only slightly. The air quality alert that was in effect expired at midnight last night. The afternoon high, meanwhile, will be lower in the mid-80s with a lower heat count to build its biggest operations facility on Long Island in Holbrook. A proposal with a 4 million square foot facility was filed in the town of Islip yesterday afternoon. Amazon said development on the facility would generate roughly 1,000 full-time jobs and add an estimated $1 billion in local investment. The New York State Environmental Quality Review Act is among the agencies that will have to provide final approval, and that of Amazon's proposal. Four beaches in Hempstead back open after a shark spotted off Lido Beach yesterday. The sighting happened at around 11 o'clock yesterday morning, then again later at Point Lookout. That prompted officials to close the two beaches at Malibu and Nickerson beaches, with all swimming suspended. The beaches were closed for about an hour before officials deemed the water safe and reopened. For 103.9 LI News Radio, I'm Jay Oliver.
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8: Past the hour, live from Studio 6B on a Friday night. Wrapping up the week. Slickster's going to do some sports. Delgado's got news, plus what even is that coming up at 9 o'clock. We were talking about the president's speech last night. And I'll tell you, I was thinking last night, man, how lucky we are to have John Solomon as a part of this network.
9: Yeah.
10: Oh, yeah.
9: I saw his interview last night.
8: These losers out there taking shots at John who couldn't carry
9: his water
8: if they had a police.
9: He's great.
8: These mouth breeders out there that just want to take shots at John and try to people from supposedly on our side too.
9: Really?
8: Some of these with nothing better to do in no place that anyone's watching them at.
10: You know
8: they
10: why?
8: They have to take to Twitter to try to make noise.
10: They have to because they know that they're in on this whole scam, and they know he's on the inside, and he probably sees some of their names popping up, and they're nervous.
8: No, these are just people who just want to take shots. They're not people who are just
10: people with no
8: just
10: influence.
8: C-level lame media types. They're just big mouths with nowhere else to go and nothing else to do. Just continually taking shots at John and his reporting in the past. Like, I mean, it's like, what have you ever done to move the ball forward like he has? You can't be right on everything or timed everything perfectly. But he's been right about, I mean, he's done better. Name someone who's done more and better work than John Solomon in uncovering all of this.
9: Nobody.
8: Over the long term. Who?
9: Nobody.
8: Sarah Carter back in the day did great stuff. She worked with John. They used to pair together. I mean, he's the thread that runs through all of it. So, I mean, watching him last night, you know, people taking, you know, going on CBS and all these places, people, you know, trying to play gotcha with him in the parking lot there or whatever. But no, John's a straight shooter and just tells it like it is. He's done great work. And I was thinking last night, boy, how lucky we are to have not only have him as a part of this network, but have access to him. I mean, he's just the best. Catherine Herridge is also great.
10: Oh, yeah. I put those two on equal footing because they both really put themselves into it and out there. And they dig out some stuff that, you know, let's face it, they don't like him because he's making their lives uncomfortable. Because of what they are finding between him, Herridge, and a select few others, they're making their lives uncomfortable, and they don't like it. They like the swamp they created. They like all the little the dirty water that they live in. That's what they like. They don't want it to change. And unfortunately, shining a light and pouring clean water in there is disruptive to the mouth breathers down there.
8: Yeah. And of course, as John, I think, said on some interview he did, this is just the opening salvo. This is just the beginning. But there are also some uncomfortable truths that we have to talk about after what the president laid out last night with China. And I said this to Bannon, it's hard not to look at what the president laid out last night and go back and think about 2018, 19, and 20 and now realize what the double whammy that the first Trump administration was dealing with from the People's Republic of China as they release COVID, which is running wild through our economy, destroying basically all the momentum that Trump had. And in the meantime, what he laid out last night, they're doing. So two prongs of the same arrow shot directly into the heart of this republic. From our number one, two, three, four, and five, fifth enemy in the world. They're not only number one, they're the first five spots. That's how much of an enemy they are.
10: Yeah.
8: But we have to talk about the fact that the president has to decide if in fact they are one, two, three, four, and five, or if they're only kind of maybe one. Are we still letting, 600,000 Chinese students in here? Are we still stapling green cards to diplomas? Are we still allowing H-1Bs? Are we still, like, what are we doing? We're letting, we're still going to let NVIDIA sell off semiconductors to China? So which one are they? It has to be one or the other. Like, there are the people you described last night, and we need a complete total reset with them, or we're still going to play, I mean, I don't know how, I mean, lovey-dovey may be too, I mean, I don't know. The beginning of this Trump administration, the second time, has been very cozy with China. President talks about them. What a great relationship, even after COVID. Now this, is that still going to stay the same?
10: I would hope not. I mean, how can you have we have a great relationship. Yet he's trying to destroy you, and he's enabling the deep state in this country to do that. I don't think he's as nice as you think he is, just because he smiles.
9: Good point.
10: So I think he's got to reset that relationship.
9: Yep.
10: And I don't know if you caught Lara Logan. She's another one who puts herself out there and, you know, drops uncomfortable news on people because they don't want to hear it. She pointed out that in President Trump's speech, she put this on her Twitter X feed, that the opening salvo was much bigger. President Trump just called out the CIA and the deep state. Here are the targets he laid out in his speech. She's listed 23. There could be even more, but she listed China's number one, the deep state number two, the lying hack media, including journalists paid by China, which you brought up, number three, corporations paid by China. That's another angle of this. You got the rogue bureaucrats, the traitors inside our own intelligence community, traitors at the FBI, at the DOJ, Barack Hussein Obama, corrupt election infrastructure, the cover-up of the election fraud, which we've already talked about, the NGO, Get Out the Vote, corruption in Michigan.
8: What's the title of this list?
10: It's just something she posted on her X, saying that the speech is the opening salvo to, a bigger plan. And she runs through the 23 that she pointed out that he basically named names and
8: 23 things he laid out last
10: yeah,
8: night.
10: the Biden DOJ, the blue states who refuse to share their voter rolls, mail-in ballots, fraud in L.A., NBC and ABC News and the rest of the media. You name it. I mean, he put it all out there, and she kept a tab on it.
8: But again, what's the reset going to be with China? Are we still like TikTok is going to be? We're going to be, you know,
10: yeah, I don't know.
8: All that TikTok stuff, all of the Nvidia stuff, all of the H-1Bs, the students, the letting the spies into the colleges. We're all still good with all of that. None of that's going to change. No reset. No ramp up. I mean, I don't expect all the answers tonight, obviously. But man, you would sure hope that given what the president laid out last night, some of that you would think, I mean, we got to play hardball with him at some point, don't we?
10: You would think, yeah.
8: I mean, we have all the, I mean, he has all the leverage. I mean,
10: now
8: when it comes
10: does.
8: To anything, energy, tech, banking, all of it he has leverage over. I mean, you listen to people talk about what the U.S. could really do to China through currency and through the banking system alone. I mean, we don't even come close to putting the kind of pressure we could. But I mean, you would think this pattern of the COVID release and now the systematic suppression and attack on the voter system is a double-edged sword of trying to get rid of Trump. I mean, it's a double effort to weaken America and get rid of this guy.
10: Mm-hmm.
8: I mean, I don't see how the relationship can stay the same, and I don't see how the policies on all these things could stay the same.
10: Well, hopefully they'll change. John said, this is just the beginning. So we don't know exactly where this is going to lead. The one thing I do want to see, somebody please arrest somebody. If you've got all of this, you've got these intelligence people who have purposely,
9: let's go.
10: Basically you could say they committed treason, arrest them, put them in jail, and then prove it in a court of law. So it seems like it might have enough evidence.
9: Let's see.
10: Adam Schiff, are you paying attention?
8: All right, 26 past the hour, live from Studio 6B. More to do. We're back right after this.

0: from the LI News Radio studios in the heart of Islip at Long Island's MacArthur Airport. From the city to the tips of the North and South Fork, all the news from our island in one place. 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
1: ABC News, I'm Dave Packard. An Iranian news agency is reporting that two oil tankers exploded and caught fire while passing through the mined route near Oman and the Strait of Hormuz. This after a seventh day of U.S. attacks on Iran, the reigniting of the war once again sending oil prices higher.
2: In total, a new estimate from Moody's Analytics finds that the typical American household has now spent $620 extra in gas, diesel, and jet fuel expenses in the nearly 5 months since the start of the Iran war.
1: ABC's Elizabeth Schulze. From the Midwest to the Mid-Atlantic, wildfire smoke bringing a third straight day of air quality alerts. Taylor Fresh Foods, a Taco Bell supplier, removing iceberg lettuce source from central Mexico from the U.S. market amid a severe stomach sickness across the country. The first death has been reported from a Legionnaires outbreak in New York City. The city's health department says at least 67 people have been diagnosed and 12 remain hospitalized. This is ABC News.
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8: Minutes past the hour, live from Studio 6B on a Friday night, July 17th, 8:30 on the East Coast. Slick's going to do some sports right now. Delgado's going to do some news. What even is that coming up? 9 o'clock. Aaron, Friend, and Marissa holding it down. We are 90 minutes away from leaving for the Cypher Room.
9: Whoa.
10: Wow.
8: For our friends over at Spy Trail Distillery. We will check them out, even with the absence of one, Kevin Downey Jr.
9: Oh, he's busy tonight. Yeah.
8: Is a founding member of the Cypher Room in many ways. where is Kevin tonight? What city is he in? Do we know?
10: He's in the Cypher Room working in the back.
8: No, he's not.
9: He's got to be in Pennsylvania. Pennsylvania somewhere.
8: Do we ever track down those donuts?
10: Yes.
9: Oh,
10: I have news.
8: Oh, my God.
10: Holy crap.
8: Could you do it without...
9: Oh, the strawberry shortcake donuts?
10: Yes.
9: Yes.
10: Oh, my goodness gracious. The guy, Bob Koch, sent me a text, said, I'm the one that brought the donuts. He told me the name of the place. It's this little place. You would never suspect they had this...
8: Fresh donuts.
10: These great donuts. I have the name of the place. I'm going to give it to Fran. I think he's going to be in that area in the next week or so.
8: Uh-huh.
10: So he's going to cruise by and hopefully grab a box.
8: And buy you 12 dozen?
11: I mean, hopefully. If I can. It's like an hour and 40 minutes away from where I'm
9: He's going to be in the area. Just an hour and 40 minutes out of the
8: way. Ridiculous. That's ridiculous. I'll drive an hour and 40 for Delgado's donuts.
10: That's not bad.
9: No, it's terrible. And the guy, they won't ship, right?
10: They won't ship. I called and asked, and they don't ship to New York.
8: How far is it from here?
10: More than an hour and 40.
11: 5 hours?
8: Five hours? Road trip!
11: Takes me about three to get to Lehigh Valley, so.
12: Can we do the show at the donut shop?
8: Not for 5 hours of driving. No way. Unless I'm going to take a limo or something. I'm not driving 5 hours. Yeah.
12: Harry can put that together for us.
9: Yeah.
8: Does Harry hear you?
9: Harry will take us in a limbo. Not a limo.
8: Harry still hasn't found his wallet. No, we're going to the Cypher room for scotch tonight. Yeah.
9: Oh, yeah. Buddy's got it.
8: Can you smoke cigars there?
9: Outside. They have a nice outside area you can smoke cigars.
10: Yeah, it's called the parking lot.
9: That stinky thing outside.
8: Oh, parking lot? Okay.
9: No, it's cool. No, they got a little area there. All right. In the back, I think.
8: All right, let's do some sports. I asked Slick before about Bryson DeChambeau. I don't know if that's in this sports.
9: Coming up after I give you Major League Baseball.
8: Sports is brought to you after you do what?
9: If they give you some Major League Baseball scores.
8: Oh, who cares about that? All right, let's do some sports. Sports is brought to you by Mike Lindell. LFSXP is the promo code to use. Slickster, what's going on?
9: Well, all 15 games, 30 teams are back in action tonight after the All-Star break. Throwback game in the Bronx. The Dodgers visiting the Yankees. It's like the old days. The Brooklyn Dodgers and the Yankees. Yankees right now up 1-0 at the end of 5 pitchers duel there. We got the Red Sox up in Fenway 4-3 over the Rays bottom 4. White Sox lead the Blue Jays 5-2 bottom 4 there. Bottom of the 4th as well. Rangers getting blanked by the Braves 6-0. Marlins and Brewers no score. Top of the 4th. Cubs blanking the Twins 1-0. Middle of the 2nd. Top 2nd. Astros blanking the Orioles. This is the Padres. Right now trail the Royals 1-0. That's bottom of the 2nd. The Red Sox earlier today in the first game defeated the Tampa Rays 10-0 from a makeup game that was rained out on May 9th. Pirates taking on the Guardians, postponed. Reds are in Colorado with the Rockies, 8:40 first pitch. Tigers and Angels, 9:38 first pitch. Cardinals and Diamondbacks, 9:40. A's and Nationals, 9:40 as well. And boy, there's not enough teams. Seattle's got the last game tonight. Giants taking on Seattle, 10:10 first pitch. All right, Big D, yes, we're going to the Royal Birkdale Golf Club in Southport, England for the 2026 Open. Bryson DeChambeau's hot start shaken as Cam Young, Scottie Scheffler surge in round 2. This is Robbie Kalin and Patrick McDonald of CBS Sports. The 2026 Open Championship initially appeared as if it might feature a leaderboard filled with surprise names. But as the second round sorted itself out on Friday, the cream began to rise to the top heading into the weekend. While the claret jug is still anyone's to win, it is now a star-studded affair on the weekend at Royal Birkdale. The man on top certainly belongs in the surprise category. Lucas Herbert, majors record-tying 62, vaulted him into the solo lead at 8-under heading into moving day, while the nerves of trying to make history caught up to him on the last, missing a 5-footer for the first 61 in men's major championship history. Imagine that, Big D, we'd add a 61. The Australian will enter the weekend with a one-shot lead. And you had asked as well about Bryson DeChambeau, what was going on there. Apparently, the RNA is investigating potential penalty on the 5th hole. We have some late-evening drama at the Open. The RNA informed Bryson DeChambeau that they are investigating a potential rules violation on the 5th hole after DeChambeau went way right off the tee. They're looking into whether he purposely trampled grass to improve his swing to help him get out and down for a bogey, up and down for a bogey. Video shows DeChambeau backing up and stepping on grass that was behind his ball that could have impeded his swing. So a little gamesmanship there, perhaps. The penalty would be a two-shot penalty. At the moment, we're not sure whether that's going to be assessed. We're investigating the matter, said the RA on the broadcast. The RNA will go out to the site and examine the situation to determine if a two-shot penalty would be assessed. DeChambeau would drop then from a solo second at 7-under into a tie for fifth at 5-under. Now, you said he said he's not going to play tomorrow?
8: He's 5-under now. I'm looking at the leaderboard. Well, he's 5-under right now.
9: They must have ruled against it then. He dropped from a solo second at 7.
8: Well, does anyone have video of a definitive shot of him, what his swing path would have been, where it looks like it improved his swing? That's hard to believe that could happen. I'm with Bryson on this one already. It sounds like nonsense.
9: You think it's boring? Yeah, you think it's...
8: From the Hootie Tooties over there at Royal Birkdale. He's improved. Get out of here.
9: Is that what you think? No, you didn't see it, so you got it.
8: I didn't see it, but I don't need judgment to see it. After your very fine reporting, I can determine. Yeah. He got screwed.
9: I know. I don't know what it is with him, and I love him. I think he's one of my favorites. I enjoy watching him play.
8: So Lucas Herbert is at the top at 8-under. He has a two-shot lead over a bunch of Americans, one of them being Cam Young and Sam Burns.
9: Yeah. It's right there.
8: And then Bryson's right there. And then where's my man Scotty?
9: Oh, he's down. He's down about 8th, I think. He's in the 8th position.
8: Scotty's tied for 8th at 4-under. He's only 4 back.
9: Who's going to come down to a wild weekend? I mean, you know that, Indy. World Cup this weekend as well. Oh, we got a busy, busy weekend sports-wise. And real quick, NFL employee sues New York City over 2025 mass shooting at league headquarters building. Remember that report there? This is Orr Hawkins of Breitbart. National League football employee Craig Clemente is suing New York City over the July 28th, 2025 mass shooting that was intended for league headquarters. Breitbart News reported the shooting, noting that the shooter claimed to have CTE, chronic traumatic encephalopathy, and blamed it on the NFL. Four people were killed in the attack, including an off-duty NYPD detective who was working security. The New York Post reported that Clemente was shot in the back and severely injured during the incident and claims the slain off-duty cop's negligence allowed the gunman to storm the building and carry out the deadly spree. Wow. The deceased officer was Detective Didalul Islam. While Islam was lauded by the NYPD, Courthouse News noted that Clemente's lawsuit claims, in short, video evidence provides a good faith basis to assert that Detective Islam's inattentiveness and negligence allowed the gunman to walk across the building's plaza with a visible assault rifle and into the building, all without the gunman being detected, deterred, confronted, neutralized, and without building lobby occupants being warned of the approaching danger. Clemente was hospitalized for 10 days as a result of the injuries he sustained. That is a very interesting case. See how that plays out. And why they'll probably just settle. That's what's going to happen there. But, wow, what an unfortunate circumstance. And I can't believe that we're coming up on that was a year ago already.
10: Yeah, a year ago already. Man, remember, they were reporting that was a white guy. It was a white man with a gun. That was the big standout from that story. Even though when you look at the pictures, like, he's not white.
9: That was the guy who was a wannabe football player.
10: Yeah, he thought he was going to
9: played in high
10: NFL.
9: School.
10: Right.
9: He was from California, right? He drove all the way from California, if I recollect
10: or
9: correctly.
10: Or Oregon or something like that.
9: Something like that.
10: Some place on the West Coast.
9: Yeah, one of those West
10: there
9: Coast.
10: There he is. Oh, there's the,
9: Las Vegas.
10: There's the Caucasian male.
9: Yeah.
10: That the news reported on.
9: Yep. So, anyway, that was crazy. I think they did find out he did have CTA. They did confirm that. But nevertheless, still doesn't, excuse that negligence if that is the case, with Officer Islam, who is obviously not here to defend himself. Yeah. And unfortunately all around, which is a terrible and unfortunate circumstance. And that's a wrap in sports. Big D, back to you.
8: All right. So 39 past the hour, live from Studio 6B. Let's do some headline news. Rick Delgado's got it. What's going on, Delgado?
10: All right, David. Well, I know we spoke about it already. We're talking about President Trump's speech last night where he released documents, on the detailed and detailed the problems with the nation's election system, including revealing that a portion of foreign nationals are illegally registered to vote. The document, which focuses on non-citizen voting, posted to the White House website. Multiple investigations from the Department of Homeland Security and the document state have exposed more than 250,000 foreign nationals are illegally registered in, guess what? Blue states like California, Pennsylvania, New Jersey, just to name a few. State elections officials in those states have been notified of the serious threat to national security, and DHS stands by ready to support their efforts to identify and remove these ineligible registrants, also known as Democrat voters. Here is cut number one. Here's President Trump on basically the most important thing of what he was talking about last night is election integrity. Cut one. Check this out.
13: Great damage has been done to our country. Our elections were left vulnerable to being rigged and stolen, and the trust of the American people was lost. This cannot be allowed to continue. Every American, whether you're a Republican, Democrat, independent, or otherwise, should be able to agree that we deserve the most secure, honest, and fair election system anywhere in the world. Secure elections should be a partisan, really, we should be together, Democrats, Republicans, independents, everybody, and it should not be a partisan issue. It should cause to unite us, not to divide us. This should be a cause. We should be united, not divided.
10: Yeah, so there's a president calling for unity when it comes to our elections.
8: Well, remember, Mr. President, your party wants, for the most part, security. The other party wants anarchy, so it's going to be hard to, you know.
10: Yeah, except when it comes to the SAVE Act, which he's calling for as well. Here is President Trump talking about the people who have been identified registered to vote when they shouldn't be. And again, as John Solomon mentioned, this investigation is widening and expanding to include multiple additional states. Here is cut number two from the president. Cut two.
13: Finally, to reveal just how vulnerable our elections continue to be, we are releasing the results of a stunning investigation by the Department of Homeland Security. According to the DHS review, state voter rolls and public records, they identified approximately 278,000 non-citizens who are registered to vote in federal elections. Since Democrat states refuse to share their voter files, the real number is actually much higher than that. Yet, even this limited analysis found more than 250,000 foreigners illegally registered to vote.
10: Yeah, and Democrats don't want to do anything to stop it. Neither do a lot of Republicans. They don't want to pass the SAVE Act, and that's exactly what the president is calling for here. Cut three. Check it out. Cut three.
13: Demands that Congress must pass the SAVE America Act. How easy is that to do unless you want to cheat?
8: Not easy with this party.
13: The only reason you wouldn't do it is you want to cheat because your policies are so bad and your candidates are so pathetic that you can't get away or can't get elected any other way.
10: Yeah. There
9: he is.
10: The
9: truth.
10: Calling
9: speaks
10: it out.
8: Yeah. Well, you know, the problem, of course, sound like a broken record, but the problem is while we're talking about future elections, we're talking about past elections, well, we need to be talking about the actual party that has power now and is impotent. That's as much of a problem as past elections and prior and post and future elections, is that the party right now has power and can get nothing done. All right, 17 till the hour, live from Studio 6B. We'll do some more news when we get back. What even is that? Top of the hour, all coming up, live from Studio 6B.

0: for 1039 LI News Radio. I'm Jay Oliver. A Suffolk County man now facing charges for allegedly sexually abusing an underage girl he met online. The incident reportedly happened back in December of last year in a parking lot on Crooked Hill Road in Commack. And according to investigators, 33-year-old Jonathan Peck met the girl on Snapchat and groomed her, coaxing her to meet him. Peck charged now with two counts of first-degree sexual abuse. Four Suffolk County Huskies now looking for their forever homes after living their entire lives in neglect. The dogs, they were rescued back in March from the Snowdrift Kennels in Blue Point. Case against the kennels is ongoing. And that, according to the Suffolk District Attorney's Beast Unit, designated prosecute animal and environmental crimes. The dogs have been rehabilitated and are available for adoption at the Babylon Animal Shelter. For 1039 LI News Radio, I'm Jay Oliver.
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6: All right, 13th of the hour, live from Studio 6B on a Friday night. We are an hour and 13 minutes away from heading to the Cypher Room.
7: You know, you keep pumping this up. I feel like we're going to be disappointed, like Harry's not going to show up or something.
8: Oh no, he'll be here.
9: Don't worry about Harry. Sure.
6: Right. Yeah. Harry. Harry's the key to the United success.
9: That's pathetic.
7: I never hang out with
6: worse
7: Harry.
6: Than United Airlines.
7: I want to see Harry's fat ass off the couch and at the Cypher Room. So hopefully he makes it.
10: You're trying to sound like you just want to go there now. Do you want to just like do the
9: Harry, get up!
6: Harry, get up!
7: You know what? If you want to give me a head start, I'll go and make sure that they're open.
6: You want to go, make sure we can get in?
7: Yeah.
6: Do your what even is that from there?
7: Okay.
6: It'll be the best one you ever did.
9: Yeah, exactly.
8: Shut up.
6: All right, let's do some more news. Rick Delgado's got it. What's going on, Delgado?
7: All right. Well, we were talking about, of course, the awful media that we're stuck with here in this country. NBC, ABC, CNN, of course, were networks that announced that they would not carry President Trump's speech last night. And, of course, that was because he teased big news about things that they don't want to talk about because they're all in on Russia, Russia, Russia, but not 2020 or anything else that could be affected in the election cycle. We've got some of the clips from some of these people. Is CNN, believe it or not, CNN with Brian Stelter, right? Is that the guy's name, the guy with the fat head? I think that's him. Here he is admitting, cut number six, admitting that CNN has taken pains to make sure they censor your news. Cut six. they admit it themselves, cut six.
11: He did the same thing as this network, yep. CNN, last night. The newsrooms monitored the speech, evaluated what was actually newsworthy, looked at the documents Trump was declassifying, and then reported on what happened. NBC and ABC both went on the air with special reports to...
7: Yeah. So they admit that they're censoring the news.
6: That didn't look like Aaron. It looked like Fran trying to be Aaron.
10: Very observational view.
6: I got no bomb there.
7: I got no bomb.
6: Maybe we should.
10: It didn't load.
6: Okay.
7: You want to try it again?
6: Should we wait?
12: The third set of documents we are releasing proves that.
9: Okay. Double whammy.
6: Well, I didn't want to blow the president up.
7: Yeah.
9: Welcome to
7: Iran. Start now.
6: Fat Brian Stelter annoying.
9: Welcome to Iran.
6: Stooge.
7: Do cut number six and then blow him up.
11: He did the same thing as this network, CNN, last
6: okay,
11: night.
6: Now go.
11: The newsrooms monitored the speech.
7: Very good. All right, so now we're back on track. Also,
6: I mean, no one had seen the documents before last night.
7: Right.
6: I mean, unless, you know, the Trump administration also has to deal with this leaking. I mean, I don't know what's going on, but there's too many of these networks that their only job is to try to take you down, that your people are somebody's way too friendly with. Because too many of them knew too much before this thing happened. But none of them had the documents, is my understanding.
7: Yeah.
6: So how could they evaluate? We're supposed to imagine that Brian Stelter is smart enough to evaluate in real time?
7: And you're talking
6: First of all, the White House site crashed about 5 minutes after they put everything up. So you couldn't even get to it.
7: And you're talking about thousands and thousands of pages. So what they're saying is in a few minutes, they were able to go through thousands and thousands of pages and to find out what is actually real and what's not. Highly doubtful. Here is another one of the left-wing media, formerly MSNBC, now known as MS Now. They start playing the president, but listen in as they start to talk over the president because, well, he's getting into stuff that they don't want you to hear. Cut seven. Check this out.
12: The third set of documents we are releasing proves that for many years, Americans were blatantly lied to about the security of our election infrastructure, including electronic voting machines and ballot counting systems, dishonest almost all. They're vulnerable and they're easily compromised, and people within our government knew that. Tonight we're publishing a series of previously classified U.S. intelligence community assessments. And other reports proving that
13: President
12: our
13: Donald
12: government
13: Trump
12: has
13: deliver a speech to the country where heard him portray an intelligence community that he is portraying as hiding information from him. There is no evidence of that.
6: Thank you.
9: That's a total
7: How can
9: bomb.
7: She say there's no evidence of that
9: Circle
7: when they
9: back.
7: Released evidence of that?
6: The network that's been around for about 8 minutes here. MS Now.
9: Yeah, now and later.
6: Because the formerly MSNBC got dumped.
9: See some now, see you later.
6: Yeah.
7: Because NBC didn't want to be a part of them anymore. They saw where this was headed. And finally, Damon, here's something that they must be clairvoyant over at CBS. Maybe that's what that stands for, the Clairvoyant Broadcasting Service, as they had China's denial of election interference ready to go. Before the speech even started, here it is, cut number eight. Check this out, cut eight.
14: He seems to be alleging there that China actively tried to undermine him and even referenced, wanted to get him to resign at one point. Ahead of this, I did reach out to Chinese officials who were already prepared with a pre-bottle here.
6: Thank you. I don't even have to call for it. Thank you. I don't have to call for it. Just keep your finger on it. Anytime Doug Otto plays anything tonight from the media, just fire away. These are the most reprehensible
9: It's terrible.
6: People. Despicable people ever.
7: Yeah.
6: What did she say in advance of this?
9: I reached out.
6: Yeah. I went to our newsroom and asked the Chinese spy who's working here if they wanted to give me a statement.
7: Right. Yeah, you might. That's probably as far as they had to go. They probably didn't even have to pick up the phone when it comes to China. Just amazing
6: stuff.
7: I called
6: Dianne Feinstein's old limo driver and asked him for a statement.
7: Well, he's got a new job now. It's at CBS. Finally, here is our very good friend John Solomon going on CBS talking about the election interference and the information that was kept from the president. Cut number four. But just listen to the way the CBS guy kind of tries to set this up. It's just disgusting. They don't do news. They do propaganda. We're talking about the mainstream media. Cut four. Check this out.
15: John, you heard the president. You also heard the senator say none of it is true. Or not new or not significant, and others have said that as well. Your response?
16: Well, listen, I talked to the intelligence chiefs in the last few days as we got prepared for this. It's very important to understand. The president said this tonight. Every intelligence chief vetted this speech. They made sure it was accurate. They told me they had never had been briefed on the size of the breaches, the 230 million Americans, the 220 million Americans whose data was stolen, that they considered a security breach. How many times on your network have you reported that five countries are capable of hacking our election machines? When is the last time you reported that Venezuela actually succeeded in breaching a machine which has implications for our future security? You have them because it was never made public. It has not been made to Congress. It has not been told to the president in the past. We checked the presidential daily briefs. A president was kept from this information. Now we have a chance to fix a glass chain of election security, make the 26th election more secure.

0: Mark Warner.
1: Right. Saying, well, there's nothing new here. It's not real. Mm. Why would you take his word over the word of the documents printed right that John's reading from?
2: Posted on the White House, right?
1: Yeah.
2: Site.
1: So there you have it. The disgusting mainstream media at their best trying to cover up, of course, for their friends in the intel community.
2: Of course.
0: All right. More breaking news. I want you guys to know Olive Garden will now require customers to present a valid photo ID when using its never-ending pasta pass after introducing new measures to deter bots and scalpers.
2: Wow.
0: So just so you know, you need valid ID.
1: Is that real?
2: Yeah.
0: To go to Olive Garden and use the never-ending pasta pass.
3: Yep. No one should have that much on the phone.
0: So,
2: all the breadsticks.
0: If your wife gives birth there, though, that child's going to have bread and pasta forever.
1: Yeah, if she gives birth there, that baby's automatically Italian.
2: That's it, baby. Caesar salad.
0: All right, we're back. Hour two. What even is that coming up right after this?

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1: Live from the LI News Radio studios in the heart of Islip at Long Island's MacArthur Airport. Nassau County, Suffolk County, all the news from our island in one place. 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
2: ABC News, I'm Dave Packer. Taylor Farms issuing a recall after some of its shredded iceberg lettuce was linked to an outbreak of a nasty stomach bug linked to Taco Bell's in Indiana, Kentucky, Michigan, Ohio, and West Virginia. From the Great Lakes to the Mid-Atlantic and Northeast, millions breathing smoky air from wildfires, mostly in Canada. Republicans accusing Canada of wildfire mismanagement. President Trump threatening additional tariffs. Ontario Premier Doug Ford says, let's fix the problem, not the blame.
3: Those same elected officials from the Republican Party, why don't they talk to their governor and see how they can support us?
2: Reports from media in Iran, two oil tankers exploded and caught fire while passing through the mined route near Oman in the Strait of Hormuz. President Trump traveled to New York today for a World Cup reception with FIFA's president ahead of Sunday's championship match.
4: So good luck to Spain and Argentina on Sunday, and may the best team win.
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1: That's right, Snoop. Hour two. Man, it makes me nervous when we're coming into hour two.

0: too, and I hear Aaron in my ear saying, oh, my God, I'm nervous
1: what?
0: For this one.
2: Oh, my God.
0: Because what even is that's coming up?
1: What? There's nothing to be nervous about.
0: Aaron's supposed to be the what even is that police.
1: I did a fantastic job.
2: Yeah, we heard that.
0: And if she has to call me, hopefully she, you know.
3: Wasn't much I could police with this one.
1: What is that even? Oh, she's
0: I'm gonna
1: you know
0: need
1: what?
0: Extra scotch tonight.
1: I'm gonna need my. Room. I'm gonna need those cookies back.
3: 30 in my
2: scotch.
3: Stomach.
2: You're gonna drink scotch tonight.
0: All right, hour two, live from Studio 6B. Glad you're in on Friday night. Slick's gonna do some more sports. Delgado's gonna do some more news. Aaron, Friend, and Marissa holding it down. Is Marissa coming to the?
2: Yeah. Oh, she's
0: coming.
2: Oh,
0: yeah.
2: Very
0: good.
2: She's fired up.
0: All right. Very
1: fired
0: good.
1: Fired up.
0: Now, Marissa's pretty hysterical, just normal. I can't imagine what she could be like.
1: You should have heard
3: just
1: what she
3: you
1: said
3: wait.
1: Last night. Oh, too much information.
3: Marissa's a hoot and a holler.
4: Oh, Rick.
0: A hoot and a holler is a good description.
4: I know what he's talking about.
1: Oh, my goodness. Who knew?
0: What was last night?
1: Ah, don't worry about it.
0: You guys weren't even
1: no,
0: here
1: it was
3: We'll
1: Wednesday.
3: Tell you at the cipher
1: Wednesday.
3: Room.
1: It was Wednesday.
3: We'll tell you when you're older.
2: Were you here Wednesday?
0: You'll tell me right now or
1: no,
0: I'll
1: we
0: come
1: won't.
0: Beat it out of
1: no,
0: you.
1: No,
0: how about that?
1: No,
3: no, not safe for work.
1: Yeah, not safe for work.
0: All right, so we'll go. Lots to do in hour two. But right now, we didn't even do a tease or nothing.
2: No. I just asked him. No tease.
0: Right, Slick?
1: Well, that's, nope. his, that's his job.
2: No, no cheese. Just trauma.
0: Is Harry here yet?
1: No.
0: No.
2: Yeah, he's backing in. He's backing into his pocket.
0: It's time now for one of my new favorite segments here on the show. And that, of course, is Rick Delgado with what? Even is that?
1: All right, Damon. Well, thank you. And if
0: You're
1: I had
0: welcome.
1: If I had a script, I could actually read it, and then we'd have a great segment.
0: That's true.
1: But
2: I thought you did this off the top of your head.
0: Oh man!
1: No, of course I don't do this off the top of my head. It, it comes out of my head. But it doesn't reveal itself organically. Yeah. I have to write it and then rewrite it. And then I go through machinations. Yes.
0: Rick Delgado.
1: Well,
2: the teleprompter's in the cipher
0: welcome,
2: room.
0: Rick.
1: You know, Damon, there's a phrase we all know far too well, and it goes a little something like this.
5: Well, now I've seen everything.
1: Okay. Yes. Of course, minus the gunshot, because of course we're all still here.
2: That's terrible.
1: But for the most part, sorry about the dead bird there. So, for the most part, at least speaking for myself, because of the somewhat interesting and some would say, you know, honestly, a cool life that I've led. For the most part, I feel like I have seen just about everything.
0: Okay.
1: But as always, then it happens, right? Out of nowhere, when you least expect it, something happened, which leads us to say,
6: what the hell is even that?
1: Exactly.
0: Yeah.
1: And that moment happened to me again the other day, because the other day, while I was winning another round of, you know, words with friends,
0: oh my God.
1: A new ad popped up as I played the game. And not only did this ad catch me by surprise, but it also reinforced something I've said many times throughout the years on this very show.
2: Oh God.
1: Whether it be just reporting a story or in a previous edition
2: Talk
1: of what
2: Despicables.
1: A previous edition of what even is that Damon's favorite segment. Let him remind you of that.
0: Now it is time, Aaron, to do one of my new favorite segments here on the show. And that, of course,
2: is
0: Rick Delgado with what even is that?
1: See, I told you it's his new favorite segment. He says it all the time. And what is that something I've said, Damon?
2: Years ago.
1: It is this. One way or another, we will eventually destroy ourselves as a species.
0: Ugh.
1: And why do I say that? Because
2: you look like that.
1: We are stupid.
0: Yeah.
7: You are so dumb. You are really dumb. For real.
1: Yeah, for real. And the crazy part is that this demise we are marching towards is probably not going to be what you think.
0: Huh.
1: Yeah, for some reason, I don't really see nuclear annihilation as part of our future.
0: No.
1: Yeah, you know, and I'll tell you why.
0: Okay.
1: Here it is. Because I truly believe it's going to be something simpler than that.
0: Oh.
1: And it all stems from, well, what the great and very much underappreciated Dr. Marcus, a.k.a. Jeff Goldblum, said in the first ever Jurassic Park movie. And what was that? It was a statement that he said that was so simple but on point. And if you don't remember it, Here it is.
8: Our scientists have done things which nobody's ever done before.
9: Yeah, but your scientists were so preoccupied with whether or not they could that they didn't stop to think if they should.
1: Yes, exactly. Exactly, Dr. Marcus. A matter of fact, say that again, please.
8: Our scientists have done things which nobody's ever done before.
9: Yeah, but your scientists were so preoccupied with whether or not they could that they didn't stop to think if they should.
1: Exactly. That's right. We never stop to think if we should. As a species, we are so busy trying to do something we think is so cool, we forget about the part, we forget to include the part about, well, how it's going to kill us.
9: Yeah.
10: Oh, I'm hang gliding, honey, take a good picture, I'm dead!
1: Yeah, exactly. Much like an athlete who celebrates too early, right, Slick?
2: Yeah, we know that. Oh, my God!
10: It's a fumble! It's a fumble!
2: Ball 27, who could forget it? Don Beebe.
1: Exactly.
2: Oh, I can tell you what I said when that happened. I remember well.
1: We as a species with our enormous egos, let's face it, stop, we do the bat flip, and admire what we've just done instead of thinking about what could possibly happen next when she gets the bat. Boom! Yep. Exactly. If you still don't know what I mean, thankfully, Morpheus from The Matrix explains it all to us.
11: At some point in the early 21st century, all of mankind was united in celebration. We marveled at our own magnificence as we gave birth to AI.
12: AI? You mean artificial intelligence?
1: Yes, Neo, artificial intelligence, AI, and believe me, AI, before it takes over and makes us all batteries, it's going to give us some wonderful things for that, I'm sure. I mean, it's already opened up a whole new world of possibilities, right, Damon?
0: Yes, is there a bigger jerk than Chris Van Hollen ever? God, what a jerk. Loudmouth, empty suit, phony jerk. Yeah, guy's a total douche. Yeah,
1: I mean, from TikTok videos to talking baby videos, AI is creating and producing things we could only dream about. Right. I mean, look at this. Mitch doing the Thriller dance.
2: Yeah.
1: Right.
2: Mitch, get it
1: and
2: on.
1: Now the next AI big AI thing is here. Get ready. Oh yes, it is. And AI is not ready to kill us just yet, but it will lead to a spike in crime.
0: Ooh.
1: Crimes of passion, that is.
0: Oh.
13: What? Bro, what are you talking about, man?
1: I'm talking about AI helping make all of your dreams come true.
0: Oh, boy.
1: Yes. And destroying your life all at the same time. How? Ah. Well, because, like I said, when I was playing the game, this new free puppy AI app showed up. And don't let the name fool you, because I don't see any puppies anywhere. You can take any picture, and you can create your own porn videos.
2: What? No way.
1: Way. Yes.
2: As
1: gone are the days of hanging out with your frat buddies at Lambda, Lambda, Lambda, hoping the video cameras you nerds planted in the favorite sorority house actually work. Yeah. Now you can take those pictures of those hot honeys and create videos with people you dream secretly of stooping, and then you can share them with all your friends. Yeah. Think about it. You think you're too old for some hot 20-something for you? Well, that could be your granddaughter's roommate in college.
2: Ew.
1: Well, not anymore.
0: Really?
1: You can make these things into videos and share them. Yeah. Share them with all those other grandpas at the retirement village pool you guys call the Cocoon Lagoon. Or maybe, check this out, maybe you're one of these unsexy history teachers with a long history of loneliness, but you got the hots for the brand new math teacher who was way outside your loser league. Well, check this out. Now, thanks to this puppy AI app, that's right, you'll be the envy at your next LARP convention.
2: Wow.
1: That's because in this equation, your A square plus her double D's equals any and all of your twisted desires come true. That's right. Look at that.
0: All right.
1: And as you can see from the headline here, it seems like everybody and every AI company is getting in while the getting's good. Or at least until somebody gets sued. Or worse yet, ends up dead because the video they saw of their significant other wasn't exactly real
2: at
1: all.
2: That's a good point.
10: Turn it off!
2: That's a good point.
10: Turn it off!
2: This guy watches 6B every night.
1: Speaking of ending up dead,
0: Slick. Live look at Harry most nights.
1: Speaking of ending up dead, someone who's not dead yet is Paul Pelosi.
2: Oh,
1: that's because,
2: now that's AI.
1: That's because the always liquored and sauced up senior citizen with access to a motor vehicle just survived another car crash he caused. And with Paul off the road, hopefully for good this time, he'll have plenty of time to use the new puppy AI app. Yeah. I can't wait to see this posted on X. Maybe Paul Pelosi taking his favorite picture of him and his 40-year-old homeless potato-shaped boy toy. You know, with both of them dressed up like little horny ponies. And they use that to make up for the loss of the 2 a.m. Naked Hammer Fight Club now that old sweat socks full of sand Nancy is back at home.
13: Shut up.
1: Yeah. And speaking of sweat socks full of sand.
2: Somebody got said, so I'm going to say.
1: Damon, back to you.
2: You don't wear sweat socks.
1: So there you have it.
14: A little cream, a little dabble, Julia. I could do some moving, too.
2: Wah, wah.
1: So there you have it. Yeah, another way AI is changing the world and will probably end yours.
2: Oh, boy.
0: Oh, man.
2: That's, you know.
1: Pretty scary, right?
2: Might be onto something.
1: I mean, I wasn't able to get the video of what they created.
3: Thank goodness.
1: Because it was kind of intense and it looked pretty real.
0: Mm-hmm.
1: Yeah.
0: Let me
2: ask you something.
1: What would you like to ask?
2: This weekend, Delgado. Yeah.
0: Let me ask you about your preparation of putting that together, Delgado.
1: Yes.
0: Are you now a member of the Puppy AI app?
1: No, I understand, Aaron said they just discontinued it.
15: It is no longer on the Apple Store or the Android Store.
0: They pulled it off the store.
1: Well, yeah. They pulled something.
0: Oh, man.
1: Mm. But yeah. But other apps can do the exact same thing.
0: Okay, let me ask you one more question.
1: Yeah.
0: Have you, I don't think Harry's here yet. Hey, you haven't shared any of this with him, have you?
1: Not yet.
2: God,
1: okay.
2: No.
1: I'm sure.
0: All right, 12 minutes past the hour, live in Studio 6B.
14: A bread of cream, a little dabble, Julia. I could do some moving too. Wah, wah.
0: Oh, man, I miss Jimmy Buffett. What was that? Was that a commercial?
2: Bro, creamy a little. Sure, it was. Yeah,
1: was you just singing
0: in the,
2: was that Mickey Mantle?
1: We were yapping in between.
3: Yeah, I think it was in the break.
1: Segments.
2: Mickey Mantle used to do that commercial, right?
1: And what do you call it? Our buddy Real Prince Doll put that together. Remember that?
14: A bread of cream, a little dabble, Julia. I could do some moving too.
2: Real Prince Doll.
0: I could do some cruising too, there, baby Damon. You know, right. Got the words right.
1: Speaking of sweat socks full of sand, Damon.
0: No, take it away. You're not getting me. You're not trapping me into that tonight, this week. No way. I am not a part of these handoffs.
2: Yeah.
0: Especially not that one.
2: That's right.
0: 13 past the hour. I don't even know what time it is now. Live from Studio 6B.
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0: for 1039 LI News Radio. I'm Jay Oliver. Well, a Suffolk County man now facing charges for allegedly sexually abusing an underage girl he met online. The incident reportedly happened back in December of last year in a parking lot of Crooked Hill Road in Commack. According to investigators, 33-year-old Jonathan Pack met the girl on Snapchat, groomed her, coaxed her to meet him. Pack charged now with two counts of first-degree sexual abuse. Smoke hovering over the island once again today, though the air quality expected to improve it only slightly. The AQ alert that was in effect expired at midnight last night. The afternoon high, meanwhile, will be in the lower in the mid-80s with a lower heat index as well. Amazon laying out plans to build its largest operations facility on Long Island in Holbrook. A proposal for the 4 million square foot facility was filed in the town of Islip yesterday. Amazon said development of the facility is going to generate roughly 1,000 full-time jobs and an estimated $1 billion in local investment. For 1039 LI News Radio, I'm Jay Oliver.
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0: 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All right, 21 past the hour, live from Studio 6B. 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
2: Friday night, Big D. We're going to go to the rodeo. 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Bareback riding. First round. Bracket one. Hunter Greenup. He got the tie with Indecent Exposure and Cash Lloyd on Pro Smith's High Hills, both at 88 points on that one. Steer Wrestling, we have round one, Ryan Schuckberg, 7.6 seconds. Team Roping, Riley Kittle and Trey Yates, 8.3 seconds. That's a good combo there, those guys. Bracket, round one, we got Sage Newman, 87 points on Smith Pro Rodeo.
0: I mean, look at these guys. Owens. Like, are you kidding me with what these guys do?
2: They're insane. Look at this. I mean, look at the barrel racing here. I mean, this is just... exceptional. Come on,
0: look at this guy. Look at the next guy.
2: Oh, Bronc busting, baby.
0: Like, are you kidding me?
2: That's a saddle Bronxster. I mean, these guys.
1: And that's old time coverage because they're only wearing hats.
2: Jeez,
1: They don't have pads. They don't have helmets.
2: Man, imagine their chiropractor. Oof, I make some money. And we got Bow Racing. Anita Ellis, 17.87 tenths. Picked up $2,600 there. Steer Roping, second round. Will Edelman, 10.2 seconds. And Bull Riding, the granddaddy of them all. Lane Vaughn, 82 points on Harper. And Morgan Rodeo Company's number J213. Now, I don't like when they just make them numbers. I want some names like the Frisky Chicken and, you know, Bull Durham or whatever you got. I like some great names. But anyway, cool stuff just the same. And Big D, this boy, you talk about paying by the moment here. McGregor Holloway 2 peaks at 8.3 million concurrent viewers.
1: Wow.
2: Brett Accomato, Conor McGregor's UFC return drew big viewership numbers for Paramount Plus last weekend. McGregor 22-7 suffered a first round loss to Max Holloway at UFC 329 on Saturday night in Las Vegas, losing in just 69 seconds. We have all the times, huh? After he injured his right knee in the opening rounds, seconds of the fight, the live event drew 15.9 million viewers across the U.S. and Latin America, according to Nielsen Metrics, released by Paramount on Thursday. That number is less than the 17 million who tuned in for the UFC's White House card last month. That's pretty cool. That really blew that out. McGregor, though, I'll tell you, Big D, you wouldn't want to pay by the second because that was about a million a second. But just the same, do we see McGregor coming back? He's had surgery, I believe.
0: Yes.
2: Yeah.
0: I do.
2: Yeah, he's got to fulfill his contract, and there is money on the table, you know, but really just crazy. So, and that's a rapid sports.
0: He came out today and said that
2: to come back.
0: Well, no, he came out today and said, you know, I was probably a little too jacked up after 5 years off. I probably shouldn't have started the match with that move. I was probably a little frantic.
2: But at some point, he might have used that move and would have had the same result, I would think.
0: Well,
1: yeah, I mean, if it would have connected, he probably would have landed correctly.
0: Yeah. And if he threw it from a standing position, not running or halfway across the
2: table. Yeah, he was amped up. Right. You're right. Yeah, it's true. You're right. That's a good point.
0: So what is the what was the actual determination of his MRI?
2: Was
0: what did he have surgery for? Did he tear his ACL?
2: ACL, yeah.
0: I'm
2: pretty sure it was an ACL tear, yeah.
0: Well,
2: I don't know.
0: Are you sure?
2: No, I said I'm pretty sure. I didn't know. I'll have to look it up.
0: I never heard an actual...
2: Well, they kept it very quiet, which sometimes athletes do. You know, they have the right. Obviously, they got the HIPAA. Baby.
0: Farmer Brooke is in the chat. I see him. Ha, ha, ha. You think, Damon? Has Farmer Brook been elected to his whatever his new job is going to be? Has that election happened
1: yet? I don't know.
2: That would have happened in November, right?
1: Wasn't it the primary?
2: Didn't happen yet.
0: No, it's not. Is it in November?
2: Is it? What is the election?
3: He says election is Tuesday.
0: Okay, thank you.
1: Oh, this Tuesday.
2: Tuesday in July?
3: It's in the chat.
2: Jesus.
1: Huh.
2: That's odd.
0: And now, this might be a sore question. I don't want to. Is he going to win before we tie our bandwagon to him here for the last time? Do we need to push him over the edge here? Is he going to win?
2: What do the polls look like?
0: Yeah, what do the polls look like?
2: Is he on Billboard?
1: Maybe he needs to do a song.
0: Can the farmer give us a little
2: little
0: update in the chat on how he's doing, a little inside information we could like...
2: I wonder if we went there and like, you know...
0: Damon should cut an endorsement clip for Farmer. I don't think that's what he wants.
2: Why? It could be
4: big. We should do a show on his farm.
1: Oh, that would be cool.
2: Oh, yeah.
4: Why don't you like that idea?
2: Big D is not moved by that move.
1: No, he's definitely not.

0: Live from the LI News Radio studios in the heart of Islip at Long Island's MacArthur Airport. North Shore, South Shore, all the news from our island in one place. 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
1: ABC News, I'm Dave Packer. Taylor Farms issuing a recall after some of its shredded iceberg lettuce was linked to an outbreak of a nasty stomach bug linked to Taco Bell's in Indiana, Kentucky, Michigan, Ohio, and West Virginia. From the Great Lakes to the Mid-Atlantic and Northeast, millions breathing smoky air from wildfires, mostly in Canada. Republicans accusing Canada of wildfire mismanagement. President Trump threatening additional tariffs. Ontario Premier Doug Ford says, let's fix the problem, not the blame.
2: Those same elected officials from the Republican Party, why don't they talk to their governor and see how they can support us?
1: Reports from media in Iran, two oil tankers exploded and caught fire while passing through the mined route near Oman in the Strait of Hormuz. President Trump traveled to New York today for a World Cup reception with FIFA's president ahead of Sunday's championship match.
3: So good luck to Spain and Argentina on Sunday, and may the best team win.
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2: It's obvious she watches the show a lot.
1: Yeah. Man, we are so behind, but who cares?
0: Oh, man. Henry Yester says Damon is a jackass named after him. YouTube chat.
1: Who said that?
0: That was Henry Yester in the YouTube.
1: That's a good one. That's a good one. I like that one.
0: That's a kick in the butt.
1: I love breathing that steam, sir. Trump takes aim at billions in Pentagon waste. That's the basis of tonight's diaper diplomacy. Roll it, Aaron.
3: We built an aircraft carrier for $19 billion, which is crazy. The price is crazy. It started off at, I came in, one of the first things I went to see was the Ford aircraft carrier. It was way over budget. And it had things on it that you didn't need, like it had magnets to lift up the elevators with 10 and 12 planes on them. Think of it. It had all sorts of modern-day things that were all, instead of using steam, for the catapults, they used electric. Let's have an electric catapult. And so when I went to the ship, because I came into office and the ship was way over budget, built in Newport News, unfortunately, was way over budget. It was going to cost $3 billion. It was up to like 18, 19. It was terrible. And I said, I want to meet the catapulter. And a man came over along with four of his assistants. And I said, what's better? Electric catapult or steam? He's been there for 25 years. He said, steam is better, sir. We can fix it with a hammer and a blowtorch. When the electric goes bad, I have to send to MIT to get geniuses over here. I said, steam is better. Yes, sir, it's better. So why did they do electric? Because you can have the catapult go like this, but you can't put planes on it, sir. It takes you 39 seconds. By the time the 39 seconds is up, you have a full head of steam. And I love breathing that steam, sir. That's the cleanest air you've ever seen. But I said, so you're saying we spent billions of dollars extra to build electric catapults instead of using... And I said, what else do you hear? He said, the elevators are no good, sir. They're lifted up by magnets. So here's my deal. I said, when Caterpillar tractor, and I watch more tractors than any human being on earth, rip rock, right through rock. It's all hydraulic. So I said, when Caterpillar goes into the business of using magnets to lift up their little blades, when they go in, and when they go away from hydraulic, I'll tell you what, I'm going to do something. I'm going to start using magnets, but we don't want to use them. So we're not letting any, Pete, we're not letting any more ships be built with the ridiculous, the billions of dollars more they spent on electric catapults, and they're not good.
1: Okay, there you go.
4: Well, you know what? He got the word from the guys that actually use the stuff. I'm like, no, it doesn't work.
1: Yeah.
5: I told him.
1: All right, let's do some news. 33 past the hour. Delgado's got it. What's going on, Delgado?
4: All right, Damon. Well, of course, now that Graham Plattner is out of the race for a Senate in Maine, there's a crowded field now to replace the once anointed Democratic nominee, Graham Plattner, in the Maine struggle to stand out in the first Senate debate. Some takeaways from that as the slew of Democrats are vying for that nominee status. The crowded field jockeying for position to take on Susan Collins.
1: Jockeying is an interesting word.
4: Yes. Nine of the declared candidates qualified to participate in the Thursday debate at News Center Maine, where they slammed Collins, voiced outrage over President Trump's immigration crackdown, and courted the progressive movement that fueled Plattner's candidacy.
1: Oh, yeah.
4: But
1: yeah.
4: Damon, a star was born last night.
1: Everything is good in Maine, folks.
4: Yes. As Dem trans activist vying to replace Graham Plattner went viral. For debate answers, it's like the second coming of Meatloaf. You have to see this for yourself. His name, her name, whatever name, is Ashley Webb. And here comes Ashley like a bat out of hell with the qualifications that she has, he has, or whatever she is, to be senator from Maine. Cut number 10. Check this out.
6: Ashley Webb, what qualifications do you have to serve in the U.S. Senate?
7: Oh, I ran for office several times. Didn't win, but I did run. And then
0: oh my God,
7: I'm a songwriter.
0: Right. You took the words right out of my mouth.
7: I write my own books. And then I suppose my transparency, I wouldn't lie to the people, and I wouldn't deceive the people like we're being deceived right now.
4: Yeah, There it is. A loopy long shot, Ashley Webb, giving bizarre, rambling responses when asked by the moderator about what qualifies her or him to be in the top office, one of the top offices for Maine. Of course, reminding everybody that this person has run for office before, and what a surprise, didn't win. Here is Ashley Webb talking about something that I think we're all familiar with when it comes to Washington, and that's wasteful spending. I believe it's called pork bellying, David. Cut number 11, check this out.
7: I believe they called it pork bellying.
0: Yeah, that's pork bellying.
7: Cutting right out the pork bellying from all the bills. I'm sure that would save a lot of money as well, but...
6: All right, David.
4: Yeah. Ashley Webb, just what's the matter, Damon? Are you mesmerized by the...
1: Who's the guy standing next to him?
4: Who looks like he just saw a ghost?
1: That guy deserves tremendous credit for being able to keep it together. Well, because moi would never have been able to keep it together. Whoever that guy's got some... He's rock solid, man.
4: Either that or maybe...
1: that would be one hell of a challenge.
4: Either that or he was just enthralled with the lovely Ashley Webb that was standing next to him. Here's cut number 12.
1: But I mean, you know, I mean, this is the modern Democrat Party.
4: It is. It looks like a skit out of SNL.
1: This is the modern Democrat Party.
4: Right?
1: They have no problem with this. This is the party.
4: Yeah, they're all whacked
1: out
4: of their
1: heads. If they're not coming from the DSA, you know, it's candidates like this.
4: Yeah, they're all whacked out of their minds.
1: I don't care what he looks like. Cannot answer basic fundamental questions, but think that, you know.
4: Actually, I think he was the most, or she, whatever they want to call him, was probably the most honest of the group, except for the part where, you know, he thinks he's a girl. I think he was probably the most honest of the group. I mean, you look at the people that were standing up there answering questions in this debate. The only people missing from that were Harry Carey, Sean Connery, and Burt Reynolds from SNL. Here is Ashley Webb one more time, Damon. Cut number 12. Talking about what motivates him, and you know, how he sees himself. Cut 12. Check this out.
7: And then with the trans community, like, we're being dehumanized. They say that we want to hurt people. I don't want to hurt anybody. I just want to use the bathroom. If they want me to use the bathroom, I will, but I don't want to be assaulted.
4: Yeah. Doesn't want to be assaulted in the bathroom.
0: Understandable.
4: What's the matter, David?
0: It is Maine.
4: It is Maine.
0: Let's be honest.
4: Yes, let's face it. I don't know what kind of farmer Ashley Webb is, but here is Ashley Webb one more time. When asked by the panel when it comes to Medicare for All, an answer that everyone seems to agree with, but Ashley Webb one-ups everyone with his answer. Cut 13, check this out.
6: Okay, thank you. Phil?
5: You just said you're for Medicare for All. Is everyone on this panel? Dan, no?
8: Yeah. Yeah, I mean, okay.
9: Incredible.
5: Just checking. That's 8 for 8 with the candidates today.
9: That's amazing.
7: I'm actually on Medicare.
5: Oh, okay. Well, there you have it.
4: There you go. Ashley Webb is already on Medicare.
0: I'm not only the president, I'm a member.
4: Yeah. you guys are for Medicare. I'm on Medicare. Take that. That's the kind of senator Maine needs.
0: Senator.
1: Where's Susan Collins?
0: She's looking real good right now.
1: I mean, you got to work pretty hard to make Susan Collins look good. Make her look normal. I mean, yeah. Holy.
0: What is
1: moly,
0: what is going on?
1: What pretty is amazing. Going on is
4: nice.
1: Right.
4: Pretty amazing stuff. So there you have it. Great news for the Republican Party coming out of Maine, as you saw that collection of weirdos and wacky people who are vying for the chance to go against Senator Collins come November.
0: Could you imagine that?
4: Oh. No, I can't.
1: No wonder they didn't want the Nazi womanizer to pull out.
0: Yeah,
1: good. I mean, you know, no pun there. And then,
0: the bench is light.
4: Yeah, look at the bench.
1: The bench
0: That's
1: is
0: a weak
1: light,
0: bench,
1: yeah.
0: Man.
4: Oh, man, it's like a land of misfit toys.
1: Holy cow. It's like, okay, right. Now we can rope him off and charge admission to walk by.
4: He is Ashley Webb is literally the bearded lady.
0: Oh, good point.
4: Right?
0: Yes, it's true.
1: Holy moly. All right, what else still got?
4: Anyhow, I don't know if you saw.
0: Please, what else?
4: I don't know if you saw.
1: Any other news, anything.
4: Another Senate race that's going to be is getting dicey. We're talking about Arizona Senator Ruben Gallego, and it's been revealed that he's had now sexual relations with at least two congressional staffers, maybe more. This report coming from the New York Post.
1: Wasn't this like a year ago?
4: No, this was he denied anything, but now, because he was hanging out with Swalwell a year ago, now actually things are swinging back towards him. A report from the New York Post says that Gallego had relationship with at least two aides who were employed by the Texas Democrats in the House of Representatives between 2015 and 2025, though Gallego was not married at the time, which were reported as consensual relationships. They occurred before he moved to the U.S. Senate. While sources told the Post his relationships were part of a pattern of mistakes and missteps, Gallego dismissed the reports as gossip. He says, I'm not going to engage in gossip, blah, blah, blah. And if you remember, when Eric Swalwell went down with his problems, they asked Gallego about what was going on. Here he is denying any wrongdoing on his part. This is Cut 14. Check this out.
8: Family, they're using that as a cover to attack me right now because they can't do it. They couldn't take back 2024 because they ran a horrible race. But now this is what they want to do. They just want to hurt me as much as they can. Presidents, anything else like that, I don't care. We're going to wait, and that's not even a thing right now. The most important thing is I want to protect my family. I want to protect my family's reputation, and this is why we're talking about right now.
4: Yeah, again, he's now being linked to two aides that he had sexual relations with, married to his second wife in 2021 after filing for divorce from his first wife in 2016, I believe while she was pregnant, 9 months pregnant at the time. Gallego made by these allegations of sexual misconduct and campaign violations were made against Gallego by fellow Representative Ana Paulina Luna of Florida. Here he is again, answering some difficult questions when it comes to some of the things people have seen, including a picture of him hanging out with Eric Swalwell with their shirts off. Cut 15.
10: You addressed one, but there is another one that shows both of you without shirts.
4: Listen to this.
10: How do you address some of those compromising photos?
8: We were on a beach.
10: Yeah, I mean, I think you were in the desert and on some camels.
8: It was a beach and a camel, but it was a beach. Yeah.
4: to him, being
0: what
4: in the desert
0: possibly
4: on a camel
0: wrong?
4: Is a beach.
1: What?
4: Yeah. Man. David wasn't paying attention.
1: No.
0: Camel on a beach.
4: A little dabble do you, David.
0: Toeing the line.
1: All right, one more to go, and then we're off to the Cypher Room on a Friday night. We're back live from Studio 6B to wrap it up right after this.

0: For 103.9 LI News Radio, I'm Jay Oliver. Well, smoke will be hovering over Long Island again today, so the air quality expected to improve, if only slightly. The air quality alert that was in effect expired at midnight last night. The afternoon high, meanwhile, will be lower in the mid-80s with a lower heat to build its biggest operations facility on Long Island and Holbrook. A proposal with a 4 million square foot facility was filed in the town of Islip yesterday afternoon. Amazon said development on the facility would generate roughly 1,000 full-time jobs and add an estimated $1 billion in local investment. The New York State Environmental Quality Review Act is among the agencies that will have to provide final approval, and that of Amazon's proposal. Four beaches in Hempstead back open after a shark spotted off Lido Beach yesterday. The sighting happened at around 11 o'clock yesterday morning, then again later at Point Lookout. That prompted officials to close the two beaches at Malibu and Nickerson beaches, with all swimming suspended. The beaches were closed for about an hour before officials deemed the water safe and reopened. For 103.9 LI News Radio, I'm Jay Oliver.
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5: All right, 13 to the hour, one more to go on a Friday night. We'll get to everybody here one more time. 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
6: All right, hold on. We got a super chat. Delgado just lost it on me. Big Frankie C was giving us a super chat for $10, I think it was. Where is it, Delgado? Here we go. AKA Big Frankie C. Hear all of you there at the studios. Hey, all of you there at Studio 6B. I'm also the walnut fudge guy. Remember me? Now, all of you just betting me up tonight and let it, and like it, BFC here. What'd you read this? $10 for the pizza. Thank you for $10, Frankie. Good stuff.
5: Thank you very much.
6: Sorry.
7: Thank you, Frankie.
6: See, I didn't start drinking
5: said,
6: yet.
5: But
6: just reading that. Yeah. All right.
5: Major League Baseball. $10.
7: He doesn't know.
6: Real quick. Dodgers 2-1 over the Yankees. Top of the ninth, Rick. Looks like you might not pull that one out there. White Sox 12-4 over the Blue Jays. Bottom seven. We got the Rangers and Braves there. Braves 12-0 over the Rangers. Looks like that one's over. You know, it's in the seventh. Brewers and Marlins tied at one in a good one mid seven. Twins over the Cubs 4-1 bottom six. Reds up 1-0 in the bottom of the fifth over the Rockies, and all the other games just underway. Tigers, Angels, Cardinals, Diamondbacks, Nationals, Athletics, et cetera, et cetera. Check your local score listings. World Cup, Big D. You got the third place match tomorrow, 5 p.m. Eastern time. France and England at the Hard Rock Stadium in Miami. That's a pretty good game. Tune in for that. That'll be the bronze medalist, if you will, or the third. third place finisher. And then the big one on Sunday, President's going to be showing up, I understand, at East Rutherford MetLife Stadium. Spain takes on Argentina. That's at 3 p.m. Eastern time on the pitch. East Rutherford, that's going to be incredible. And they did have a meeting earlier today regarding the smoke issues with the wildfires from Canada blowing down here on the East Coast and all across the Midwest as well. And looks like they're going to be clear. They don't expect any issues as far as having to postpone or anything like that. I think the Pirates and Guardians game was actually postponed tonight due to smoke.
5: Well, I mean, it's been like living in an orange bubble here.
6: Yeah, it really has.
5: The skies have been, it's been crazy.
6: It's been disgusting.
5: Hey, by the way, there you go. Yeah, look, I mean, that doesn't even really do it justice. I mean, it's been really like orange sky.
6: Yeah.
5: At least in my house outside the window, it's been, like almost more like that. It's pretty crazy.
7: Yeah. And it's
5: but
7: like
5: hey, speaking of the World Cup, by the way, let's not forget, I think Slick mentioned it, President Trump's going to attend.
6: Yes.
5: And we're going to have coverage of it all weekend long. Benny Harmony, our own Benny Harmony, is actually traveling with the president.
6: Nice.
5: This weekend for the FIFA World Cup. And of course, our great friends over at Patriot Mobile are sponsoring this weekend's coverage. 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And our own Benny Harmony, again, will be with the president. So lock it into RAV all weekend long if you want to see coverage of the president watching. And, I mean, and remember the last time he went to the Euro Cup?
7: Mm-hmm.
5: He was on stage at the end, and then there were guys were jumping around with the trophy, and he was stuck in the middle, and he was loving every minute of it.
6: Yeah, I wonder what
5: pretty cool.
6: What is time frame? If he's going to be there for the whole
5: and
6: game.
5: And Messi was just at the White House not too long ago.
6: Yeah. Wow, that's amazing. Yeah. Who are you pulling for? Argentina?
7: Got to pull for Argentina.
6: Yeah,
7: of course.
6: I mean, Spain, forget
7: Spain,
6: about it.
7: Spain is a lost cause.
6: Yeah, they are a lost cause. And just one more real quick one, staying on the World Cup. World Cup finals ref was arrested in sex party raid with drugs and prostitution. Warner Todd Houston and Breitbart. Well, it's Friday night. It has been revealed that the FIFA-appointed referee to officiate at the World Cup final was arrested in a sex party raid involving drugs and prostitution. You can't make this up. Slovenia's Slovako
5: Lenci. He's going to be the final ref?
6: He's the finals ref. That's why I'm reporting on this. Who was chosen referee the final World Cup match between Argentina and Spain was arrested in 2020 in the Bosnian city of Brezolina, I guess it is, court records reveal. At the time, police raided a sex party and took 9 women and 26 men into custody. Boy, what could go wrong there? They also reported finding 4 pockets. Packets of cocaine, 10 guns, 3 bulletproof vests, and nearly 11.5 in cash.
5: What's his name?
6: His name is Slavko Vincic.
5: Slavko, come on. Why are you so slow up the field? Let's go.
6: Man, oh, man. I tell you.
7: That didn't just happen then?
6: No, that was in 2020. But
7: thought it just happened.
5: No, I thought the guy just got arrested. He was calling the final.
6: I said in 2020 this happened. It was arrested in 2020 in the Bosnian city. I know you missed that part. You were so busy thinking about it. Cocaine, nine women, 26 men.
7: Because you went with the headline, and the headline made it sound like it just happened. Like,
6: no.
5: Yeah, he just got arrested from the game coming up.
6: I think you want to keep an eye on him, though, during the game. Imagine if it's a controversial call there right at the end, bad red card or something. That'd be pretty interesting. So I think it's going to be a great game. I think that France-England game is going to be pretty good, too, but who cares about third place, let's be honest. Right.
5: Yeah, I mean, if you're not first, you're
6: if you're not first, you're allowed to go home. Yeah,
5: right. That game is for the game of losers.
6: Yep. World Cup, Big D. We'll have a full report Monday night. That's a wrap.
5: All right, Slick. Very good. Sports is brought to you by Mike Lindell. Delgado, take us home. What's left?
7: All right, David. Well, I got a couple of flying stories to close out. One that you already touched upon. So if anybody missed it,
5: it's worth doing it again.
7: Yeah, United to offer travelers free flights to avoid landing at Trump International Airport.
5: My God, sick.
7: Yes, this
5: sickness.
7: This screaming liberal lunatics of the left are complaining they don't want to land at Trump International Airport when they go to West Palm Beach, Florida. So United Airlines is planning to offer passengers change free of charge to avoid landing at the newly renamed airport in Florida, according to an internal memo.
5: What's the Biden? What was named after Biden? Isn't there a train or something that's named after Biden?
6: Yeah, train
7: wreck. A train car.
5: Yeah. Train wreck. I think one of the trains or something or something's named. Could you imagine anybody on the right saying, oh, I can't take the train because it's, I mean, give me a break. Are you kidding me with these people?
7: Yeah, it's
5: and
7: amazing.
5: And United is even worse than the people.
7: Amazing. The memo even suggests a response to customers who object to landing at the renamed airport. It's all laid out for them, so they don't even have to think.
5: Oh my God!
7: You know, so they have a pre-planned response for their people to relay to customers. United customers are able to make changes to a ticket without a fee for many reasons, according to one of their spokespeople. However, our policy doesn't allow for changes because of an airport's name or three-letter code. Yeah. That is until now. They're making special exceptions for the screaming liberals who decide they can't land at President Donald J. Trump International
5: Airport.
7: If the
5: airline had any balls, they'd just say, jump. If you don't want to land there. Just jump. Here's a parachute. Jump.
7: Good luck.
6: Damon, back it for you.
5: See it on the ground.
7: And lastly, Damon, this story coming out of the military as the Navy's acting secretary downplays a Blue Angels close beach flyover. Check this out if you haven't seen it. It happened down at Pensacola Beach in Florida on Wednesday morning, drawing praise from most people across social media.
5: Great.
7: Some people freaking out, of course.
5: Oh,
7: but Navy acting secretary Hung Cao said on Thursday the flight debrief complete. No reprimands, no firings, no problems. That's the sound of freedom, baby.
5: Yeah.
7: Semper Fi and oorah.
5: Come on, whooping ass. Let's go.
7: That's what he said.
5: That's how we do it.
7: Here is cut number 16. Check this out as Maverick buzzes the beach.
6: Whoa, look at that.
7: Look at this.
6: That's insane. Whoa!
7: Watch everything fly now.
5: Oh,
7: whoop, there goes all your stuff.
5: I would love to be there.
6: Wow, man.
7: That's amazing stuff.
5: That's great.

0: Well, you didn't do anything, Harry, but the rest of you, great job. Most of all, thank you, the Live from Studio 6B audience.
1: Oh, please.
0: Have a great weekend. We're heading to the Cypher Room. I might be live on YouTube. Check it out, LFS 6B.
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9: For 103.9 LI News Radio, I'm Jay Oliver. A Suffolk County man now facing charges for allegedly sexually abusing an underage girl he met online. The incident reportedly happened back in December of last year in a parking lot on Crooked Hill Road in Commack. And according to investigators, 33-year-old Jonathan Peck met the girl on Snapchat and groomed her, coaxing her to meet him. Peck charged now with two counts of first-degree sexual abuse. Four Suffolk County Huskies now look for their forever homes after living their entire lives in neglect. The dogs, they were rescued back in March from the Snowdrift Kennels in Blue Point. Case against the kennels is ongoing. And that, according to the Suffolk District Attorney's Beast Unit, designated prosecute animal environmental crimes. The dogs have been rehabilitated and are available for adoption at the

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1: ABC News, I'm Dave Packer. It was another day of dirty air for much of the Midwest and East Coast. Smoke from those wildfires from Canada blowing in. Health officials are urging children and older adults to stay inside. Cyclosporiasis is causing a painful stomach illness for some 1,600 people. It's now believed the source is lettuce grown in Mexico and supplied to Taco Bells in several states. That supplier, Taylor Fresh Foods, now issuing a recall. For safety, Dr. Deb Howry, former CDC chief medical officer, recommends.
2: We continue to, you know, wash vegetables very thoroughly, particularly lettuce at this time.
1: The U.S. is conducting strikes against Iran for the seventh day in a row. Iran is still firing back with alerts in Qatar, Jordan, and Bahrain, and major damage to a power and water desalinization plant in Kuwait. The reignited war with Iran is sending fuel prices higher. The average price of a gallon of regular gas, nearly $4 on average. Gallon of diesel back above $5. This is ABC News.
3: From the LI News Radio Weather Center. For tonight, patchy smoke, partly cloudy skies, and a low around 70. For Saturday, rain likely. Thunderstorms also possible in the afternoon. Widespread smoke, increasing clouds, and a high near 80. South wind as high as 30 miles per hour. Saturday night showers, possibly a thunderstorm. Slight chance of rain overnight and a low around 72. Southwest wind as high as 30 miles per hour. For Sunday, partly sunny skies, gradually becoming sunny with a high near 83. 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
1: For 103.9 LI News Radio, I'm Jay Oliver. Well, a Suffolk County man now facing charges for allegedly sexually abusing an underage girl he met online. The incident reportedly happened back in December of last year in a parking lot of Crooked Hill Road in Commack. According to investigators, 33-year-old Jonathan Pack met the girl on Snapchat, groomed her, coaxed her to meet him. Pack charged now with two counts of first degree sexual abuse. Smoke hovering over the island once again today, still the air quality expected to improve, if only slightly. The AQ alert that was in effect expired at midnight last night. The afternoon high, meanwhile, will be in the lower in the mid-80s with a lower heat index as well. Amazon laying out plans to build its largest operations facility on Long Island in Holbrook. A proposal for the 4 million square foot facility was filed in the town of Islip yesterday. Amazon said development of the facility is going to generate roughly 1,000 full-time jobs and an estimated $1 billion in local investment. For 103.9 LI News Radio, I'm Jay Oliver.
2: ABC News, I'm Dave Packer. It was another day of dirty air for much of the Midwest and East Coast. Smoke from those wildfires from Canada blowing in. Health officials are urging children and older adults to stay inside. Cyclosporiasis is causing a painful stomach illness for some 1,600 people. It's now believed the source is lettuce grown in Mexico and supplied to Taco Bells in several states. That supplier, Taylor Fresh Foods, now issuing a recall. For safety, Dr. Deb Howry, former CDC chief medical officer, recommends.
3: We continue to, you know, wash vegetables very thoroughly, particularly lettuce at this time.
2: The U.S. is conducting strikes against Iran for the seventh day in a row. Iran is still firing back with alerts in Qatar, Jordan, and Bahrain, and major damage to a power and water desalinization plant in Kuwait. The reignited war with Iran is sending fuel prices higher. The average price of a gallon of regular gas, nearly $4 on average. Gallon of diesel back above $5. This is ABC News.
4: From the LA News Radio Weather Center, as we head through the day on Saturday, 70% chance of showers, possible thunderstorms, widespread smoke, mainly between noon and 3 p.m., increasing clouds with a high near 80. On Saturday night, 90% chance of showers and possible thunderstorms, low around 72. Partly sunny on Sunday, then gradually becoming sunny with a high near 83. Mostly clear on Sunday night with the low around 67. And on Monday, sunny with a high near 81. From the LA News Weather Center, I'm Eli, the weather guy.
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0: from Sonny Nelson. You need young people. You need AI. You need social media. You can't do what the generals do, as the saying goes, which is fight the last war. Okay? You got to be forward-looking. Now, what does that mean? This is kind of what I was saying at the top about it all being one case. All of these things are interrelated. How are we going to keep up, not only on the right, but as a nation, if we don't embrace these new technologies, if you're not exploring them? And that goes to the data center issue I was talking about. Do I want a data center right next to my apartment? No. On the other hand, we need them, and I recognize that. So put them someplace where there aren't as many people. We have these things. They're called wires. They work. And we can use them. But we got to embrace the new stuff and be forward-looking. Otherwise, you know what? There is no second place. We'll be last place. Because we are the global target. It's Target America, gang. And that's the truth of it. Stay with us. We will be right back on the other side of the hour. I am Paul Morrow, Fox Across America.
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5: For 103.9 LI News Radio, I'm Jay Oliver. Well, smoke will be hovering over Long Island again today, so the air quality expected to improve, if only slightly. The air quality alert that was in effect expired at midnight last night. The afternoon high, meanwhile, will be lower in the mid-80s with a lower heat out to build its biggest operations facility on Long Island in Holbrook. A proposal for the 4 million square foot facility was filed in the town of Islip yesterday afternoon. Amazon said development on the facility would generate roughly 1,000 full-time jobs and add an estimated $1 billion in local investment. The New York State Environmental Quality Review Act is among the agencies that will have to provide final approval, and that of Amazon's proposal. Four beaches in Hempstead back open after a shark spotted off Lido Beach yesterday. The sighting happened at around 11 o'clock yesterday morning, then again later at Point Lookout. That prompted officials to close the two beaches at Malibu and Nickerson beaches, with all swimming suspended. The beaches were closed for about an hour before officials deemed the water safe and reopened. For 103.9 LI News Radio, I'm Jay Oliver.
9: ABC News, I'm Dave Packer. It's Saturday morning in Iran, where CENTCOM says it completed a seventh day of U.S. strikes. Iran firing back with alerts in Qatar, Jordan, Bahrain, and major

0: damage to a power and water desalinization plant in Kuwait. Texas Governor Greg Abbott declared a major disaster in several Texas counties affected by flash flooding that killed at least two people this week. The governor today warning.
1: Even though the worst of the rain is going to be behind us for a while, as in for days, the rivers are going to continue to rise.
0: The FDA has now publicly identified Taylor Farms as a supplier of the shredded iceberg lettuce linked to the cyclosporiasis outbreak. The lettuce served at Taco Bell's in five states, the epicenter Michigan, 5,000 cases there. A federal appeals court ruled today that New Jersey's bans on assault, firearms, and magazines that can hold more than 10 rounds are unconstitutional. Just last week, a federal appeals court upheld Illinois' ban on semi-automatic weapons. This is ABC News.
2: From the LA News Radio Weather Center, as we head through the day on Saturday, 70% chance of showers, possible thunderstorms, widespread smoke, mainly between noon and 3 p.m., increasing clouds with a high near 80. On Saturday night, 90% chance of showers and possible thunderstorms, low around 72. Partly sunny on Sunday, then gradually becoming sunny with a high near 83. Mostly clear on Sunday night with the low around 67. And on Monday, sunny with a high near 81. From the LA News Weather Center, I'm Eli, the weather guy.
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0: News and shows like this to stay plugged into what's really going on and not what they're telling you is going on. Because the progressive left is telling you that we're marching into a beautiful future that's essentially going to be defined by a socialist march towards communism. And if you're not paying attention and you're doing it off of vibes, as Justine said, you're going to get taken in. You got to wise up and listen to the right stuff. And that's why you're here, I assume. So thank you for being here. Fox Across America, we'll be back.
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9: News. I'm Dave Packer. Storms are expected to clear some of the air in the Great Lakes and East Coast after 3 days of smoke from mostly Canadian wildfires, but dangerous air quality could continue in parts of the Midwest. CENTCOM announcing U.S. forces completed a seventh consecutive night of strikes against Iran. Also taking a hit, your wallet.
10: The national average for regular gas is back around $4 a gallon. Diesel did just surpass $5, and that means higher transport costs for trucks, trains, and tractors. We are seeing oil prices climb as hostilities escalate in the Middle East and shipping stalls once again in the Strait of Hormuz. Another factor is that Russia's oil refineries have been damaged by drone strikes from Ukraine.
9: ABC's Elizabeth Schulze. The FDA has now publicly identified Taylor Farms as the supplier of the shredded iceberg lettuce supplied to Taco Bell and linked to the cyclosporiasis outbreak. Andy Burnham on track to becoming Britain's seventh prime minister in a decade. This is ABC News.
11: From the LA News Radio Weather Center, as we head through the day on Saturday, 70% chance of showers, possible thunderstorms, widespread smoke, mainly between noon and 3 p.m., increasing clouds with a high near 80. On Saturday night, 90% chance of showers and possible thunderstorms, low around 72. Partly sunny on Sunday, then gradually becoming sunny with a high near 83. Mostly clear on Sunday night with the low around 67. And on Monday, sunny with a high near 81. From the LA News Weather Center, I'm Eli, the weather guy.
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1: News. I'm Dave Packer. Storms are expected to clear some of the air in the Great Lakes and East Coast after 3 days of smoke from mostly Canadian wildfires, but dangerous air quality could continue in parts of the Midwest. CENTCOM announcing U.S. forces completed a seventh consecutive night of strikes against Iran. Also taking a hit, your wallet.
2: The national average for regular gas is back around $4 a gallon. Diesel did just surpass $5, and that means higher transport costs for trucks, trains, and tractors. We are seeing oil prices climb as hostilities escalate in the Middle East and shipping stalls once again in the Strait of Hormuz. Another factor is that Russia's oil refineries have been damaged by drone strikes from Ukraine.
1: ABC's Elizabeth Schulze. The FDA has now publicly identified Taylor Farms as the supplier of the shredded iceberg lettuce supplied to Taco Bell and linked to the cyclosporiasis outbreak. Andy Burnham on track to becoming Britain's seventh prime minister in a decade. This is ABC News.
3: From the LA News Radio Weather Center, as we head through the day on Saturday, 70% chance of showers, possible thunderstorms, widespread smoke, mainly between noon and 3 p.m., increasing clouds with a high near 80. On Saturday night, 90% chance of showers and possible thunderstorms, low around 72. Partly sunny on Sunday, then gradually becoming sunny with a high near 83. Mostly clear on Sunday night with the low around 67. And on Monday, sunny with a high near 81. From the LA News Weather Center, I'm Eli the Weather Guy.
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9: At first glance, Terrence and Shania have nothing in common. Terrence is a musician. He is constantly traveling. He's 32 years old, single with no kids, and started smoking when he was 16. Shania, on the other hand, just turned 45. She owns a coffee shop. She is married with two kids and has never smoked. What makes Terrence and Shania similar is that they both have been diagnosed with small cell lung cancer, and it was caught early. That's right. Small cell lung cancer can affect anyone. 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
9: ABC News, I'm Dave Packer. The CDC and FDA warning Americans not to eat shredded iceberg lettuce served at Taco Bell locations in Indiana, Kentucky, Michigan, Ohio, and West Virginia after an investigation linked a cyclosporiasis outbreak to a supplier for Taylor Farms. ABC's Elizabeth Schulze.
10: Taylor Farms, one of the nation's largest producers of fresh vegetables, telling ABC News they are voluntarily removing all iceberg lettuce sourced from central Mexico from the U.S. market and that no other Taylor Fresh Foods products are impacted.
9: Dangerous smoke from hundreds of Canadian wildfires now stretching from the Midwest to the Northeast to the Carolinas, but rain Saturday could bring relief to some areas. CENTCOM says it completed a seventh day of U.S. strikes in Iran, Iran firing back with alerts in Qatar, Jordan, Bahrain, and Kuwait. It all comes down to Sunday, the World Cup final showdown between Spain and Argentina. Two teams will battle it out in New Jersey, Argentina defending its title from 4 years ago. This is ABC News.
11: From the LA News Radio Weather Center, as we head through the day on Saturday, 70% chance of showers, possible thunderstorms, widespread smoke, mainly between noon and 3 p.m., increasing clouds with a high near 80. On Saturday night, 90% chance of showers and possible thunderstorms, low around 72. Partly sunny on Sunday, then gradually becoming sunny with a high near 83. Mostly clear on Sunday night with the low around 67. And on Monday, sunny with a high near 81. From the LA News Weather Center, I'm Eli, the weather guy.
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14: My dad, he's a double amputee, and he's one of my favorite people in the world. To me, a hero is someone who fights for our country and freedom. My dad is a hero. Most of our troops built this house, and it's basically made for him. My dad can get through the wide doorways, When he is making our lunch, he can

0: News. I'm Dave Packer. The CDC and FDA warning Americans not to eat shredded iceberg lettuce served at Taco Bell locations in Indiana, Kentucky, Michigan, Ohio, and West Virginia after an investigation linked a cyclosporiasis outbreak to a supplier for Taylor Farms. ABC's Elizabeth Schulze.
1: Taylor Farms, one of the nation's largest producers of fresh vegetables, telling ABC News they are voluntarily removing all iceberg lettuce sourced from central Mexico from the U.S. market, and that no other Taylor Fresh Foods products are impacted.
0: Dangerous smoke from hundreds of Canadian wildfires now stretching from the Midwest to the Northeast to the Carolinas, but rain Saturday could bring relief to some areas. CENTCOM says it completed a seventh day of U.S. strikes in Iran, Iran firing back with alert in Qatar, Jordan, Bahrain, and Kuwait. It all comes down to Sunday, the World Cup final showdown between Spain and Argentina. Two teams will battle it out in New Jersey, Argentina defending its title from 4 years ago. This is ABC News.
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2: 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From the city to the tips of the North and South Fork. All the news from our island in one place. 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
3: News. I'm Dave Packer. Storms are expected to clear some of the air in the Great Lakes and East Coast after 3 days of smoke from mostly Canadian wildfires, but dangerous air quality could continue in parts of the Midwest. CENTCOM announcing U.S. forces completed a seventh consecutive night of strikes against Iran. Also taking a hit, your wallet.
4: The national average for regular gas is back around $4 a gallon. Diesel did just surpass $5, and that means higher transport costs for trucks, trains, and tractors. We are seeing oil prices climb as hostilities escalate in the Middle East and shipping stalls once again in the Strait of Hormuz. Another factor is that Russia's oil refineries have been damaged by drone strikes from Ukraine.
3: ABC's Elizabeth Schulze. The FDA has now publicly identified Taylor Farms as the supplier of the shredded iceberg lettuce supplied to Taco Bell and linked to the cyclosporiasis outbreak. Andy Burnham on track to becoming Britain's seventh prime minister in a decade. This is ABC News.
5: From the LA News Radio Weather Center, as we head through the day on Saturday, 70% chance of showers, possible thunderstorms, widespread smoke, mainly between noon and 3 p.m., increasing clouds with a high near 80. On Saturday night, 90% chance of showers and possible thunderstorms, low around 72. Partly sunny on Sunday, then gradually becoming sunny with a high near 83. Mostly clear on Sunday night with the low around 67. And on Monday, sunny with a high near 81. From the LA News Weather Center, I'm Eli, the weather guy.
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0: Beer Red Eye Radio. He's Eric Carley, and I'm Gary McNamara. Welcome and good morning. But I, you know, you and I were just talking about during the break that, and I, one of the things I'd said, and you, you've always agreed with it, is that the right has to go after the left on this whole thing that they care about transgenders. They don't. They don't give a damn. They don't give a damn about women.
1: No.
0: We've seen that
1: no.
0: with the misogyny and sexism of the radical transgender movement.
1: Right.
0: But they also don't care about transgenders because they themselves, if you listen to what they say, say there's an incredible mental health problem with transgenders, and the solution of it is to let children cut off their body parts.
1: Yes, and not talk about the health, the mental health crisis
0: right.
1: itself.
0: Yes.
1: Wow, that's unacceptable.
2: News. I'm Dave Packer. Storms are expected to clear some of the air in the Great Lakes and East Coast after 3 days of smoke from mostly Canadian wildfires, but dangerous air quality could continue in parts of the Midwest. CENTCOM announcing U.S. forces completed a seventh consecutive night of strikes against Iran. Also taking a hit, your wallet.
3: The national average for regular gas is back around $4 a gallon. Diesel did just surpass $5, and that means higher transport costs for trucks, trains, and tractors. We are seeing oil prices climb as hostilities escalate in the Middle East and shipping stalls once again in the Strait of Hormuz. Another factor is that Russia's oil refineries have been damaged by drone strikes from Ukraine.
2: ABC's Elizabeth Schulze. The FDA has now publicly identified Taylor Farms as the supplier of the shredded iceberg lettuce supplied to Taco Bell and linked to the cyclosporiasis outbreak. Andy Burnham on track to becoming Britain's seventh prime minister in a decade. This is ABC News.
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3: ABC News, I'm Dave Packer. The CDC and FDA warning Americans not to eat shredded iceberg lettuce served at Taco Bell locations in Indiana, Kentucky, Michigan, Ohio, and West Virginia after an investigation linked a cyclosporiasis outbreak to a supplier for Taylor Farms. ABC's Elizabeth Schulze.
4: Taylor Farms, one of the nation's largest producers of fresh vegetables, telling ABC News they are voluntarily removing all iceberg lettuce sourced from central Mexico from the U.S. market, and that no other Taylor Fresh Foods products are impacted.
3: Dangerous smoke from hundreds of Canadian wildfires now stretching from the Midwest to the Northeast to the Carolinas, but rain Saturday could bring relief to some areas. CENTCOM says it completed a seventh day of U.S. strikes in Iran, Iran firing back with alerts in Qatar, Jordan, Bahrain, and Kuwait. It all comes down to Sunday, the World Cup final showdown between Spain and Argentina. Two teams will battle it out in New Jersey, Argentina defending its title from 4 years ago. This is ABC News.
5: From the LA News Radio Weather Center, as we head through the day on Saturday, 70% chance of showers, possible thunderstorms, widespread smoke, mainly between noon and 3 p.m., increasing clouds with a high near 80. On Saturday night, 90% chance of showers and possible thunderstorms, low around 72. Partly sunny on Sunday, then gradually becoming sunny with a high near 83. Mostly clear on Sunday night with the low around 67. And on Monday, sunny with a high near 81. From the LA News Weather Center, I'm Eli, the weather guy.
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0: News, I'm Dave Packer. The CDC and FDA warning Americans not to eat shredded iceberg lettuce served at Taco Bell locations in Indiana, Kentucky, Michigan, Ohio, and West Virginia after an investigation linked a cyclosporiasis outbreak to a supplier for Taylor Farms. ABC's Elizabeth Schulze.
1: Taylor Farms, one of the nation's largest producers of fresh vegetables, telling ABC News they are voluntarily removing all iceberg lettuce sourced from central Mexico from the U.S. market, and that no other Taylor Fresh Foods products are impacted.
0: Dangerous smoke from hundreds of Canadian wildfires now stretching from the Midwest to the Northeast to the Carolinas, but rain Saturday could bring relief to some areas. CENTCOM says it completed a seventh day of U.S. strikes in Iran, Iran firing back with alerts in Qatar, Jordan, Bahrain, and Kuwait. It all comes down to Sunday, the World Cup final showdown between Spain and Argentina. Two teams will battle it out in New Jersey, Argentina defending its title from 4 years ago. This is ABC News.
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3: 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And as a former New York City cab driver and a stand-up comic, I'm going to be bringing you a celebration of our unique American experience where members from both sides of the aisle can engage each other without the hostility. Nobody's getting canceled. Nobody's getting chased out of a restaurant. No way. 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
2: 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North Shore, South Shore, all the news from our island in one place. 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
3: ABC News, I'm Dave Packer. Storms are expected to clear some of the air in the Great Lakes and East Coast after 3 days of smoke from mostly Canadian wildfires, but dangerous air quality could continue in parts of the Midwest. CENTCOM announcing U.S. forces completed a seventh consecutive night of strikes against Iran. Also taking a hit, your wallet.
4: The national average for regular gas is back around $4 a gallon. Diesel did just surpass $5, and that means higher transport costs for trucks, trains, and tractors. We are seeing oil prices climb as hostilities escalate in the Middle East and shipping stalls once again in the Strait of Hormuz. Another factor is that Russia's oil refineries have been damaged by drone strikes from Ukraine.
3: ABC's Elizabeth Schulze. The FDA has now publicly identified Taylor Farms as the supplier of the shredded iceberg lettuce supplied to Taco Bell and linked to the cyclosporiasis outbreak. Andy Burnham on track to becoming Britain's seventh prime minister in a decade. This is ABC News.
5: From the LA News Radio Weather Center, as we head through the day on Saturday, 70% chance of showers, possible thunderstorms, widespread smoke, mainly between noon and 3 p.m., increasing clouds with a high near 80. On Saturday night, 90% chance of showers and possible thunderstorms, low around 72. Partly sunny on Sunday, then gradually becoming sunny with a high near 83. Mostly clear on Sunday night with the low around 67. And on Monday, sunny with a high near 81. From the LA News Weather Center, I'm Eli the Weather Guy.
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0: ABC News, I'm Dave Packer. Storms are expected to clear some of the air in the Great Lakes and East Coast after 3 days of smoke from mostly Canadian wildfires, but dangerous air quality could continue in parts of the Midwest. CENTCOM announcing U.S. forces completed a seventh consecutive night of strikes against Iran. Also taking a hit, your wallet.
1: The national average for regular gas is back around $4 a gallon. Diesel did just surpass $5, and that means higher transport costs for trucks, trains, and tractors. We are seeing oil prices climb as hostilities escalate in the Middle East and shipping stalls once again in the Strait of Hormuz. Another factor is that Russia's oil refineries have been damaged by drone strikes from Ukraine.
0: ABC's Elizabeth Schulze. The FDA has now publicly identified Taylor Farms as the supplier of the shredded iceberg lettuce supplied to Taco Bell and linked to the cyclosporiasis outbreak. Andy Burnham on track to becoming Britain's seventh prime minister in a decade. This is ABC News.
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0: Iceberg lettuce served at Taco Bell locations in Indiana, Kentucky, Michigan, Ohio, and West Virginia after an investigation linked a cyclosporiasis outbreak to a supplier for Taylor Farms. ABC's Elizabeth Schulze.
1: Taylor Farms, one of the nation's largest producers of fresh vegetables, telling ABC News they are voluntarily removing all iceberg lettuce sourced from central Mexico from the U.S. market and that no other Taylor Fresh Foods products are impacted.
0: Dangerous smoke from hundreds of Canadian wildfires now stretching from the Midwest to the Northeast to the Carolinas, but rain Saturday could bring relief to some areas. CENTCOM says it completed a seventh day of U.S. strikes in Iran, Iran firing back with alerts in Qatar, Jordan, Bahrain, and Kuwait. It all comes down to Sunday, the World Cup final showdown between Spain and Argentina. Two teams will battle it out in New Jersey, Argentina defending its title from 4 years ago. This is ABC News.
2: From the LA News Radio Weather Center, as we head through the day on Saturday, 70% chance of showers, possible thunderstorms, widespread smoke, mainly between noon and 3 p.m., increasing clouds with a high near 80. On Saturday night, 90% chance of showers and possible thunderstorms, low around 72. Partly sunny on Sunday, then gradually becoming sunny with a high near 83. Mostly clear on Sunday night with the low around 67. And on Monday, sunny with a high near 81. From the LA News Weather Center, I'm Eli, the weather guy.
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0: CDC News. I'm Dave Packer. The CDC and FDA warning Americans not to eat shredded iceberg lettuce served at Taco Bell locations in Indiana, Kentucky, Michigan, Ohio, and West Virginia after an investigation linked a cyclosporiasis outbreak to a supplier for Taylor Farms. ABC's Elizabeth Schulze.
1: Taylor Farms, one of the nation's largest producers of fresh vegetables, telling ABC News they are voluntarily removing all iceberg lettuce sourced from central Mexico from the U.S. market, and that no other Taylor Fresh Foods products are impacted.
0: Dangerous smoke from hundreds of Canadian wildfires now stretching from the Midwest to the Northeast to the Carolinas, but rain Saturday could bring relief to some areas. CENTCOM says it completed a seventh day of U.S. strikes in Iran, Iran firing back with alerts in Qatar, Jordan, Bahrain, and Kuwait. It all comes down to Sunday, the World Cup final showdown between Spain and Argentina. Two teams will battle it out in New Jersey, Argentina defending its title from 4 years ago. This is ABC News.
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0: But she'll see. The FDA has now publicly identified Taylor Farms as the supplier of the shredded iceberg lettuce supplied to Taco Bell and linked to the cyclosporiasis outbreak. Andy Burnham on track to becoming Britain's seventh prime minister in a decade. This is ABC News.
1: From the LA News Radio Weather Center, as we head through the day on Saturday, 70% chance of showers, possible thunderstorms, widespread smoke mainly between noon and 3 p.m., increasing clouds with a high near 80. On Saturday night, 90% chance of showers and possible thunderstorms, low around 72. Partly sunny on Sunday, then gradually becoming sunny with a high near 83. Mostly clear on Sunday night with the low around 67. And on Monday, sunny with a high near 81. From the LA News Weather Center, I'm Eli, the weather guy.
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0: If you want to understand how the media operates, understand that it's personal. If a reporter says something, it's not because they have an ideological connection to it or they've investigated it thoroughly and gone through it with great detail. It's because it impacts them personally or they have a feeling about it. And that's an abstract that you'll find in anything, the media, the legacy media especially, but I think even new media. I think it's worse in a lot of cases on the podcast field where there's no editorial board. You just jump right in there and start typing away on your Substack page and you don't have to show it to an editor. You don't have to run it by legal. Just get out there and drop bombs. And I think there's a refreshingness to it, but you have to understand. And most people on the internet side understand that what they read is generally based on personal opinion. And I'm not going to say that I'm different. But such is the case of the Canadian wildfires. Show of hands, and we've talked about this in our news, our first things, and we'll have them coming up. How long have there been wildfires burning in Utah and Colorado? 2 months? 3 months? And only once it starts to impact the New York City metropolitan area. Only when it starts to impact the Washington, D.C. metropolitan area and the newsrooms of these networks. Then, now you'll get some coverage over wildfires. Yes, now you'll start to hear some things. Us, on the other hand, well, sure, I personally went through the news, but you are my editorial board. If you're bored, then it's bad editorial. China is rejecting President Trump's accusation that Beijing carried out a large-scale operation to obtain American voter data around the 2020 election, saying the allegation is politically motivated, but picking their words carefully so that they sound like they mean other things. China has no interest in interfering, nor has it interfered in American elections, Lin told reporters, not saying that it didn't happen. Just didn't happen through the government. South Carolina Congresswoman Nancy Mace and Ralph Norman are weighing bids for the U.S. Senate seat. And by weighing bids, Norman told Axios yes with two exclamation marks when asked if he was going to run. And Nancy Mace, few remaining political consultants, told a South Carolina newspaper that it would be political malpractice not to throw her hat in the ring. Meanwhile, President Trump has endorsed Darlene Graham Nardone if she chooses to run for a full 6-year term. The fighting between the U.S. and Iran has intensified over the control of the Strait of Hormuz, but hopes for a diplomatic solution have shown some signs of life, mostly through Pakistan. Their foreign ministry Thursday rejected suggestions that they had abandoned their efforts. Let me dispel the impression that Pakistan has done hands up. This is not the case, ministry spokesperson Tahir Andrabi said at a news conference. The head of the Federal Aviation Administration said, while everything is perfectly safe and everything is great, what shark? He needs $10 billion from Congress to reform the antiquated U.S. air traffic control system. Brian Bedford said that the agency is moving rapidly to deploy the first $12.5 billion approved by Congress after years of neglect. We're behind 20 years. The system is extremely safe, but it comes at the price of efficiency and inconvenience. And an earthquake struck the border between Mexico and Guatemala. U.S. Geological Survey said the quake had a magnitude of 7.3. And 5 aftershocks between 5.1 and 6, according to USGS. And those are our first things. You may have heard I write a column for the Daily Signal, and if you haven't heard, it used to be that when teachers engaged in sexual assault against students in their care, it became news. It's apparently not so much anymore, but we've got it at Daily Signal in the Virginia section. There are discordant voices in the Virginia section regarding data centers as well, as I try to make sure that there are stories out there showing both sides of the data center story. But the most recent one is about the case of not just a school teacher, but a school teacher that was told that under their LGBTQ policies, he was going to be the counselor for the students who were having issues with their sexuality. In an elementary school. He now stands charged with 11 counts of sexual assault on students.
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2: News. I'm Dave Packer. Storms are expected to clear some of the air in the Great Lakes and East Coast after 3 days of smoke from mostly Canadian wildfires, but dangerous air quality could continue in parts of the Midwest. CENTCOM announcing U.S. forces completed a seventh consecutive night of strikes against Iran. Also taking a hit, your wallet.
3: The national average for regular gas is back around $4 a gallon. Diesel did just surpass $5, and that means higher transport costs for trucks, trains, and tractors. We are seeing oil prices climb as hostilities escalate in the Middle East and shipping stalls once again in the Strait of Hormuz. Another factor is that Russia's oil refineries have been damaged by drone strikes from Ukraine.
2: ABC's Elizabeth Schulze. The FDA has now publicly identified Taylor Farms as the supplier of the shredded iceberg lettuce supplied to Taco Bell and linked to the cyclosporiasis outbreak. Andy Burnham on track to becoming Britain's seventh prime minister in a decade. This is ABC News.
4: From the LA News Radio Weather Center, as we head through the day on Saturday, 70% chance of showers, possible thunderstorms, widespread smoke mainly between noon and 3 p.m., increasing clouds with a high near 80. On Saturday night, 90% chance of showers and possible thunderstorms, low around 72. Partly sunny on Sunday, then gradually becoming sunny with a high near 83. Mostly clear on Sunday night with the low around 67. And on Monday, sunny with a high near 81. From the LA News Weather Center, I'm Eli, the weather guy.
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0: You and I are the children of the definition of is generation. We are. That is how we were raised. We are the Greg Bradys living off of our exact words. So you have to maddeningly listen to exact words and denials and obfuscations. And we began this on Friday. If you missed it, no, they're not up yet. We're, like I said, we're rejiggering how our podcast system works. So we're going to have an archival podcast at first thing today, through the Talk Media Network. And then we're also going to do shorts, based on the program. Nutty things that I say that make sense, but are out loud in ways that other people just don't seem to have the inclination or the entire giant bag of I don't care that I do. I love you dearly, and your listening is a gift to me, but I'm not going to lie to you just to get you to keep doing it. So when you start hearing things like, you know, like the Beijing response to the president's statements, and you go back to the words they use and the denial that government actors, and you start to see phrases like that and say, all right, well, hang on a second here. Did President Trump say Chairman Xi Jinping sat at his computer and no, that's not what he said, but that China is in possession of 220 million American voter records. And in China's defense, you will notice there is no denial that there are 220 million American voting records existing in someone's hands in China. Because they all build these plausible deniability networks. It's like the, in the Hitchhiker's Guide to the Galaxy series, there's a wonderful little arc in which an alien named Slarty Bartfast. No, I did not just make that up. Douglas Adams did in some fever at some point, but this alien has landed on Earth to find the heroes, Arthur Dent and Ford Prefect. And he landed his spaceship to his surprise in the middle of a park where they were having a cricket match, and he needed to hide it. And so he engaged his very popular somebody else's problem field. The somebody else's problem field was designed by an advanced race that realized it was much more efficient to emanate a feeling that somebody else was taking care of the weird thing that you see rather than wasting all the energy trying to make it invisible. And that's what China is doing here. They've invoked their somebody else's problem field. They didn't say they didn't do it. They don't say they don't have it. They said the Chinese government. Show of hands, how many of you would be surprised to find out that there are non-government organizations, we call them NGOs, in Britain they call them quangos, because they're quasi-non-government organizations, because like in the United States, they get government money and then act as a government agency, but they're not part of the government, so keep your FOIA to yourself. It is a corruption that I agree, not always with Liz Truss, former Prime Minister of England, and that list is growing larger. I think the list of former Prime Ministers of England is approaching the list of former citizens of England. Liz Truss at CPAC a couple of years ago, talking about the quangos, said it is the key problem, because what the government has discovered, first in an effort to hide money, but then secondly in an effort to hide operations, you know, gives grant money to quangos And they exist in China just as much, perhaps for more dastardly reasons. Because if you're trying to gain intel on somebody, and then they go out and say, well, we didn't do anything with it anyway. Well, hold it. Didn't you just say, but we didn't do anything with the, with these. We would never. So what? China was just doing some big voter ID thing. They were doing a university experiment to see how many voters' registration information they could get. Maybe it was a government operation that they were just trying to pretend to be the U.S. government for a while, so they needed all the voter records so that they could pretend to vote in the U.S. election. I mean, what exactly did you need this for? Since I looked and I didn't see you deny that somebody has collected 220 million American voter records. And nowhere in there was an announcement that we could have them back. And since yesterday's program, my inbox has been full of people pointing out that I'm just sowing the seeds of discord. That I'm just part of the problem. That if I keep reporting on stories like this, it's going to continue to undermine the confidence in a voting system. And this was my favorite email from Barry. It's almost word for word what Mark Warner said. Undermining confidence in a system that we've been using for decades. There's a phrase, I can't remember, Dave Ramsey uses it on his financial talk program. But there's an expression for doing the same thing wrong, the same incorrect thing over and over again without negative results. I forget what it is, but the American society is crippled with this idea of we've always done it that way. Was it right when you started doing it that way? Maybe it was. Has it ceased being right? Has it ceased being effective? Then maybe you should stop. Well, we've always done it this way. It's crippled industry and it's crippled governments for years. Jefferson even wrote it into the preamble of the Declaration of Independence, which you may not have noticed, just celebrated its 250th anniversary. I know you've been busy. I understand you've been busy.
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7: ABC News, I'm Dave Packer. Storms are expected to clear some of the air in the Great Lakes and East Coast after 3 days of smoke from mostly Canadian wildfires, but dangerous air quality could continue in parts of the Midwest. CENTCOM announcing U.S. forces completed a seventh consecutive night of strikes against Iran. Also taking a hit, your wallet.
8: The national average for regular gas is back around $4 a gallon. Diesel did just surpass $5, and that means higher transport costs for trucks, trains, and tractors. We are seeing oil prices climb as hostilities escalate in the Middle East and shipping stalls once again in the Strait of Hormuz. Another factor is that Russia's oil refineries have been damaged by drone strikes from Ukraine.
7: ABC's Elizabeth Schulze. The FDA has now publicly identified Taylor Farms as the supplier of the shredded iceberg lettuce supplied to Taco Bell and linked to the cyclosporiasis outbreak. Andy Burnham on track to becoming Britain's seventh prime minister in a decade. This is ABC News.
9: And a happy 4th of July from the LI News Radio Weather Center. We do have an extreme heat warning in effect until 9 o'clock tonight. Today, scattered showers and thunderstorms in the afternoon, increasing clouds, high 98. Heat index values as high as 107. Tonight, a 30% chance of scattered showers and thunderstorms, mostly cloudy, low 72. On Sunday, a 30% chance of showers, mainly before 2 p.m., partly sunny, with a high of 89. From the LI News Weather Center, I'm Jim Tice.
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0: How many times are they going to keep doing this? They are truly, and we've made this comparison in the past, that the American Marxist, the American authoritarian, has become like Wile E. Coyote. Super genius. You can almost hear Chuck Schumer saying it. Wile E. Coyote, super genius. Bernie Sanders, Wile E. Coyote. Super genius. They keep ordering new gun restrictions from Acme. Then Acme sends them new gun restrictions. They vote them into a position of law over the citizens. And then a court says, no. And the Roadrunner goes down the highway while Wile E. Coyote, super Democrat, face plants into the side of a mountain because there's a painting of a tunnel there. Such as the case in New Jersey where federal appeals court again struck down a ban on semi-automatic rifles and magazines. This one was another one of those, well, it's not an assault rifle if it only has 10 rounds in it. I would love to be a judge in one of these and just say, so the first 10 shots don't count? They're not an assault? It's the 11th one that rises to an assault? The Philadelphia-based Third U.S. Circuit Court of Appeals held that New Jersey's assault firearm in large capacity, it's always about size with these people, magazine restrictions violate the Second Amendment. Really? Even people in New Jersey knew that. But yeah, Wile E. Coyote will be writing a new order. He's at acme.com right now, ordering some more unconstitutional restrictions and obfuscations. And he'll order them, and it'll show up, and it'll land on his head like a giant anvil. And we're going to have to go back into court. That's why groups, and people bust the chops of the NRA, but the Gun Owners of America as well, and your local state organizations. We have a great one here, adjunct to Gun Owners of America, the Virginia Citizens Defense League. I think what was the New Jersey one that was fighting this? You pull that up for me. We're going to get to the phones here. But support these groups because they often are the people who pay the lawyers that go into court. And understand, you know, one guy from the Gun Owners of America is going to stand there and take on all the lawyers of all the governments in all of Christendom and win. And yet we do a TV show starring Billy Bob Thornton about a lawyer who beat the pharmaceutical industry, which is fine. I don't have a problem with a TV show about beating the pharmaceutical industry, but can we do one about the lawyers who on their own dime often will beat these big gun-grabbing governments? Good morning. You're on the air with Joe first thing this Saturday morning. Who's this?
17: Oh, this is Matt.
0: Good morning, Matt. How are you?
17: As we have discussed in the past, I think we need to cite these organizations such as Gun Owners of America and the NRA as civil rights organizations.
0: Amen. So true. So absolutely true.
17: Because they're standing up for the Second Amendment. But that wasn't what was on my mind when I first dialed
0: the phone. You have said that in the past, and you are, if nothing else, consistent.
17: One of the things that crossed my mind is, did CNN and these other networks not carry the speech because they were afraid they were going to be named as being on the payroll of China?
0: That's possible. It's you take your chances. And everyone's up in arms about this. Mark Warner and his, I love that throwdown he had with Tony. I don't care who the news anchors are anyway. I just gained some respect for Tony DeCoupeville, in throwing it back in Mark Warner's face on live TV. Carry a speech or not, I don't lose sleep over whether a TV network, and I don't think they deserve to have their licenses revoked, because a speech is not news. A speech could be about news, but news is something that's collected, disseminated, and broadcasted. or printed, published in some way, shape, or form. Just because Mark Warner gives a speech doesn't mean you break into regular programming for it. And I don't think the presidency of the United States should qualify for any other special circumstances. They knew what the president was going to talk about, and they didn't want to broadcast it. They didn't want to say it.
17: Well, I don't think that it had anything to do with whether or not the speech was news. I think it had to do entirely with who it was who was giving the speech.
0: And who was it about? I mean, you mentioned the Chi-Coms. I mean, how much pharmaceutical industry money pays for the newscasts, and how much of that in some way, shape, or form passes through the People's Republic of China?
17: Yeah. Well, I mean, this is... I think we need a lot more transparency with these things. I think we need to know who is paying these people and what they are paying them for. I mean, I have given up on most mainstream outlets as a source of news, and I will put news in quotes, having been an old newspaper man. These things are now just propaganda organs.
0: Oh, yeah. Yeah, it's sales pitch.
17: And the idea that they are wrapping themselves in this, in the cloak of the First Amendment. Yes, they have First Amendment rights. All propaganda organizations have First Amendment rights.
0: Well said.
17: But admit that they are propaganda.
0: Yeah.
17: I mean, this is, and, you know, when he said that, you know, some of these guys were in the pay of the Chi-Coms, it's like, well, yeah. Is this the surprise?
0: It's true. Yeah. We're shocked how. Yeah, but I'd still, you know, at some point, all of this time and effort that is being spent on trying to find ways to bunkify President Trump's statements. And this is what I was saying about the misuse of the English language by all the attorneys in these newsrooms. And believe it or not, a lot of the people who work in journalism are lawyers. And maybe they didn't start that way, but they decided it'd be a lot more fun if they could lawyer up without having to call a lawyer. And so they go out there and they find just, well, did President Trump say Xi Jinping ordered this? Or, you know, and they'll find any way they can to throw shade on the statement and not go into saying, okay, how did that happen? Where's the investigative report into how China got all of these bits of data? How is it they could have backtracked into all of our voter registration offices? Maybe somebody do that? One of those. Bueller? Hello? Bueller? Bueller? You know, I can't find anyone who wants to do that.
17: Well, and the idea that, I mean, Joe Biden talked several times about how China was our friend. You know, they weren't our enemy. Yes, they are our enemy. And one of the things to understand with the Chinese, they are operating on a 100-year plan.
0: Oh, yeah.
17: In 2049, you have the 100th anniversary of Mao taking over China.
0: Mm-hmm.
17: They want to celebrate that standing astride most of Asia and all of us if they can.
0: Well, absolutely. And there's a good reason that they're becoming successful at it. And hang on to that thought.
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7: News. I'm Dave Packer. Storms are expected to clear some of the air in the Great Lakes and East Coast after 3 days of smoke from mostly Canadian wildfires, but dangerous air quality could continue in parts of the Midwest. CENTCOM announcing U.S. forces completed a seventh consecutive night of strikes against Iran. Also taking a hit, your wallet.
8: The national average for regular gas is back around $4 a gallon. Diesel did just surpass $5, and that means higher transport costs for trucks, trains, and tractors. We are seeing oil prices climb as hostilities escalate in the Middle East and shipping stalls once again in the Strait of Hormuz. Another factor is that Russia's oil refineries have been damaged by drone strikes from Ukraine.
7: ABC's Elizabeth Schulze. The FDA has now publicly identified Taylor Farms as the supplier of the shredded iceberg lettuce supplied to Taco Bell and linked to the cyclosporiasis outbreak. Andy Burnham on track to becoming Britain's seventh prime minister in a decade. This is ABC News.
9: And a happy 4th of July from the LI News Radio Weather Center. We do have an extreme heat warning in effect until 9 o'clock tonight. Today, scattered showers and thunderstorms in the afternoon, increasing clouds, high 98. Heat index values as high as 107. Tonight, a 30% chance of scattered showers and thunderstorms, mostly cloudy, low 72. On Sunday, a 30% chance of showers, mainly before 2 p.m., partly sunny, with a high of 89. From the LI News Weather Center, I'm Jim Tice.
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0: We've cut the cost of radio listening by, hell, it didn't cost anything in the first place. So let's say
1: $1 million.
0: And call it even. First Thing Today by Joe Thomas on the Talk Media Network.

0: This is, you know, how does this translate to Chinese? I know your name. I know your number. But the spin room is open. That's what you're getting now. Now begins the massive spin operation where, you know, everything has to be laundered for your protection. And I left Matt on the line with a question, but I want to follow up on that. Thank you for hanging on, but I do want to close the book on the gun groups in New Jersey. And I'm not sure which one was the one that brought this. Like, you have the New Jersey Firearm Owners Syndicate. Gotta love anything in New Jersey that's called the Syndicate. Uncle Paulie and Tony will have you in for a cup of coffee. The New Jersey Second Amendment Society, Coalition of New Jersey Firearm Owners, the Association of New Jersey Rifle and Pistol Clubs, and the New Jersey Second Amendment Society. Now, they're associated with the Gun Owners Alliance. So, and you can find them at NJ2AS.com. But me, you know, if I was in the Garden State, I'd be looking to join the syndicate. Just to say I'm part of the Gun Owners Syndicate. So anyway, Matt, I appreciate you hanging on the line with us. The reason that they're going to be successful at this, Matt, is something my mother told me years ago. My mother has a degree she was international finance, but she also had a degree in Chinese culture. And she said that Mao's success was built on the fact that he figured out how to sell communism to people better than Lenin did. And Marx, you know, Marx just said, how do we sell totalitarianism to people without making it feel like it's totalitarianism? And so that was his dark art. And then Mao took it the step further and said, no. We have to make you want it. And the thing that's scary about China is they tell you to your face, this is what you will get and you will like it. And the Chinese as a culture were okay with that. Their culture, their history was full of warlords and no access at all of human rights or human dignity. So when Mao comes along and says, you'll have human dignity, we're not going to give you rights, but we're going to make you live better than your grandparents did. And, you know, here's a uniform and a little red book. And people said, okay. And they went along with it gleefully, but the rest of the Western world isn't going to do that.
1: It's a process. I mean, for the Chinese, it's, okay, we don't have extreme chaos in my front yard right this minute. So things are good.
0: Yes. Thank you.
1: But I think one of the things that we need to be aware of is that China's current plan is to take over the Western world without firing a shot.
0: Yeah. And we're selling it to them at a yard sale price too.
1: Yeah. It's buying up farmland near our military bases.
0: Buying up farmland at all.
1: Balloons over. It's buying up guys like Joe Biden.
0: Mm-hmm.
1: It's buying journalists. It's Belt and Road. I mean, as you've talked about, Chinese will make a shirt in Italy and you buy the shirt and you think it's an Italian product, but it was made by Chinese.
0: In a Chinese factory. Yeah. Absolutely.
1: And this is one of the things that our media has completely failed us at. Although I think now that is part of their mission.
0: There's good money to be made in it.
1: Out. Yeah.
0: Here's an analogy.
1: To point these things out, just to say, you know, hey, your future is in danger because of this.
0: But people don't hear that anymore, Matt. They don't hear my future's in danger. They hear somebody's going to pay my bills for me. Somebody's going to take care of stuff for me. It just struck me while you were talking. There's an analogy that popped into my head. Who was in charge? Arthur or his butler? Because we as a society are the drunken rich guy who's being run around by our butler. Now, in the case of Arthur, it was all benevolent, but that's what China wants to be. China wants to be our cook, our bottle washer, our butler. They'll gladly do all these things for us, and little by little, we stop realizing that we're prisoners in their economic jail. And that we can't go do anything because they now do it all for us. And that's a bigger, deeper problem than even, you know, how many voter records. But they need us to vote for it, and failing at getting us to vote for it, they certainly seems like they have enough voter data to vote for us and tell us that we voted for it.
1: Well, I mean, this is the thing with Trump's speech. You've got guys like Mark Warner who are saying, well, I mean, this is terrible because he's casting doubt on our electoral process. And it's like, Mark, this process has been corrupt your entire life.
0: Well, that's why his statement of this is a process that we've been using for decades. Yeah, and it's broken. This is like saying,
1: look where it's gotten us.
0: I drink a 12-pack of beer every night, and I've been doing it for decades. Yeah, how's that been working for you? Anyway, Matt, I got to run here, sir. You have a great morning.
1: All right, you take care, Joe.
0: 434-882-4217 is our number. Bitterman, that was his name. Bitterman ran everything. Arthur was a sot. Arthur was a party boy, and the whole point was that Bitterman, you know, was there to look after him. But we are becoming Arthur, and the Chi-Coms want to be Bitterman. And we're gleefully thinking it's good. Yeah, that's a great idea. You're going to do this stuff for us? Great. All the jobs Americans don't want to do. At least not at the price that the Chi-Coms will pay their citizens for it. But of course they get a, you know, square box inside of a big indescript building with a bed and a teapot. Maybe a refrigerator. They have digital money that expires if they don't spend it soon enough. They're good.
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12: ABC News, I'm Brian Clark. President Trump's threatening to impose new tariffs on Canada because of the smoke from the wildfires in Canada that have created dangerous air for millions in the U.S. ABC's Michelle Franzen says it's having an impact on sporting events.
13: In Cleveland, the Guardians postponing Friday night's game against the Pirates due to air quality concerns.
14: You do notice it when you're out here, though. You can smell it.
13: And now growing concerns about Sunday's World Cup final in New Jersey. MetLife Stadium has been shrouded in smoke for days. Sources tell ABC News FIFA is closely monitoring the air quality forecast ahead of kickoff.
12: U.S. carried out another night of strikes on Iran.

0: On Sunday, sunny, no haze, high about 82, mostly clear on Sunday night, low 61, sunny Monday, high 81. From the LI News Weather Center, that's your forecast. I'm Jim Tice.
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0: And every morning that you do, you're a blessing for me to have along for the ride here on the Tonk Media Network. 434-882-4217. This is how we do it. This is the Virginia style, though. The Virginia way. Ever since Thomas Jefferson took the first live phone call on radio, okay, I'm not selling you that? All right. But the way we roll is I will tell you what went on last night. I will give you my analysis of it for sure. Go ahead, try to stop me, playa. And then more importantly than that, I want to know how it's impacting you where you are at 434-882-4217. Platitudes and attitudes, they come and go. The facts is the facts, and so much going on. And a lot of it is meant to make you feel dispirited, to make you feel defeated, to not try. This is why, and I've brought this up on several occasions, though we have more mail-in balloting, more access to ballots, more access to time to vote. We have 45 days to vote in Virginia. We have weeks in Wisconsin and California and Long Island. And I think it's a week. New York. You don't have to give an excuse as to why you need an absentee ballot. They'll just mail you one every month. Just as much as they have elections, right? Oh, look, honey, right there behind the foul pack. It's our voter kit. Why is it postmarked Beijing? Oh, yeah, I went there. But it happens. It happens so that we feel like we have a say. But yet, through it all, fewer and fewer of us are turning up at the polls. Every year, voter turnout goes down. And we need to fix that. And part of it is all of the different machinations that go on in the issues of vote sanctity. If we don't have faith that our vote is going to count, then you're not going to get very far. Anyway, we got folks lining up outside just to get down here at the Love Shack. I love Shack. Our first things this morning. Federal appeals court struck down a New Jersey ban on semi-automatic rifles and magazines holding more than 10 rounds. NRA called it a historic victory. It was an en banc ruling of the Philadelphia-based 3rd U.S. Circuit Court of Appeals held that the assault firearm and large capacity magazine bans from the Garden State violate the Second Amendment, to which gun owners of America and all Second Amendment understanders went, duh. China, as a government, is saying, not us. China's foreign ministry spokesman, Lin Jian, said Friday U.S. accusations had no factual basis and were intended to vilify China, saying that China has no interest in interfering as a government, nor has ever interfered in American elections. Meanwhile, speaking of elections, Congressman Nancy Mace and Ralph Norman are weighing bids, and by weighing, I mean already started, to win the Senate seat formerly held by Lindsey Graham. Something about not even waiting for the funeral. President Trump, meanwhile, has already weighed in, saying that he will fully endorse Darlene Graham Nardone, the late senator's sister, for a full term if she wants to run. Fighting between the U.S. and Iran has intensified over the Strait of Hormuz. However, Pakistan says they're still talking, or at least talking to us. Ministry spokesman Tahir Andrabi said in a news conference, "Let me dispel the impression that Pakistan has gone hands up. This is not the case." The head of the Federal Aviation Administration said he needs $10 billion more dollars to fix an antiquated air traffic control system, but everything is fine here. What shark? FAA Administrator Brian Bedford said the agency is still behind 20 years, but the system is extremely safe, as it was 20 years ago. And an earthquake struck the border of Mexico and El Salvador. USGS reported the earthquake was a magnitude of 7.3 with 5 aftershocks. Our friends at jcsgold.com are available to you the whole weekend. 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Silver's at $56.62, also up a little bit from yesterday. 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
2: ABC News, I'm Brian Clark. President Trump's threatening to impose new tariffs on Canada because of the smoke from the wildfires in Canada that have created dangerous air for millions in the U.S. ABC's Michelle Franzen says it's having an impact on sporting events.
3: In Cleveland, the Guardians postponing Friday night's game against the Pirates due to air quality concerns.
4: You do notice it when you're out here, though. You can smell it.
3: And now growing concerns about Sunday's World Cup final in New Jersey. MetLife Stadium has been shrouded in smoke for days. Sources tell ABC News FIFA is closely monitoring the air quality forecast ahead of kickoff.
2: U.S. carried out another night of strikes on Iran, saying it focused on the Iranian infrastructure that helps the country control the Strait of Hormuz. Taylor Fresh Foods is voluntarily removing all iceberg lettuce sourced from central Mexico. Lettuce supplied to Taco Bell locations in 5 states has been linked to the cyclosporiasis outbreak that sickened thousands. This is ABC News.
5: From the MI News Radio Weather Center, for today we do have an air quality alert in effect. Showers and thunderstorm mainly after 2 p.m. Areas of smoke, high about 82. Tonight, showers, possible thunderstorm before 11 p.m. Then a chance of showers and thunderstorm between 11 p.m. and 2 a.m., low 71. On Sunday, sunny, no haze, high about 82. Mostly clear on Sunday night, low 61. Sunny Monday, high 81. From the LI News Weather Center, that's your forecast. I'm Jim Tice.
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0: Thank you for letting me be of service to you. As I pointed out earlier in the program for the first hour seating, I said, if you want to understand how the media works, and yes, there are people who are bought and paid for. Yes, there are people who are ideologically trending to the technocrat expert class because they think they'll be part of it. We have the Yuri Bezmenov bit where he says, you know, the surprise ending for most of these folks who support Marxism is the bullet in the back of the head when Marxism comes to power. And the media people who are running around all these Marxists like they, oh, this is great, this is great, are they just like the Hollywood types that ran around Marxism because the movie studio seemed to be making so much money. And they weren't making as much money as the, you know, movie producer or whoever it was that they were comparing themselves to. And it's sad, but it's what the Marxists work at. It's how they operate. It's how they get the gravitas. Speaking of movie producers, picking up on my Wile E. Coyote comparison after the New Jersey gun story. Charles writes in under the title Marx Brothers. Let's see. Like the Marx Brothers, Mark Warner is on the Intel Committee, correct? And he never told the American people about these irregularities in American elections. Isn't it high time we started asking what Mark Warner knew and when he knew it? Yeah, I think that's fair. But I also don't know if the Intel Committee ever told Mark Warner. Because if you tell Mark Warner, somebody like Marco Rubio might hear. You understand what I'm getting at. So Mark Warner might not have even known. He looks a little like a mushroom sometimes. Keep him in the dark and feed him. This is why I don't eat mushrooms, kids. Joel is on the line with us. Good morning, Joel. What's on your mind, sir?
1: Oh, I just wanted to say this. How many people in China are on GLP-1 inhibitors?
0: Yeah. No, just existing is, you know, you have to work hard and eat very little. So they are already triggering their GLP-1s.
1: And reflection too, talking about information and how things get stolen. You register for your license or renew your license plates at a DMV.
0: Right.
1: And when I was in Virginia and I went from Florida to Virginia, same thing. Right away, all of a sudden you start getting all these erroneous messages on your phone. Oh yeah, we can put windows in your house. We can sell you some insurance for your house, calls. And then also a lot of those cell phone companies, they broker the information too. And I guess when you sign the big sign away, when you agree with everything, you're agreeing for them to market your information. So,
0: yeah, it says,
1: or you buy something online.
0: Yeah. Well, the phraseology changes, but it's basically, you give us by clicking agree, you give us permission to share your data with third party, operators at our discretion. And usually we rail because that frequently is some member of the U.S. Law enforcement community without a warrant, but they want to know where you are. But there's nothing in there that says it can't be the Chi-Coms, especially with these companies. You know, they all want to sell their cell phones in China. You know, Ryan Reynolds, you know, he's big time Cricket Wireless in China.
1: And they've softened up our society not to think in that way. They do it in a very subtle way. And look, when you go in a store, how many products? I know President Trump and other people are trying to do this, but we've sold ourselves out to China with manufacturing. And, yeah. and so our phones are made in China, most of them. And then products we get. I mean, it's disgusting.
0: Well, and here's the thing you got to remember. And this goes back to what I was saying before, Joel, is this is the bitter minification. They want to be our butler. They're willing to be our butler. As long as we don't try to get out of the hot tub. And that's when things will get prickly. When you don't want to listen to Bitterman. And they are quite happy being our butler. They will make all our stuff for us. They will wipe our arse for us. They will do everything we, you know, that we want done, except let us be free and, you know, choose our own paths. Good morning. Is this Clark? I think Clark's on the line with us. Good morning, Clark. What's on your mind, sir?
2: So China has information on how many American voters, Joe?
0: Said 220 million is what President Trump said.
2: 220 million. Now, if you do the math and you figure out how many eligible voters we ought to have in the United States of America, and then multiply that by the percentage of people that are typically registered to vote, guess what, Joe? China's got information on American, more American voters than America's supposed to have voters.
0: Well, I don't know where they, you know, if they got the data, you know, from before people passed away. Let me just get line two so they know that we're going to come to them. Good morning. Who's this?
3: Jim.
0: Jim, can you hang on a sec?
3: Yep.
0: All right. We'll come back to Jim in a moment. You know, Clark, to your point is that, you know, the data, you know, is raw as far as I can tell. It's about, you know, who has registered to vote at some point somewhere. It could be duplicates. I mean, there, like I said, I had to, you know, and most of us have to because there is no reciprocity. You have to tell a state that you used to live in that you're not living there anymore. Otherwise, you just stay on the voter rolls. And that's another dangerous problem because somebody could walk in and vote as you. Because you're still active in the poll books.
2: Here's what I think. I think China's numbers are probably accurate. And I think the problem is our problem. It's not that China made anybody up. It's that we've got somewhere between 17 and 60 million registered voters, more than we ought to have.
0: We have, or they have a list. Are you saying that
2: how many states won't let Donald Trump, the federal government, look at their voter rolls? Is it 18 states?
0: Yeah, I think it's 18 or 17, somewhere in there. Quickly.
2: They've done numbers on four states that are perfectly willing to have the federal government look at their voter registration.
0: 5 seconds.
2: Polls.
0: 5 seconds.
2: They found 250,000.
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8: ABC News, I'm Brian Clark. President Trump's threatening to impose new tariffs on Canada because of the smoke from the wildfires in Canada that have created dangerous air for millions in the U.S. ABC's Michelle Franzen says it's having an impact on sporting events.
9: In Cleveland, the Guardians postponing Friday night's game against the Pirates due to air quality concerns.
10: You do notice it when you're out here, though. You can smell it.
9: And now growing concerns about Sunday's World Cup final in New Jersey. MetLife Stadium has been shrouded in smoke for days. Sources tell ABC News FIFA is closely monitoring the air quality forecast ahead of kickoff.
8: The U.S. carried out another night of strikes on Iran, saying it focused on the Iranian infrastructure that helps the country control the Strait of Hormuz. Taylor Fresh Foods is voluntarily removing all iceberg lettuce sourced from central Mexico. Lettuce supplied to Taco Bell locations in five states has been linked to the cyclosporiasis outbreak that sickened thousands. This is ABC News.
11: From the MI News Radio Weather Center, for today we do have an air quality alert in effect. Showers and thunderstorm mainly after 2 p.m. Areas of smoke. High about 82. Tonight, showers, possible thunderstorm before 11 p.m. Then a chance of showers and thunderstorm between 11 p.m. and 2 a.m. Low 71. On Sunday, sunny, no haze. High about 82. Mostly clear on Sunday night. Low 61. Sunny Monday, high 81. From the LI News Weather Center, that's your forecast. I'm Jim Tice.
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0: Thank you for letting me be of service to you on the radio program that first and foremost isn't afraid to call itself a radio program. As you sit and bask in either amplitude or frequency modulation goodness, and I'm sure there's something that's modulating if you're listening to us online. So many of our stations stream, so you can get us off any of the streams. So if you're listening to us on your favorite radio station, pick up their web stream there as well. Our flagship station has all 4 hours of the program. I know. He does this for 4 hours. You should see what's happening to me at 4 o'clock in the afternoon. I'm still talking like this. Don't you have cleaning chores to do, Joe? Oh, I want to thank our buddy Seeley out at Mesa Verde Hemp Farm. Seeley, you know, went from a listener to a, well, he's still a listener, but, sent me some of his CBD oil, and I was just doing yard work. And unfortunately in my world, I only get a day or so per week to do yard work. So I have a tendency to overdo it. Oh man. I woke up sore in places I don't even think actually bend. Is this a joint? Why is this hurt here? But I just took a few drops of his CBD oil and, you know, it just works well on pain relief. Huh? What? MesaVerdeHemp.com, I believe. He's going to be signing on to sponsor the program in a little bit anyway, but yeah, it's just I use it, so I'm, and that's usually the key. Like if I buy gold, I buy it at jcsgold.com. I'm not going to tell you to do something I don't do. Never going to do it. We were talking about the Chi-Coms and the voter rolls, and now the spin begins. The wonderful, beautiful, messy spin. Everyone out there saying, well, you can't prove that. China's own statements. We didn't try to change any election results. Nobody said you did, but you have the voter registration data. We know that the Chi-Coms are paying marketing companies to target people in places they think they can destroy the artificial intelligence data center business. I know this because I've not received any of that money, but I will tell you the truth about data centers, and that I would rather have data centers in the United States than in China, which is China's desire. Good, bad, or indifferent about what they're doing, I want them on the United States soil so I can go after them with the Fourth Amendment and maybe even the Third Amendment if I need to. If they're in China, they have none of that. We learned that years ago with the offshore gambling websites. I know that seems like ancient history in the days now of, you know, MGM Sportsbook and DraftKings. And this email from Ray, I think, makes, you know, a great point. Voter integrity is the title of the email. Various judges tell President Trump he cannot demand state voter information and look at it with the intention of cleaning it up. Maybe he can just hack the records since we don't seem to care, or just buy it directly from the Chinese. There's a trade deal for you. All right, so we'll let you sell your stuff here. You give us the records on the 220 voters. This text message from Louise, she said, how did Dr. Clark do that math? I can't find the voter registration numbers in my own state. Oh, yeah, good luck. Good luck. Most states got tired of people like me reporting on voter turnout numbers. So they stopped making it very clear what the voter registration is. And generally what you'll have to do is you'll have to go county by county through your state, adding up the registration numbers for each county. What did I do with that book? A fellow listening to us online up in Washington State had a very interesting book. Under the premise, what he wants to do is treat counties within a state the way the United States views the states. I mean, in its constitution. I'll get it and get there. But I want to, why does China want to do this? To control how the money moves. To make sure that the protected classes, and they have them in China. They're still the oligarchy in China. You just don't hear about them because they control the news media. There are still wealthy families in China. Why, the previous chairman even did so much to empower a quasi-middle class. And ironically, Chairman Xi rose to power off the idea that this was a debasement of Chairman Mao's ideal, that business ownership was awful. But what it did was create a middle class in China, which Chairman Xi has got enough patience to wait out. But it was handy to go to U.S. companies and say, you know, we got all these middle class people with some money now. Why don't you come sell your cell phones to these people? And so we teeter here at the beginning of another cycle, a cycle that's repeated itself at least twice, more like three times. I think it becomes difficult because chronicles become a little bit more like reading Chaucer than a history book. You know the cycle. Liberty, born of great courage and moral certitude and spiritual faith, and won with the blood of patriots over bondage and slavery, leads to economic abundance, which leads to, in the next generation, selfishness. How can I, get the people into office that'll help my business? That generation leads to a complacent generation, one that's sure of, we've got the best stuff here. We don't need to try hard. And that complacency then becomes apathy. Complacency and apathy are so close together. All you need is just one thing to go wrong and your complacency becomes apathy. I don't give a crap. That apathy then turns to dependency, and that's part of the cycle where we are now. 50% of our population are takers, not makers, in the United States. So we're in step 9 of the Titler cycle. And the only reason I really find to get on the air and do this and call it out and shine Klieg lamps of transparency on it is because I believe, given our technological ability to communicate with one another more easily, we would be the first generation in human history to not have to go through the cycle again. But the next step is back to bondage. We're in step 9. Step 10 is a return to oppression. But we can still do it. I believe we can still do it because they haven't taken away the Constitution and the Bill of Rights. See the case in New Jersey.
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2: Hey, ABC News. I'm Brian Clark. President Trump's threatening to impose new tariffs on Canada because of the smoke from the wildfires in Canada that have created dangerous air for millions in the U.S. ABC's Michelle Franzen says it's having an impact on sporting events.
3: In Cleveland, the Guardians postponing Friday night's game against the Pirates due to air quality concerns.
4: You do notice it when you're out here, though. You can smell it.
3: And now growing concerns about Sunday's World Cup final in New Jersey. MetLife Stadium has been shrouded in smoke for days. Sources tell ABC News FIFA is closely monitoring the air quality forecast ahead of kickoff.
2: U.S. carried out another night of strikes on Iran, saying it focused on the Iranian infrastructure that helps the country control the Strait of Hormuz. Taylor Fresh Foods is voluntarily removing all iceberg lettuce sourced from central Mexico. Lettuce supplied to Taco Bell locations in five states has been linked to the cyclosporiasis outbreak that sickened thousands. This is ABC News.
5: From the MI News Radio Weather Center, for today we do have an air quality alert in effect. Showers and thunderstorm mainly after 2 p.m. Areas of smoke, high about 82. Tonight, showers, possible thunderstorm before 11 p.m. Then a chance of showers and thunderstorm between 11 p.m. and 2 a.m., low 71. On Sunday, sunny, no haze, high about 82. Mostly clear on Sunday night, low 61. Sunny Monday, high 81. From the MI News Weather Center, that's your forecast. I'm Jim Tice.
6: Hi, I'm Legislator Sam Gonzalez, legislator of Suffolk County's 9th District. 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
1: Thank you for letting us be of service to you. 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Big laughing face.
2: You left me here on your way to paradise.
1: 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I always feel, yeah, it was a grocery store. 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And the customer service representative's name was Karen. And I walked up to her, and she was standing behind the counter, and I looked at her name badge, and I said, boy, that's ironic. And she said, yeah, don't start with me. But Karen writes in, I appreciated you explaining why the media seems fixated on these wildfires in Canada that last I checked, have been burning for a month now. Even the president, who I love, is just noticing that there are wildfires in Canada. Why? Because the air quality got a little lower in New York City and Washington, D.C. Well, yeah, and we pointed out how the Utah and Colorado fires have been going on for months. And nobody is talking about the Snyder fire in Mesa. Or the Aspen Acres fire. That's 58,000 acres between the two of them, 0% contained. We want to talk about the Canadian wildfires because it's impacting the air quality for people walking into the CBS Broadcast Center. Gold Mountain fire, 8,000 acres, 20,000 in Dolores, that's right near where our friend Seely is, and his Mesa Verde hemp farm. MesaVerdeHemp.com, by the way, again. But he's in Dolores. 20,000 acres. But it makes the news when the air quality in New York and Washington goes bad. And we're still not even talking about these wildfires in the United States, Utah. And who was it who sent in yesterday? I got a text in the evening, and this is the joys of this program is I can see your text messages whenever you send them to me, and sometimes I forget. Oh, it was Gary in Berlin. For your information, Berlin, Maryland, by the way. I know we have Bob in Moscow, but Gary in Berlin is actually in Berlin, Maryland, not Berlin, Germany. Gary wrote in yesterday evening, for your information, sitting 6 feet from a campfire, you will inhale as much as six times the amount of particulates as the people in all their panic are currently experiencing in New York City. I'm not arguing with you, Gary. And so I texted back saying, did you hear me running around like Chicken Little? Here, USA Today headline, latest on poor air quality in New York City caused by Canadian wildfires. At least USA Today is honest about why they're covering the story. U.S. News and World Report. Canadian wildfire smoke turns air hazardous in the U.S. and Midwest. Nothing about, hey, maybe there's anyone in Canada that might be in danger of losing their home. You get a wildfire in Los Angeles. Damn, that's all you're going to hear. Oh, we've got John here. John's lived in Laguna for 75 years. John, are you afraid? Hell yeah, everything's on fire, man. There you have it, Dan. They're afraid here in Laguna. Back to you. Reuters. Why is, not even about the wildfires, why is Canada's wildfire smoke blanketing parts of North America? It's called wind. Hey, Reuters.
3: Hello, this is Reuters.
1: Yeah, it's called wind. It's just hysterical because, you know, we like to think of journalists but a journalist would have said, hey, there are big wildfires in Colorado and Utah. Maybe we should cover that. You think that'd be a story? Do we have any readers? USA Today have any readers in Salt Lake City or Colorado Springs? The Reuters story, can wildfires be stopped? Certainly not with the ecological mismanagement that we see, you know, Canadian, and this is part of why President Trump said, you know, we might start tariffing. Don't tariff the lumber. They're running short. But if you look at the map of where all these wildfires are in Canada, I mean, there's this stunning swath. If this much of the United States was on fire, Lori Comstock for USA Today, are the Canadian wildfires under control? I don't know. Why don't you go outside, Lori? 893 active wildfires. At least Lori in her reporting decided to tell some of us exactly what is on fire. And a quarter of them are considered out of control. $2.8 million hectares have burned this year. If you go to CWFS in Canada, Canada's National Wildfire Survey, the map is just mind-boggling. I think Alberta is the only place that doesn't have major wildfire activity. Hey, guys, if you really want to succeed, come on. You apparently are the only ones who know how to not have fires. Yeah, they're burning their government to the ground. The Northwest Territories. You're hard pressed to find a place that isn't on fire in the Northwest Territories. Then you get down by Vancouver in the southern Pacific. Most of that. You get down into Ontario? It's crazy.
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6: ABC News, I'm Brian Clark. A seventh straight night of U.S. strikes on Iran as the ceasefire between the two countries continues to break down. ABC's Stephen Portnoy at the White House says the economic impacts have returned.
7: This week, the White House said Iran is still talking to the U.S., but there's no sign the two sides might soon return to the table to revive the ceasefire. Overnight, global oil prices were up nearly 5%, and here at home, gasoline is now creeping closer to $4 a gallon for regular, up 12 cents in the past week, and up more than a dollar since the start of the war.
6: President Trump threatened to impose tariffs on Canada as a result of the smoke from wildfires that have created an unhealthy haze affecting millions of people from the Midwest to the northeastern U.S. Those warnings are expected to remain in effect throughout the day. Texas Governor Greg Abbott's declared a major disaster for the Hill Country as a result of the flash flooding that's blamed for two deaths and forced more than 570 rescues. This is ABC News.
8: From the MI News Radio Weather Center, for today we do have an air quality alert in effect. Showers and thunderstorm mainly after 2 p.m. Areas of smoke, high about 82. Tonight, showers, possible thunderstorm before 11 p.m., then a chance of showers and thunderstorm between

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10: And we'll do it live.

Thank you for letting me be of service to you. I wanna be a Joe. Spending a Saturday morning the way we spend every morning during the work week, working. Because you've got to go to work. I've got to go to work. We got to get the day started. And that's what we do here. That's the business model. I will tell you what went on last night. I will give you my analysis for sure, but I will entertain how it is impacting you where you are at 434-882-4217. You can text message. Very easy to do there. Kareem sent me this post by text message. Phrases

0: I got into radio. Never thought I'd say. Reading from somebody's X feed. This is, and pardon me for being shallow at this, but when somebody's name is Raghu Venugopal, and I'm Venugopal, you know, so I'm getting all the letters in there, so I'm, it was Laverne and Shirley, the big Raghu, right? So the big Raghu writes in the New York Times, to the Americans blaming Canada for smoke linked to global climate change, we in turn ask you to keep your exploding tick-borne diseases, your MAGA politics, your anti-vax hysteria, and your illegal guns from infiltrating our nation. Sincerely, Canada. Maybe if you had a few more of those. Remember, the real problem we have is from south of the border. It's the Taco Bell and the poop on your lettuce. I know there's a fancy name for it, but basically it's saying that there's poop, human poop, on your lettuce. And it certainly doesn't sound as nice as it does when you have, you know, the fancy name of whatever disease it is that the Taco Bell lettuce is carrying. But however you interact with me, remember, you are more qualified to have that opinion than some of the members of the main Democratic Party that's seeking to represent them in the U.S. Senate. So we must begin with our first things this morning. Can we fire it up?
1: BRB, got a screen for colon.
0: What? Screening for colon cancer? Are you trying to remind me of something? Our first things this morning. U.S. and Iran exchanging more missiles. Iran is running out. They keep saying that so is the U.S. Meanwhile, Pakistan's foreign minister said, we're still trying to get them talking. Having been a week into this hostilities, ministry spokesperson Tahir Andrabi said, let me dispel the impression that Pakistan has done hands up. This is not the case. We have to come to the negotiating table to settle all the outstanding issues. Well, obviously, but are you? China, as a government function, has rejected President Trump's accusation. The Chinese foreign ministry spokesperson wheeled out to make the statement. Lin Jian said Friday that U.S. accusations had no factual basis and were intended to vilify China. China has no interest in interfering, nor has it ever interfered in American elections. South Carolina Congressman Nancy Mace and Ralph Norman are getting ready to run for the seat formerly held by Lindsey Graham, despite Donald Trump's endorsement of Graham's sister, Darlene Graham Nordone, for a full term if she wants it. Norman, asked by Axios by text message, answered back, yes, ! And one of Nancy Mace's few remaining political consultants told the outlet, it would be political malpractice not to enter the race. So we may be starting to learn why Nancy Mace's political career seems to be over. Fighting, how did that get back in the pile? I mean, Iran is important, but I don't need to read it twice. The head of the Federal Aviation Administration says the agency needs another $10 billion, but don't be afraid. Everything's fine in the air. What shark? FAA Administrator Brian Bedford said the agency is moving rapidly to deploy, which is government speak for spend, the first $12.5 billion approved by Congress after years of neglect, he points to. We're behind by 20 years, he said. But it's okay. We're still safe and effective. What, too soon?

0: 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We also support an organ transplant program in conjunction with Duke University Medical Center. For information regarding corporate sponsorship or becoming an individual supporter, log on to our site at lunchpaildefense.com.
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5: ABC News, I'm Brian Clark. A 7th straight night of U.S. strikes on Iran as the ceasefire between the two countries continues to break down. ABC Stephen Portnoy at the White House says the economic impacts have returned.
6: This week, the White House said Iran is still talking to the U.S., but there's no sign that two sides might soon return to the table to revive the ceasefire. Overnight, global oil prices were up nearly 5%, and here at home, gasoline is now creeping closer to $4 a gallon for regular, up 12 cents in the past week, and up more than a dollar since the start of the war.
5: President Trump threatened to impose tariffs on Canada as a result of the smoke from wildfires that have created an unhealthy haze affecting millions of people from the Midwest to the northeastern U.S. Those warnings are expected to remain in effect throughout the day. Texas Governor Greg Abbott's declared a major disaster for the Hill Country as a result of the flash flooding that's blamed for 2 deaths and forced more than 570 rescues. This is ABC News.
7: From the MI News Radio Weather Center, for today we do have an air quality alert in effect. Showers and thunderstorm mainly after 2 p.m. Areas of smoke, high about 82. Tonight, showers, possible thunderstorm before 11 p.m. Then a chance of showers and thunderstorm between 11 p.m. and 2 a.m., low 71. On Sunday, sunny, no haze, high about 82. Mostly clear on Sunday night, low 61. Sunny Monday, high 81. From the LI News Weather Center, that's your forecast. I'm Jim Tice.
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0: 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We're good. The most important PhD in the United States or any free society is the post hole digger. You know, that implement that will help you build a fence. Property ownership. So you have something that not only is yours, but also binds you to the community. And yes, there are things that make me facepalm in the morning. I love the smell of facepalm in the morning. Like the following video clip from an actual debate for an actual U.S. Senate seat, where I believe the Democratic Party of Maine is trying to make people say, can we get Graham Plattner back?
1: What qualifications do you have to serve in the U.S. Senate?
2: Oh, I ran for office several times. Didn't win, but I did run. And then I'm a songwriter, and then I write my own books. And then I suppose my transparency, I wouldn't lie to the people, and I wouldn't deceive the people like we're being deceived right now. Like
0: we're being deceived right now by the fact that I'm dressed like a girl, and I'm clearly not. My transparency. That's Ashley Webb, lest we dead name. Yes, the Maine Democrats are doing everything they can to get Graham Plattner back into the race. She goes on, they go on.
2: We get lighted. Smoke and mirrors, like what's going on with ICE. Pretending like these victims did something wrong. Like, that's unacceptable. And I suppose the biggest thing is, like, I'm just an angry citizen now, and if I got elected, I'd be an angry senator, and I think that would probably be their worst nightmare.
0: Yes, because we need more of those. And I'm not casting aspersions. I've watched so many of these candidacies of ardent, good-hearted people crash and burn because they're not good public speakers. I just participated in an event with the Virginia Institute for Public Policy. They were holding a governance symposium where not only did you learn how to run for office, but actually how to conduct yourself inside of office. How to remain true to the things that you said on the campaign trail. That's a hard thing. But if you're going to the effort of running for U.S. Senate, just a point of order, have a reason. I have said on campaign stumps over the last few years, voting against something is perfectly reasonable. There's nothing wrong with saying I'm going to vote for so and so because I want to get rid of the other guy. It's not the greatest. I feel like there's some better ways to do it. But, you know, when you have guys who are already there, like Mark Warner, maybe Ashley Webb isn't so bad. And I'm referencing Mark Warner's throwdown with Tony DeCoupeville after the president's primetime address Thursday night. And I know how you love
3: Democratic
0: this.
3: Senator Mark Warner is with us now. He is vice chair of the Senate Intel Committee. Senator Warner, did you hear anything that to your ears was new tonight?
4: No.
0: So right there, I want to pick up on that, and it gets better after that. But if Mark Warner didn't hear anything in the president's speech in which he told the nation 220 million voter records, name, address, polling location, are in the possession of China or the Chinese foreign actors, let's just say, for the sake of argument. And you didn't say anything. You're as bad as the school superintendent in Virginia that didn't say anything to the school board or the community at large that the police were investigating. Accusations of sexual assault involving one of your school teachers, not just one of your school teachers, but the school teacher specifically tasked with having sexual conversations with elementary school students. You don't have to be very old to remember a time when that activity alone would get you thrown in jail. You weren't supposed to be talking about sex with a third grader. Now, in the era of LGBTQ, before I segue back to Ashley Webb, comparing her favorably, really, to Mark Warner, we have lost our handles on reality. We reward Mark Warner. Most people say he's on his way to a double-digit victory. It's been a long time since he lost an election. As a matter of fact, I can't recall Mark Warner ever losing an election. He was governor before he was senator. And maybe this is what you get. Like Joe Biden, he's never faced, you know, he's had some real challenges. Ed Gillespie was very close last time it was a midterm election, but.
5: And a matter of fact, before I start, I just, as an American, not as an elected official, I was embarrassed that the President of the United States went before our whole country and networks like yours carried this as news as opposed to a rehash of falsehoods. And it is incumbent upon you and any responsible journalist to push back on these falsehoods. I've been either chairman
3: Senator,
5: or vice chairman
3: Senator,
5: of the Intelligence Committee for the last decade.
3: If I may, on that point, since you raised it.
5: If I may just finish, sir, if we don't call into question these falsehoods. This president is trying, he's going to lose a free and fair election. And unless responsible journalists and the American people step up and say, our system, which has stood the test of time, is not going to be undermined by this kind of falsehoods, then, you know, we all will have to live with those responsibilities.
3: Senator, what I wanted to interject is you are calling for context and analysis and pushback. You are on the show right now giving it. And acting as though it's not happening.
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14: ABC News, I'm Brian Clark. A seventh straight night of U.S. strikes on Iran as the ceasefire between the two countries continues to break down. ABC Stephen Portnoy at the White House says the economic impacts have returned.
15: This week, the White House said Iran is still talking to the U.S., but there's no sign the two sides might soon return to the table to revive the ceasefire. Overnight, global oil prices were up nearly 5%, and here at home, gasoline is now creeping closer to $4 a gallon for regular, up 12 cents in the past week, and up more than a dollar since the start of the war.
14: President Trump threatened to impose tariffs on Canada as a result of the smoke from wildfires that have created an unhealthy haze affecting millions of people from the Midwest to the northeastern U.S. Those warnings are expected to remain in effect throughout the day. Texas Governor Greg Abbott's declared a major disaster for the Hill Country as a result of the flash flooding that's blamed for two deaths and forced more than 570 rescues. This is ABC News.
16: From the LI News Radio Weather Center, for today we do have an air quality alert in effect. Showers and thunderstorm mainly after 2 p.m. Areas of smoke, high about 82. Tonight, showers, possible thunderstorm before 11 p.m. Then a chance of showers and thunderstorm between 11 p.m. and 2 a.m., low 71. On Sunday, sunny, no haze, high about 82. Mostly clear on Sunday night, low 61. Sunny Monday, high 81. From the LI News Weather Center, that's your forecast. I'm Jim Tice.
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23: But I'm afraid of the Russians. I can't sleep at night. So afraid of the Russians. Afraid we've got to fight.
0: So the, I love the way Americans react to parliamentary governments. Because you have guys like the new prime minister of Ukraine who basically started a coffee shop chain. He was an engineer for years. I guess they didn't need any more engineers, so he started a coffee chain, Idealist Coffee. And from there, for some reason, they put him in charge of the natural gas industry in Ukraine, because that's how it goes. And it's not Burisma Holdings. It's the government version of Burisma Holdings. So the stuff that Hunter Biden couldn't get U.S. government contracts for, this guy could. And so, you know, he's the prime minister in Ukraine. What's his name? Serhii. Is it pronounced Serhii? I always worry if I don't see a G, I'm not going to say Sergei, but Serhii Koretsky had been running. Was the company who was running Naftogaz. Well, he was. Ukrotna Nafta was the first energy company he was assigned to run after starting Idealist Coffee and Company. We're not really sure. Nobody in Ukraine is talking as to how he was found to be qualified. Zelensky nominated Koretsky, and he gained the support of 289 members of the parliament. After running the public version of Burisma Holdings for several years, about four years or so, he was running Naftogaz. But everyone, you know, when we watch these parliamentary breakdowns in places like England, and people say, well, gosh, you know, maybe that kind of change would be good. You wouldn't wind up with a Mitch McConnell. You have people who have been in the House of Commons for a very, very long time. And in the House of Lords, the upper, what we would consider the Senate, it's heraldic. It's based on land ownership. That's the landed gentry in England. So, yeah, you still do get people like Mitch McConnell. Not surprising, I have several people saying, did you see Andy Beshear is saying people told him that Mitch McConnell's dead? Well, of course he's saying that. You know why? Because then he could appoint a Democrat to Mitch McConnell's seat until November. Couldn't possibly mess up anything there. Could he? Andy Beshear being interviewed by the noted fake journalist Katie Couric. I can say this because friends of mine, the Virginia Citizens Defense League, beat Katie Couric in court because she defamed them, made them look like they didn't have any answers to gun violence when they did. They had many, many of them. But the way she edited her gun grab documentary, it made them look like all these VCDL members were like, oh, I don't know. But it was B-roll of them waiting for the questioning to begin. They won in court. The judge, because he was starstruck, said the damages were $1. But they won anyway. So Katie Couric is a convicted documentary faker. So she was interviewing Andy Beshear, and the parts that didn't get edited out of his interview with Katie Couric on her podcast. I don't have a podcast because making this 4-hour radio show takes all of my time. But we are going to go back to posting the shows in full form, not editing them. So if you miss something or you say, oh, I missed the first hour or my station didn't carry the fourth hour or whatever, you can go and find it. But we're also going to be doing some shorts. Not jorts, shorts. But Andy Beshear was on the Katie Couric I Don't Have a TV Show Anymore podcast and said that he has two separate instances where people called him to say Mitch McConnell was deceased. That's a heck of a Weekend at Bernie's picture that Elaine Chao took. Of course, considering her father is one of the most influential Chinese oligarchs, they certainly have the resources to, you know, do a good Weekend at Bernie's picture. Beshear said, to me, this is pretty easy. Most everyone who's subscribed to your Substack, if they were in a hospital for a month, they'd have to call their boss. They'd have to explain what's going on, how they're feeling, what their prognosis is. But he says two separate agencies, not state agencies, he says, saying that Mitch McConnell was deceased. Now, then, if you've had these phone calls, do we have the clip here?
1: Last week, he had received calls suggesting McConnell had died. The governor made the comments during an interview with Katie Couric earlier this week. He told Couric that calls came from two agencies, but he did not say which ones, only that they were not state agencies.
0: All right, so they didn't have actual audio of the governor. If you've got calls from authorities, then do something with it. It's like Mark Warner. If you've known about all this Chinese collecting of data, go back, you know, long before Tony DeCopeful smacks him in the face with a fish.
3: Democratic Senator Mark Warner is with us now. He is vice chair of the Senate Intel Committee. Senator Warner, did you hear anything that to your ears was new tonight?
2: No.
0: No. So I've known all along China's got 220 million voters. Do something with it. Andy Beshear, two government agencies have called you, obviously federal, saying that Mitch McConnell's dead, unless he's talking about the EMS division in Washington that took him to the hospital. Do something with that. Don't just go on Katie Couric's podcast. Don't call into your local radio station and say, I have it on good authority. Do something with that authority. Don't just sit there and punt it because you're lying if you don't. If you say you have something that's actionable, then take action with it. But the reason I bring this up is because every time there's one of these parliamentary situations like, you know, Nigel Farage and, you know, but it's not just the existence of a parliamentary structure. It's how big are the districts? I caught you. You didn't realize this. He's going back to the 1929 Permanent Reapportionment Act. See, all these parliamentary tumult, people not getting the government they expect, is born of small representative districts who can have a whole new political party rise up like the Reform Party and kick some doors in and make some change. Instead, we're left with the Fabian socialists and the Marxists trying to decide which ones we like better. Elephants or donkeys, you know, at some point.
4: 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Heart disease still kills more people in the United States each year than all types of cancer combined. 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
14: ABC News, I'm Brian Clark. A seventh straight night of U.S. strikes on Iran as the ceasefire between the two countries continues to break down. ABC Stephen Portnoy at the White House says the economic impacts have returned.
15: This week, the White House said Iran is still talking to the U.S., but there's no sign the two sides might soon return to the table to revive the ceasefire. Overnight, global oil prices were up nearly 5%, and here at home, gasoline is now creeping closer to $4 a gallon for regular, up 12 cents in the past week, and up more than a dollar since the start of the war.
14: President Trump threatened to impose tariffs on Canada as a result of the smoke from wildfires that have created an unhealthy haze affecting millions of people from the Midwest to the northeastern U.S. Those warnings are expected to remain in effect throughout the day. Texas Governor Greg Abbott's declared a major disaster for the Hill Country as a result of the flash flooding that's blamed for two deaths and forced more than 570 rescues. This is ABC News.
16: From the LI News Radio Weather Center, for today we do have an air quality alert in effect. Showers and thunderstorm mainly after 2 p.m. Areas of smoke, high about 82. Tonight, showers, possible thunderstorm before 11 p.m. Then a chance of showers and thunderstorm between 11 p.m. and 2 a.m., low 71. On Sunday, sunny, no haze, high about 82. Mostly clear on Sunday night, low 61. Sunny Monday, high 81. From the LI News Weather Center, that's your forecast. I'm Jim Tice.
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1: Thank you for letting us be of service to you as we do it on a Saturday because, well, you got to go to work. And it's not a bad thing. I remember when they went after Dolly Parton for the TV ad. She redid the 9 to 5, the movie she made with Dabney Coleman and all that. Movie trivia with Joe this morning, but they went after. She redid the commercial for I think it was UPS. They went after her saying that this was a racist song. Saying that the poor people need to work 5 to 9, do 2 jobs. That celebrating the idea of coming home to your side hustle was un-American and racist. Dolly Parton. And it was successful. They went after her hard for it. And the ticket sales at Dollywood went down for the first time, I think, ever. Why do they do it? Because it works. All you have to do is go out there and say, that's insensitive, making people go to work. You know, despite the fact that I was looking at some of the numbers. Our friends listening out east, at least you're getting a little bit better. It's only going to be an inch of rain and what's happening beach. But I mean, you know, up island, talking about 2.5 inches in Smithtown, inch and a half in Rocky Point, out on Oxalis Road, which was ironically a question I had to answer to the TSA folks. So what's your connection? Which one of these roads are you connected to in some way, Mr. Thomas? Well, none of them, but my wife's best friend used to live on that road like 20 years ago. All right. Click. Yep, that's right. How do they know this stuff? For anyone, if you've ever wanted to test how much the state knows about you, try to go through the Transportation Safety Administration checkpoint at an airport without ID. It's possible. It's going to cost you $45. But then they ask you a series of questions to prove you are who you say you are. You know, this, that, the other thing. And they're all, if you've ever done a lie detector test, it's kind of similar to that. But they ask you, you know, things, you know, where has your son lived in the past 20 years? How do you know that? And that was the one that blew my mind was, I never lived there. It was the address of one of my wife's best friends in Rocky Point. I think I'd only visited the address twice, yet somehow TSA had that address on a list of addresses that I had no other connection to. I'm looking at the other one saying, I've got to have, nope, sorry, thanks for playing. But all the rain coming down on Long Island at least will supposedly do something with the smoke. This email comes in from Mike in Colorado. Joe, I listen to you online because KPPF doesn't carry your Saturday show. But I enjoy listening to you, and I do have to go to work, as you say. And thank you for mentioning the fact that we still have all these wildfires burning out here on the western slope especially. And you're right, it does tell you a lot when the smoke from Canada's wildfires, which I agree are profound and completely out of control. Is there any truth, he asks later in the text, to the story that Canada won't let some of the firefighting planes fly over some of these wildfires to try to extinguish them? I had read something about that there are flight regulations and that some of these air carriers apparently have a carbon cap and trade deal with the Canadian government to fly in, fly out. and that these firefighting planes don't fall within that protection and therefore they can't fly. And it's like, okay, that's nice. Way to get on with your communism.

0: the grander scale of, you know, whether or not the media is on your side or not is fun. It's an eye poke. It's Three Stooges stuff. We knew, we know, but it's nice when they unwittingly hold a master's class in it. Everything is, every newscast, the smoke from, it's like, really? That's what we're doing? So, you know, if anyone wanted any federal help in Colorado or Utah for the fires, you better get that smoke blowing into Los Angeles sometime real soon. Just to be fair and bipartisan, Marquise writes in, Joe, the smoke is dangerous. You're making light of something that can kill someone. Well, yeah, if they have asthma, if they have heart disease, it's kind of, you know, the smoke is kind of like COVID, isn't it? By the way, I hope somebody puts together a gallery of all the Taco Bell Tony Fauci graphics that have been made. I don't know if you guys are using ChatGTP to make them. The various pictures of the outside of the Centers for Disease Control and Prevention building in Atlanta with a big Taco Bell on. It's just too good. Tony Fauci in a Taco Bell uniform. The Wuhan Institute of Taco Bell burrito formulation. That was a good one. I really liked that one. It was actually the picture of the outside of the Wuhan Institute of Virology. What? Oh, the Taco Bell Recipe Institute. The Wuhan Taco Bell Recipe Institute. I tell you, you want to trigger your GLP-1 response. That'll do it. I'm not quite sure. Charles writes in, what does explosive mean? Do we have a grade for how explosive is? I don't know. I mean, I've generally, you know, I've only had, bad stomach issues once or twice in my life. So I really can't tell you. What if there are different grades of explosivity? There he says, are we talking M80, bottle rocket, C4? I don't know. Explosive is explosive. I know a lot of people have been damaged by M80s. I'm going to enjoy a weekend. I hope you do as well. Until Monday, so long and thanks for the fish.
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3: 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From the city to the tips of the North and South Fork, all the news from our island in one place. 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
5: ABC News, I'm Brian Clark. Two people have been killed as a result of the flooding in the Texas Hill Country, and Governor Greg Abbott says that while the cleanup has begun, the flood threat has not ended.
6: Even if rain is not falling,
4: because of the flow of water downstream, residents and leaders need to understand the rivers will still rise and still pose life-threatening danger.
5: He's issued a major disaster declaration. Over 100 million people in the eastern U.S. from the Midwest to the Mid-Atlantic dealing with another day of dangerous air quality, a result of the smoke from Canadian wildfires that led to President Trump threatening sanctions against Canada. The U.S. struck military targets in Iran for a seventh consecutive night. U.S. Central Command says the strikes also hit Iran's maritime capabilities. And Taylor Fresh Foods, a major fruit and vegetable producer, says it's removing all iceberg lettuce sourced from central Mexico amid the ongoing cyclosporiasis outbreak. This is ABC News.
6: From the LI News Radio Weather Center, for today we do have an air quality alert in effect. Showers and thunderstorm mainly after 2 p.m. Areas of smoke, high about 82. Tonight, showers, possible thunderstorm before 11 p.m. Then a chance of showers and thunderstorm between 11 p.m. and 2 a.m., low 71. On Sunday, sunny, no haze, high about 82. Mostly clear on Sunday night, low 61. Sunny Monday, high 81. From the LI News Weather Center, that's your forecast. I'm Jim Tice.
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0: Hey, welcome back, everybody. Happy summer, and welcome to History Allen on 103.9 LA News Radio. And, of course, I'm Dale Spencer, your host. And here we are. We're now in the middle of summer. So I hope everyone is finding some good things to do and getting themselves out there and, enjoying the summer. So we got a very special show for you tonight. I got a couple of gentlemen here who are going to talk about a lot of things, Port Jeff and some other efforts that they're doing. And we'll get around to them in just a minute. Let's see. Okay, so let's start with that. So here they are. We're going to have Chris Ryan and Robert von Bernowitz, and they're from the Long Island Cemetery Preservation Group, a nonprofit. They started that to preserve these cemeteries and the old gravestones, bringing them back. You probably have seen a few yourself. You drive by, like the one on Landing Avenue, and it looks like they're brand new gravestones, but they're not. They're 1800s and early 1900s gravestones, and they just have an amazing cleaning process that goes with that. So anyway, Chris is the Port Jeff Village historian. And Robert, of course, is the administrator and runs Frank Melville Park in Setauket. And so, you know, they do a lot of things. These two guys are just real champions of Long Island history and Long Island projects, and you can't stop them. And I'm glad to have you guys on the show tonight. How you both doing?
1: It's a pleasure to be here.
2: Yeah, thank you. It's great to be here again, Dale. Thanks.
0: Good, good. So before we talk about the cemetery group, I just want to touch on the Oyster Fest in Port Jeff.
2: Yes.
0: Tell us a little bit about that?
2: Well, yeah, sure. So we're teaming up with Suffolk County, and the Oyster Fest and Frolic is going to be on August 15th down at on the water by the Village Center and the park there, Harborfront Park.
0: Oh, great, right down past, just past the Village Center, right in that driveway.
2: Yeah, that area, right? Yeah, sure.
0: So, go check that out. That's August 15th. It's going to be a lot of fun. Food, beer, and wine, music, shopping, colonial
2: oysters,
0: games.
2: Oysters, too.
0: Oysters, yes, right, yeah, not to oysters. Mention yeah. Oysters. An antique plane flyover, that should be really interesting. And at 12:30, and then history walks, something for all ages, like a lot of the events we try to tell you guys about, things for people of all ages to do. And I know that Port Jeff, celebrating this anniversary of 250 years, has been having some events down there, and yeah. It's a big celebration for everybody. Setauket, Port Jeff, the whole area there. Very important to this country to get through the revolution with the spiring and all that, and for there to be a country right now. By the way, if you ask me, the greatest country on the face of the earth always was and always will be, but that's a matter of opinion. So, of course, Robert, you're again the administrator of Frank Melville Park, a beautiful park in Setauket.
1: It's a lovely park.
0: Yeah, that really is a nice place.
1: And we're right in the middle of our concert series.
0: Oh.
1: So every Sunday we have Wind Down Sunday, and we have some of the top Long Island acts come to the park, and everybody brings a lawn chair and sits by a wonderful barn near the lake, and it's a very chill, mellow atmosphere.
0: Oh, what time does that start?
1: Around 5:30 on Sundays.
0: Oh, around 5:30 on Sundays.
1: Right.
0: Oh, okay. So that's pretty good. So, for example, if you wanted to, August 15th is a Sunday, right?
2: Saturday?
0: It's a Saturday.
2: Saturday, I think.
0: Oh, so it's a Saturday. So on Sunday, you could head down to the Melville Park and see a great music concert. Among all the other great things that are going on Long Island around this time of year. So I'm going to talk a little bit about that. Of course, you can all go visit the Long Island Music and Entertainment Hall of Fame down in Stony Brook Village. And every Sunday at 3 p.m., there is a concert of a local Long Island live band. No copy bands. It's all bands that do original music. And it's been a really great series there, too. They do it all year round because they have an indoor space to do that with. But, you know, you guys are doing some good, some other good stuff, especially the concert series at Melville Park.
1: Yeah, this concert series is pretty much in every village across Long Island.
0: Yeah, I'm noticing that too. Everybody is doing music things. And if you play music, it's a great opportunity because you can get out there and play some music in the summertime. And it seems like, you know, that's what is happening. For a long time, that wasn't happening very much on Long Island.
1: Right. So it's very popular now.
0: Yeah, it's been a nice revival, you know. So anyway, we are going to go to a break, and we'll be back with Robin and Chris after this, and we'll talk more about the events that are going on down there. 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Come on right back.
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0: Everybody, welcome back. So anyway, we got a really special show for you tonight, celebrating the 250th anniversary of America. And like I said, we've got Chris Ryan and Robert Von Bernowitz. Both of them are on tonight. Now, they started a group called the Long Island Cemetery Preservation Group. It's a nonprofit. And what I want to hear a little about is the work that you guys have been doing. How long you been doing this now for?
1: Approximately 3 years, right, Chris?
2: Right, yeah.
1: It all started when a community member asked us to restore a small African-American cemetery in Stony Brook. And we did, and it turned out to be, the community turned out to love it. And everybody was very happy with the outcome. And from there, other people started taking notice. We held a few workshops where we got some volunteers through the Three Village Historical Society. And from that moment on, some of those people that attended that first session are still with us today. I'd say at least five people from
2: yeah,
1: that.
2: Yeah, with the regulars, yeah.
1: Yeah, and they're very, very faithful volunteers, and we're very happy that we have them because they help us, the organization, out tremendously.
0: Oh, I can only imagine right there, right from the beginning. I do have a question. If you guys, are you guys still looking for further volunteers at this point?
2: Oh, sure.
0: So if people want to volunteer, right?
2: Absolutely.
0: What's a good way to get in contact with you guys?
2: So go ahead, Rob.
1: We have two ways of contacting us. We have a Facebook page called Long Island Graveyards and Cemeteries. Mm-hmm. We have 4,200 members in that group, and that's growing extremely fast. And we post weekly on our activities when we're going to hold a cleaning event, and we always ask for volunteers, and they do come. And like I'd say, every session that we have, we get at least one or two new people that show up from our advertising online, and we also have our Facebook page.
2: Right. Yeah, so we have we actually have two Facebook pages that we run.
1: We have our company page.
2: So I was going to say, basically now we have a Thursday regular session and a Saturday regular session. So Thursdays right now we're working in Corum at Union Cemetery and Old Baptist. And then on Saturdays we're at the Seaview Cemetery in Mount Sinai, which is next to the Mount Sinai Congregational Church.
0: Oh, okay. And you've already done some work there. So if someone
2: we've done a lot of work there, yeah.
0: If someone's interested in volunteering and they're curious about what you're doing, they could go down to those cemeteries themselves and see some of the
2: examples. Yeah, we're there from 10 till 10 to 12.
0: Oh, okay.
2: Yeah, so we put in a couple hours each of those days.
1: And it's also amazing the wide variety of people that show up for this. We'll get kids as young as 10 years old.
2: Yeah,
1: and senior citizens, and we have something to do for everybody. There's always a lighter area or a light project. Everything we do is friendly for everybody. We work together as a team. It's really quite amazing.
0: Yeah, it sounds like it's a really good thing. In fact, I'm going to love to show up one time and help you guys because I've never gotten to do that yet. So,
2: yeah, it becomes a very personal thing of, you know, you kind of choose your stone and then you clean it, and you can always come back and say, this is the stone that I cleaned.
0: Yeah, that's
1: a lot of our volunteers pick a stone out, and then when they're done, they go home and they research the person that they cleaned, and they come back with these amazing stories like, hey, you know, I cleaned this guy and he was a doctor and he saved 30 lives, or all kinds of fascinating stories.
2: Yeah.
0: Oh, I can only imagine, because these people are fascinating people. Long Island people did so many amazing things over history. And they're buried now, and if you don't know anything about them, how do you feel about
2: it? And this is a record, and sometimes the only record of this person.
0: Right, what's left when they bury them in the ground.
2: This is a historic record. It's not just, let's clean up the cemetery. This is important for genealogists and people, you know, interested in history.
0: Yeah, right.
1: We're concerned with saving the stone because a lot of times, over time, certain cemeteries don't get the love that other areas do. So they get neglected, sometimes they get vandalized, and they remain that way for 50, 100 years.
0: That's so sad.
1: It is sad, but we are tackling that problem and trying to repair some of the graveyards in need.
2: Yeah, well, some of these cemeteries, you know, from the 1700s, 1800s, the relatives are gone, it's forgotten, you know, they don't know, and then the cemetery becomes, you know, abandoned, sometimes vandalized. There was a lot of vandalizing in the 70s and 80s. You know, we've been dealing a lot of that kind of stuff, too.
0: I know we did a lot of hiking, like we were in Huntington in the 80s, and we went on that hilltop cemetery that the British soldiers made a fort out of.
1: Yes.
0: And the destruction in there from the kids was just horrible. You know, and they've done a lot of work there, I know, but, you know, to make it more presentable, but there was so much damage. And the one in northern Ronkonkoma, that a lot of the historic people like Newtons are buried there and all that, and kids just ravaged the place.
2: But, see, Dale, the more you fix something up, the less likely it's going to get vandalized.
0: Right, because then people are involved with it, too.
2: So, and it looks, if it's just a bunch of stones that are completely overgrown, then it's... seems to be fair game for some people.
0: Yeah, and that's how vandals look at it, unfortunately. Yeah.
1: So recently we picked out a cemetery in Coram that I felt was very important to restore. Number one, it has 17 patriots in a relatively small area.
0: Wow.
1: So Coram was a hotbed of revolutionary activity. Mm-hmm. And some neighboring sites, like the Davistown Meeting House, also has 6 or 7 patriots buried there. But this one cemetery in particular, Coram Old Baptist Cemetery, was vandalized and in pretty bad shape. Mm. So it was for the 250th anniversary, we decided to concentrate on restoring that one first.
0: Oh, right. Yeah, because the ones that really are in danger are the more important ones to get to right away.
1: Right. You had mentioned Huntington Cemetery. They have 65 patriots buried on that hill.
0: Wow.
1: That's an incredible number.
0: Yeah.
1: I think that's incredible. The biggest cemetery as far as patriot burials.
0: Oh, and it's a beautiful place to go to now. It's so peaceful.
1: Yeah.
0: And, you know, a lot of the damage is gone and been repaired, so you can go through there. I'm always amazed when I go in the cemeteries where the names have worn off the graves and there's almost nothing you can retrieve anymore, you know, from that gravestone.
1: Well, there's tricks to reading right, cemeteries. Yeah. You want to talk about that, Chris?
2: Sure, yeah. So, you know, we have put what's called a raking light on there. So you take a cheap mirror, and if the sun is right, you can shine it right across the face of the stone at a very low angle, and that will show the shadow. So that technique works very well for reading stones that are kind of unreadable.
1: It kind of brings out the lettering with shadows.
0: Yeah, right. Puts a shadow on it so that the lettering can be read.
1: Right,
0: yeah.
1: Right.
0: I'm going to have to learn that trick. I never knew that one before. Well, yeah, that's amazing work. And you do this all volunteer, right?
1: Everything's volunteer. You know, we ask for donations. You know, we could always use the help.
2: We use professional material, which is expensive.
0: Sure.
2: And, you know, we don't use bleach and we don't use, you know, harsh chemicals. These are specialized things to clean stones, things that the military uses in Arlington and so on. And these are expensive.
0: Oh, I can
2: so we, you know, we do like donations.
1: Last year, Chris and I took a preservation course with some experts at Greenwood Cemetery in Brooklyn.
0: Oh.
1: So we learned the proper techniques on fixing stones and the right. types of materials mm-hmm. that you need to do that.
0: And that's an ongoing project for so long, that Greenwood Cemetery, because it's so big and so
2: beautiful.
0: Old.
2: Have you been to that?
0: Yes, I have been there, yeah.
2: Incredible.
1: Yeah. That's the site of the Battle of Long Island.
0: That's right, yep. Which is pretty amazing, you know.
1: An important revolutionary site. We didn't do too well in that battle.
0: No, a lot of people have been learning about that battle because that was a tough one. I mean, we could have lost the revolution at that point, and George Washington could have been killed.
1: Yeah, well, we got lucky with the rain and fog that set in.
0: Yeah, that was a very lucky thing. Yeah.
1: George Washington was a brilliant general. He knew when to retreat.
0: Yeah, and he knew how to play tricks on the British, too, and deke them and get them to go to different places than they thought they were going to go to throw them off. You know, so I've read so much about George Washington and his, you know, his time with the, you know, with the war.
1: Yeah, you know? he would attack the supply lines instead of directly attacking, the troops. Mm-hmm. So he would hit the back of the line. They would go back there to help them. Then he'd hit the front of the line. You know, he was a very good tactician.
2: Yeah. Well, it was asymmetric warfare because the British were the powerhouse of the Navy. Oh, and you're not going to attack them head on.
0: No, you couldn't. And war was so head on back then, too. And then, of course, the brilliance of creating the spy ring.
1: Right. You know, and mostly Long Island people from the Setauket area, right, Chris?
2: Yeah, and Port Jefferson.
0: Port Jefferson, too, yeah. Very.
1: You know, they were probably from all over Long Island. The Copa spy ring was a bigger network than we think.
2: Yes. Yeah, more spies than people usually think.
1: They were probably on the South Shore, you know, in Mastic and Bay Shore, and you know, we know that Suffolk County was a Patriot controlled area, and Nassau County was kind of British sympathizers.
0: Yeah, more than
1: so. The line is like right in Huntington, you know, between Tories and Patriots. But Suffolk County held true to being a patriot and helping the George Washington and foam that spy ring.
0: Okay, everybody, we're going to a break. We'll be right back after this. 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
12: ABC News, I'm Brian Clark. Two people have been killed as a result of the flooding in the Texas Hill Country, and Governor Greg Abbott says that while the cleanup has begun, the flood threat has not ended.
13: Even if rain is not falling, because of the flow of water downstream, residents and leaders need to understand the rivers will still rise and still pose life-threatening danger.
12: He's issued a major disaster declaration. Over 100 million people in the eastern U.S. from the Midwest to the Mid-Atlantic dealing with another day of dangerous air quality, a result of the smoke from Canadian wildfires that led to President Trump threatening sanctions against Canada. The U.S. struck military targets in Iran for a seventh consecutive night. U.S. Central Command says the strikes also hit Iran's maritime capabilities. And Taylor Fresh Foods, a major fruit and vegetable producer, says it's removing all iceberg lettuce sourced from central Mexico amid the ongoing cyclosporiasis outbreak. This is ABC News.
14: From the LI News Radio Weather Center for this afternoon, rain showers and thunderstorms are anticipated with widespread areas of smoke. High to a mostly cloudy 84. Shower and thunderstorm activity ends after midnight tonight with areas of early evening smoke and a mostly cloudy sky. Lows fall to a breezy 70. Tomorrow, Sunday, a partly sunny morning, sunny afternoon, high 85. Clear Sunday night, low 62. From the LI News Weather Center, I'm TJ Matthews.
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0: 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And they're open Monday through Friday, 7:30 to 5:30. So call Frank and Austin. You'll be very glad you did. They'll treat you right. Tell them you heard about us on this program, and they'll treat you extra right. So anyway, one of our other sponsors is the Long Island Entertainment and Music Hall of Fame, the new museum on Long Island. And, of course, a lot of people know about it. The big event this year is the Everybody Loves Raymond exhibit, which is really, really making people smile. People come in. I wouldn't believe there's so many people who love that show. They know every episode. They know all the characters. They come in. They take pictures on the couch. Some of them sit in Frank's chair. The entire set of the show is there in the museum. So it's an amazing thing to visit. Also, Sundays, they do concerts. July 19th, they're going to have John Ford. He's an Englishman, and he's been in New York since the 80s. He's launched a solo career spotlighting his melodic gifts in power pop, acoustic-based rock settings. Really amazing. You'll love it. In August, we have Kenny Kearney's Masterclass in Guitar. He'll be demonstrating slide guitar, finger picking, blues, and building lead guitar solos. Now, if you guys don't know Kerry, he's a classic on Long Island for many, many years now. Him and his blues band. Nicest guy on earth, and they're really, really great. So there is limited seating to that, and bringing your guitar is encouraged to that event. The fee is $12. Tickets are on sale now. And, of course, the Long Island Music and Entertainment Hall of Fame is located at 97 Main Street, Stony Brook, New York. Go there, check it out. You'll be glad you went. It's always a good time there. It's a great, great place. So, anyway, just one more thing I want to mention before we get back to our special guest is a new thing, and that's the pedicab ride to the Fire Island Lighthouse. So there's a service now that transports people from Robert Moses Field 5, the East End, to the lighthouse without having to walk the couple of miles down the boardwalk, you know. It goes to the Kismet area, too. It's a convenient and friendly ride. That should be interesting. Along Burma Road, fares are about $5 to the lighthouse, $10 to Kismet, each way. It's a seasonal service. It only runs in the summer up until about Labor Day. It does operate 7 days a week. Like I said, the East End of Field 5 at Robin Moses Beach. And if you haven't been to Field 5, it's a wonderful field to go to anyway. So go check that out. We all know about the Greenport Express Miniature Railroad, the Miniature Railroad running this summer in Greenport. And it's a miniature train track through Moore's Woods, and it's operated by the Greenport Rotary Club. It's a fun, friendly thing for your family to do. They only take credit cards, which is a bit of a change because a lot of places only take cash now since COVID. But you'll love it. And you can also go over to the Greenport Museum, the train station in the museum that talks about railroad history. So anyway, so we're talking to Robert Bernowitz and Chris Ryan. And they have this great organization among all the other great things they do. So you guys are working on the cemeteries. What kind of cemeteries are there on Long Island?
1: Well, originally when the first settlers came here from New England, they landed on the East End, and most of them started farms because they had to survive. So they worked the land, and when their loved ones passed away, most of the time, if they weren't associated with a church, they would bury them right in a remote portion of their farm.
0: Yes, I've seen that on places we visited, yeah.
1: So I always say this, like, if you travel Middle Country Road from Ridge all the way to Smithtown, Middle Country Road was a road of farms called long lots, and there was one farm after the other. So if you travel, even today, from Ridge to Smithtown, basically every mile there's a farm graveyard or a church graveyard. You'll come up to a graveyard every mile from Ridge to Smithtown.
0: Wow, that's pretty amazing, yeah. Including that beautiful old church just up at the end of Hawkins Avenue there on Route 25.
1: Oh, New Village Congregational
0: right,
1: Church.
0: New Village, yeah, beautiful place, yeah.
1: But you ask about what types of graveyards there are. Long Island has the distinction of having the oldest graveyard in New York State in its entirety. The Southold Presbyterian Church has at least 20 stones from the 17th century. And I think the oldest one is David Wells from 1683, I believe. So that makes it the oldest stone in New York State.
0: Right, and that isn't even that long after Southold started being populated by people.
1: And this I mean, is colonial graveyards.
0: Yeah.
1: Of course, the indigenous Americans and the Native Americans were here before us, and they, too, have some very, very sacred sites, mm-hmm. which are extremely important to the history of Long Island.
0: Mm-hmm. And what kind of stones are you finding in these cemeteries?
1: I'll let Chris go on with that.
2: Yeah, well, sure. I mean, the oldest stones are sandstone.
1: And slate.
2: And slate. Mm-hmm. The problem, you know, sandstone came from the Connecticut Valley.
1: Right.
2: We don't have a lot of, we don't have any quarries here on Long Island. We just have rocks, you know, for glacial rocks. The problem with these very old sandstones, they're brown. And basically, these are sedimentary rocks, which, you know, were horizontal. And then they stuck them in a vertical position. And what happens, they weather like, you know, a book in the rain. You know, the leaves start to come out. So unfortunately, the oldest stones are also the most fragile ones. And the very early ones can have what we call a death head. Right, a skull.
1: There was symbolism that was brought over by the Puritans that they were allowed to practice in the colonies, which they really weren't allowed to practice in the homeland. So the symbolism that was established on the early American colonial graveyards is basically the very first American folk art.
0: Oh, right. And the curved top of the stone with the death head on top. I've seen that on so many ancient stones.
2: Right. And the other problem with the sandstone is that they fall apart usually on the face that was carved because that's the side that got more exposed.
0: Right.
2: They chiseled it. They put microfractures in it. So that's our biggest problem are these sandstone monuments. And we're trying to save them. We've been consulting experts in the field. And we're getting new materials, that have been proven, but they're still the toughest stones to use. And then next you have the marble stones, and that's kind of our bread and butter is what we fix. And these are what we call tablet stones, so they look like maybe like a book, right? They're 2 inches, 4 inches thick, maybe, you know, they stand maybe 2 feet, 3 feet high.
1: Yeah, they range in size. Yeah, they range on how much money you had.
2: Right. And they are, you know, vandalized because they're easily cracked. Mm-hmm. So repairing marble stones is something that we do a lot. We have to glue them back together. You know, they get cracked off either by a vandal or by a branch or because they just slowly start to move over. Then we have to find the stones because they're under, you know, an inch or two of soil. So we have metal probes that we poke around and, you know, try to find the pieces, dig them out, try to put them back together again.
1: You know, a lot of times these burial grounds are put on hills, and over 100 years you have erosion. And they start leaning over, and they start falling over. And then you also have people who like to have pretty cemeteries, so they'll plant a small little tree next to their family stone. And 100 years later, it's gobbling up the stone.
0: Right.
1: We had an unfortunate event just 2 weeks ago, right, Chris?
2: They have to go onto the Facebook page and see this little tiny hemlock, which was planted in 1864, and this thing is now a monster. We have a video. It's, three feet across, 4 feet across,
1: right.
2: And it's leaning, and it's very dangerous. But, yeah, tell them about the...
1: So we're working at Seaview Cemetery in Mount Sinai. And there's an old section that had seen a lot of wear, a lot of weather events and erosion from that's on a hill. So we were making nice progress in the old section. And on July 4th, we had that horrible thunderstorm.
0: That storm, yeah.
1: So one of the big trees on the limb came down and took out the largest monument in that section.
2: Yeah.
1: And it was kind of heartbreaking because it had a beautiful crown on the top, and it was a four-piece monument. It was the biggest monument in the area, and it took a direct hit.
0: Oh.
1: But luckily, every other historic stone next to it was a near miss.
2: Yeah.
1: So only the big stone got hit, and everything else was saved.
0: Wow, that is.
1: And that happened on July 4th.
0: And was that total destruction of that stone to the point where...
2: Well, we're going to fix it. We'll put it together again.
0: We'll put it back together.
2: Yeah. Well, I mean, the one piece, 800 pounds or that chunk...
1: It's a building block thing. You have a base, another section, so it's a very, very heavy stone. And this tree took it down, but it came down in four different pieces. But that was the way they built it, with four different pieces. The unfortunate thing was the crown was ornate, and that took the direct hit, so it broke in a few pieces. So we got to kind of put it together like a puzzle.
0: Right. And I know there's a lot of, when you do all this cleaning and work, there's a lot of special equipment you use to do this, right?
2: Oh, yeah, yeah. Well, we have tripods, of course, to lift things. I think the biggest one we've lifted maybe 500-pound stone. But this lower section of this monument is going to be more than that. But we know our tripod, even the small one we have, will do at least 1,000 pounds.
1: Right.
2: No problem.
1: So we try to straighten out stones that are leaning over and are at risk of breaking.
0: Yeah.
1: So we scope out the area and we decide which ones need the first attention.
2: Right.
1: And then there's historic aspects. We come across, there was a wonderful event that happened at Seaview. There was an African-American stone that was barely legible. It was in the ground and broken. And through this, our Senilcot Nation friends, Chitra, we got the okay to excavate the stone. And when we took it up from the ground, we found out there was other pieces underneath, which gave us all this information on Titus Sells, his death date, so we know when he was born.
0: Oh.
1: It brought a whole new batch of information to a very, very historic person in Long Island history,
0: wow.
1: Titus Sells.
0: What a valuable thing to have happen, right?
1: Yes.
0: So.
1: Yep.
0: That validates your work, and it's on just right there in itself.
1: The family and the community, the Senilcot Nation, was extremely happy about that event.
0: Yeah, I can imagine.
1: So they're good friends of ours. And so, we concentrate on revolutionary patriots currently this year for obvious reasons, because it's America's 250th birthday, and we got to take care of our patriots. So we've been teaming up with the Sons of the Revolution, putting up patriot signs on various cemeteries across Brookhaven Town. with Brookhaven Town Historian Barbara Russell. So we've been doing that. And also, you know, just giving recognition and concentrating on our patriots because of the 250th anniversary.
0: And because they're so important. They're so important to what this country became. Or the fact that it even became a country.
1: They fought for our liberty.
0: Yeah, they sure did. And they really fought. It was a brutal thing. They could have easily died. And if they had lost, they all would have been hung, from what I understand.
2: And many times these stones will have, you know, explanations of what happened to this person. A lot of ship captains,
1: right.
2: Wrecks, tragedies.
1: They sometimes
2: disease.
1: Say what ship they were lost on, right? Yeah. So you get a lot of information from a tablet stone.
0: Yeah, I can imagine. A lot of the ones I've seen, what it's saying about the person's life and what they stood for. And, it's kind of a glimpse.
2: And sometimes this is the only piece of information that we have. These are historic records.
0: Sure.
2: Some of the earliest.
0: Sure.
1: What I like to say about colonial graveyards is, because we don't have any quarries on Long Island, we had to import everything. We had to import sandstone from Connecticut, we had to import slate from Boston, and we had to import marble from Vermont. So when you look at a colonial graveyard, you're looking at colonial commerce, really.
0: Yeah,
1: it's a record of colonial commerce, and it's really sometimes the only record, because papers get lost, the fires happen, they disappear. So a colonial graveyard is colonial commerce from Long Island. We had to import all of these, so we had choices.
0: Right. So there was a whole industry that did this, and there's probably not really many paper records of it at all anymore.
1: There's very, very few records about how much a stone cost back in the 1700s.
0: All right.
1: Nobody really knows. And sometimes we don't even know who carved the stone. There had to be over 300 houses of stone carvers in New England. So people chose their family stone by artists sometimes.
0: Oh.
1: And material, and of course how much money they had.
0: Oh, right, of course, what they could afford, yeah. Which we don't even know. Those, right, there are no records of that.
1: Very few.
0: Yeah, right.
1: Occasionally you'll see, a record will surface. There are quite a few good books. A person named Richard Welch wrote a very, very good book on early Long Island gravestones.
0: Mm-hmm.
1: He's also a friend of ours.
0: So listen, people can, if they want to volunteer or just see the work you're doing or get involved in any way, what's the best thing? Go to the Facebook page?
2: Yeah, we have two Facebook pages.
1: Well, I mentioned the first one before, Long Island Graveyards and Cemeteries on Facebook.
0: Right.
1: We post all of our events on there, and we get a lot of volunteers from that site. And we also have our own Facebook page.
2: Long Island
1: Cemetery Preservation
2: Group.
1: Right.
0: Oh,
2: so
0: right.
2: Those two Facebook pages. And you get to see what we're doing and the kinds of stones that we're working on also. Mm. Yeah.
0: Okay, and a website? Is there a website people can get in touch with?
1: Yeah, it's licemeterypreservation.org, I believe. I think, yeah, licemeterypreservation.org.
0: Oh, okay. So everybody out there, if you want to get involved with a really great effort, these guys are really, really good, and they'll teach you what to do, and they'll help you with it, and you'll look at the world a different way afterwards, because you'll learn history you never knew about Long Island.
2: We'll give you instructions on how to properly clean a stone. And it's more about what not to do than what to do. I mean,
0: right.
2: We have to be careful. We only use plastic tools, plastic brushes, special chemicals.
1: Right, but we generally refrain from letting our volunteers use these chemicals.
0: Mm-hmm.
1: We let the volunteers use soap and water and rinse them with water, and you'll be surprised on how much cleaner it gets with just that first application. And then, so we'll have, if we have 30 volunteers, they do two stones each, they can kick out 60 stones in one session.
0: Oh, wow.
2: That's and then the transformation is slow, a few months, right? We put this chemical on, it kills all the microbial growth on there, the molds and the mildews, the bacteria, lichens and stuff like that, and especially the marble stones. They go from a gray to a white.
1: Unreadable to like looking like they just came out of the showroom.
0: Yeah, right. The one, the cemetery I pass all the time on Landing Avenue, one of the early ones that you did. It's amazing what those stones look like.
1: We get a lot of compliments about that cemetery.
0: Yeah, because that's
2: the Caroline Cemetery, the Caroline Church Cemetery, in Setauket, the Methodist Church yard, which is right on 25A in Setauket. We did that one also.
1: The St. George's Manor Cemetery on Strong's Neck, which is a very, very historic cemetery. Yeah. Celia and Anna Strong are buried on there, Revolutionary Patriots.
0: Yeah, sure. They're big. They're big in that whole thing.
1: Yep.
0: Of course, we're running out of time today, so we haven't even gotten to talk about a lot of things we might want to talk about, like, for example, the amazing whaleboat project down in Port Jeff.
2: Yes, we've took 3.5 years, but we have a whaleboat, and we should call it an armed whaleboat, because people confuse it with whaling boats. It's not a whaleboat. It's called a whaleboat because it looked like the whaleboats, but these were military. These are military boats. So this is a 25-foot wooden boat with a cannon on the front, which they would use to raid the larger ships. You know, you can sneak up on them.
0: Ah.
2: It has five oars, three on one side and two on the other, and someone on the tiller to control it. So, you know, you'll see it in Port Jeff.
0: Well, listen, we're going to have you guys back in the fall to talk more about Summer's project and talk a little more about that whaleboat because it's very interesting. And, thank you so much for coming. It's a real honor to have you two on anytime that we can have you on. And, thanks so much for coming tonight.
1: Dale, we appreciate you asking us. Thank you very much.
2: We always like talking to you, Dale.
0: I like talking to you, too.
1: That's good. You're our old buddy now.
0: That's right. And so anyway, come on back. I'll get in touch with you. You guys can come back in the fall and update us on what's going on. Meanwhile, you have been listening to History Allen, 103.9 FM, LI News Radio. I'm Dale Spencer, your host, and we'll be back with another great show next week.

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6: 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North Shore, South Shore, all the news from our island in one place. 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
7: ABC News, I'm Brian Clark. Iran's deputy foreign minister says the memorandum of understanding with the United States is over, saying the U.S. has violated the agreement the two sides reached last month. That followed the seventh consecutive night of U.S. military strikes against Iran. Central Command said the focus was on targeting military logistics infrastructure, underground weapons storage, and maritime capabilities. ABC Stephen Portnoy has more from the White House.
8: This week, the White House said Iran is still talking to the U.S., but there's no sign the two sides might soon return to the table to revive the ceasefire. Overnight, global oil prices were up nearly 5%, and here at home, gasoline is now creeping closer to $4 a gallon for regular, up 12 cents in the past week, and up more than a dollar since the start of the war.
7: Over 100 million people are being affected by poor air quality because of smoke from wildfires burning in Canada. That includes the entire state of Michigan under alerts. This is ABC News.
9: From the LI News Radio Weather Center for this afternoon, rain showers and thunderstorms are anticipated with widespread areas of smoke. High to a mostly cloudy 84. Shower and thunderstorm activity ends after midnight tonight with areas of early evening smoke and a mostly cloudy sky. Lows fall to a breezy 70. Tomorrow, Sunday, a partly sunny morning, sunny afternoon, high 85. Clear Sunday night, low 62. From the LI News Weather Center, I'm TJ Matthews.
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0: 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So if you're sitting in traffic on the LIE or heading down Sunrise Highway right now, pull up a seat. Actually, you're kind of sitting down already if you're stuck in traffic, kind of technically. I got my guy behind the glass kind of waving at me saying, yeah, kind of technically sitting down already. Because tonight we are breaking down one of the greatest culinary transformations in American history, the lobster roll. Think about this for a second. Today you go out to a high-end seafood shack or what we had as a special last weekend, ECC Eatery, and you're dropping $35, $40, maybe more on a single split-top bun packed with sweet crustacean meat. But if we rewind the clock to colonial New England, lobster was considered poverty food. And you can hear more about the poverty food of lobster in a past show on our SoundCloud under Chef Charles J. Drayton. It was used as fertilizer for crops and served as mandatory prison rations. In fact, there were laws on the books stating you couldn't serve lobster to inmates more than three times a week because it was viewed as cruel and unusual punishment. Let me read that again to you. Feeding lobster to inmates was viewed as cruel and unusual punishment. Think about that for a second. So how did an ocean floor crawler go from prison food to a luxury icon? It didn't happen by accident. It happened through a century of culinary evolution, marketing, and the ultimate appreciation for your pure, unadulterated, scratch-cooked seafood. So tonight, we're looking at the history, the strict kitchen discipline required to handle this delicate meat, and why drowning a beautiful catch in cheap, heavy deli mayo is an absolute crime against gastronomy. Let's get into it. In 1929, let's talk about the origin story of 1929 in Milford. Now, I want to clear up some misinformation right off the bat. Because if you ask the average person on the street where lobster roll was invented, 9 out of 10 will tell you Maine, but they're wrong. The lobster roll wasn't born in Maine. The true birthplace is Milford, Connecticut, back in 1929. At a joint called Perry's. Old man Harry Perry was looking for a way to serve lobster quickly to traveling businessmen who didn't have time to sit down, crack open a hard shell, and make a massive mess while wearing a suit. So Harry had a stroke of genius. He took the fresh meat out of the shell, warmed it up, drenched it into melted butter, and nestled it inside a crisp, warm roll. Boom. The world's first lobster roll was born, and it was served hot. From Milford, the concept started migrating up the coastline. As it traveled through Rhode Island, Massachusetts, and eventually into Maine, It evolved from a warm, specialized restaurant dish into the ultimate fuel for the mid-century American road trip. As highways expanded in the 40s and 50s, seaside seafood shacks began dotting the coast. But as the dish traveled north, it ran into a massive cultural and culinary shift that split the seafood world right down the middle. Now here is where the line in the sand got drawn between Maine versus Connecticut and the great culinary divide. This is where friendships end, families argue, and the kitchen wars start. You have two definitive classic styles, and they couldn't be more different in their execution. First, you have the Connecticut style. This is the direct descendant of Harry Perry's original creation. It's served warm. You take freshly poached sweet lobster meat and you drench it in warm, clarified, drawn butter. No greenery, no fillers, no distractions. It goes straight into a toasted, warm bun and maybe a tiny, whispered squeeze of lemon juice just to cut through the richness of the fat. It's pure, it's rich, and it's intensely comforting. Then you cross the border into the Maine style. This is the cold standard. For a traditional Maine roll, the lobster meat is fully poached and then it's chilled completely. Once cold, it's tossed very lightly with a high quality mayonnaise. Some shacks will throw in finely chopped celery or a sprinkle of chives for crunch. And it's served inside a cool bun. Both have their merits when executed with total precision. But the problem is that too many places use Maine style as an excuse to hide old, overcooked seafood under a mountain of heavy store-bought mayo. You won't find that here at ECC Eatery. When you get back into the lobster meat, it's important that you poach it properly. You don't overcook it. You chill it fast if you're going to do it the mayo-based way or the Maine-style way. A little goes more. Don't overbearing it with celery and other ingredients that I've heard some of my clients. We did a boatload of lobster rolls over the 4th of July holiday. And many said that they, when they went out to other places, it was overloaded with celery and onions and people just did way too much. Always remember, keep food simple. A little bit goes a long way, and simplicity is the key to great food as well as fresh food. So in the next segment, after our little commercial break, we're going to talk about the bread and how important bread is to creating a great lobster roll. And how we elevate the bread from a simple vessel to an artisan masterpiece. And my personal kitchen blueprints for making both styles in your own home. So we're going to stick around because you're listening to 103.9 FM, LI News Radio. And this is the Chef Charles J. Show. So Sebastiano, behind the glass, the brains behind this whole radio show. What do you think about the history of the lobster roll, the backstories, and the big divide?
1: Never would have guessed, at least not originally, that it was from Connecticut. But because I always thought it was from, like, Massachusetts or Maine, like you mentioned, somewhere further up north in the New England area. I wish I could have them, but unfortunately, I am allergic, so I can't.
0: Too bad for you.
1: I used to not be, and I used to love lobster, but I never actually had a lobster roll, surprisingly, and now I'm allergic.
0: Yeah, we made quite a few these past 2 weekends, hot and cold versions. We do have the cold version on special, but many requested a hot version, so I just decided to make it. But it's all about the bread and keeping it simple to make a great lobster roll. 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This is Chef Charles J. Show. Stay tuned for the second half about the lobster roll.
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0: 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Exquisite Catering Cuisine is a full-service catering company, meaning tables, tents, chairs, servers, bartenders, DJs, florists, whatever you need to conduct your party. And don't forget about our private chef work if you want everything elevated into the fine dining world. So if you're just tuning in, we were spending the first segment breaking down the evolution and the execution of the ultimate lobster roll. We've talked history, we've talked styles, but now let's talk about the element that separates the amateur kitchen from the master artisan, the bun. So listen to me closely on this. You know how important bread is to me, because if you go on the ECC Eatery, we make some of the best bread you'll ever have, right? You cannot spend top dollar on elite, sweet, fresh crustacean meat, lobster meat, execute the cooking perfectly, and then dump it into a cheap, chemically processed, squishy store-bought bun, which you'll find in most of the restaurants of today. If the bread fails, the sandwich fails, period. So the standard vessel is a New England-style split-top bun, which has flat, skinless sides. And why, you ask? Because those flat sides are designed to be slathered generously with clarified butter and pressed directly onto a blazing-hot flat-top grill. You want to toast it until it achieves a perfect uniform golden brown crust. If you don't have a flat top grill at home, just use a pan or a non-stick pan. That toast gives you a structural barrier so the juices don't turn the bread into mush and provides that crucial textural contrast, a warm, buttery crunch right before your teeth hit this tender, sweet meat. If you want to take it to the absolute highest tier of hospitality, you use a scratch-made artisan brioche, or, well, a lot of times we serve at the eatery, a gourmet milk bread dough shaped into a split top roll. What does a split top roll look like? It looks like a hamburger bun. But the difference is when you shape it into the form of a hamburger bun, you want to keep the whole loaf together and bake it all at once. And then you cut it down, and that's where you get your split top, right? The slight natural sweetness of a rich brioche pairs beautifully with the natural sugars of the lobster. And speaking of the meat, it's all about the ratio. A masterclass roll uses a deliberate mix of claw, knuckle, and tail meat. But most of us in the industry don't use a tail meat because now we're out of that $35 and $40 range for to price it out at. If you include the tail meat, you're probably looking at that $50 to $60 range the way lobster meat is priced out right now, or lobsters are priced out right now. But most places will do claw and knuckle meat into the lobster roll. The knuckle meat is the unsung hero. It is the absolute sweetest and most tender part of the entire lobster. The tail meat gives you that firm, meaty, satisfying bite, and the claw gives you that classic visual presentation. So let's get into the actual cooking techniques, because this is where the standard home cooks get tripped up. Lobster meat is incredibly unforgiving. If you boil it to death, it turns into rubber. And here are my two personal kitchen blueprints for an elevated execution of both styles. So, first, the ultimate garlic tarragon Connecticut. This is the warm version. First, the water. When you poach your live lobster, you want it, your water needs to be heavily salted. It should taste exactly like the clean ocean water they came from. Drop them in, but do not leave them at rolling boil. Okay? We want a gentle sub-boil poach for about 7 to 8 minutes, just until they are slightly underdone. Take them out, crack them, and remove the meat. Now, instead of just melting regular butter in a pan, we use clarified butter. In a small saucepan, warm that butter gently and infuse it with a single smashed clove of fresh garlic and a fresh sprig of French tarragon. Toss that sweet, warm lobster meat into that aromatic butter just to finish the cooking process through. Spoon that directly onto your hot, toasted brioche bun. The tarragon gives it a faint, sophisticated anise note that elevates the whole profile. Now, let's talk about the main version, the elevated lemon herb. Now, if we prefer the cold main style, we aren't just jarred, heavy deli mayonnaise. No Hellmann's here, okay? We are making a scratch-made lemon herb aioli. 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Slowly steam in your oil, stream in your oil until it emulsifies into a light cloud-like sauce. Once your poached lobster meat is fully chilled, fold it into that aioli very, very gently. You are not making a tuna salad here. You are not mashing it up. You want just enough of that bright citrusy oil aioli to lightly coat the outside of the large chunks of meat, keeping the lobster from breaking apart, because it is the undisputed star of the show. Pop that into your warm toasted roll, and you have an absolute masterpiece of a lobster roll. So as we are wrapping up the half hour of pure culinary devotion here on 103.9 FM, LI News Radio, whether you stand firmly on the side of hot, drawn butter, or you swear allegiance to a bright, chilled lemon aioli, the underlying rule of the kitchen remains absolutely unchanged. Respect the ingredients. Do not overprocess it. Do not overcook it. and never settle for anything less than the real scratch meat execution from the bread to the seasoning. My motto for our culinary business, our catering business, our motto for ECC Eatery, this is what separates us from everybody else. Simple ingredients, made fresh, made from scratch, done with passion and love, is what we provide at 140 River Avenue in Patchogue. Lobster rolls were a big hit over the 4th of July and on our special board. Definitely send me a line on our social media page under Chef Charles J. Drayton. What stories do you want to hear about? What recipes are you seeking? What history of food would you like? Let me know in some of our social media pages on the Chef Charles J. Drayton or under ECC Eatery. Looking for some more ideas to do another wonderful show. You know, the brains behind the glass here that kind of helps you with my topics. We also want your help too. We want to know what you want to listen to and what you want to hear. I want to thank all of you for spending this Tuesday evening with me here on the Chef Charles Show. 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Until then, keep your kitchen disciplined, keep your food real, and have a fantastic night.
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9: ABC News, I'm Brian Clark. Iran's deputy foreign minister says the memorandum of understanding with the United States is over, saying the U.S. has violated the agreement the two sides reached last month. That followed the seventh consecutive night of U.S. military strikes against Iran. Central Command said the focus was on targeting military logistics infrastructure, underground weapons storage, and maritime capabilities. ABC Stephen Portnoy has more from the White House.
10: This week, the White House said Iran is still talking to the U.S., but there's no sign the two sides might soon return to the table to revive the ceasefire. Overnight, global oil prices were up nearly 5%, and here at home, gasoline is now creeping closer to $4 a gallon for regular, up 12 cents in the past week, and up more than a dollar since the start of the war.
9: Over 100 million people are being affected by poor air quality because of smoke from wildfires burning in Canada. That includes the entire state of Michigan under alerts. This is ABC News.
11: From the LI News Radio Weather Center for this afternoon, rain showers and thunderstorms are anticipated with widespread areas of smoke. High to a mostly cloudy 84. Shower and thunderstorm activity ends after midnight tonight with areas of early evening smoke and a mostly cloudy sky. Lows fall to a breezy 70. Tomorrow, Sunday, a partly sunny morning, sunny afternoon, high 85. Clear Sunday night, low 62. From the LI News Weather Center, I'm TJ Matthews.
12: Hi, I'm Jody Giglio, New York State Assemblywoman from the 2nd Assembly District. 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
24: 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Be sure to download that LI News Radio app so you never miss a show no matter where you go. Spotlight on Long Island Schools is brought to you by the Nassau-Suffolk School Boards Association, serving Long Island school boards since 1959. Bob Vecchio, thank you for tuning in and learning all about some amazing things that are happening in our school districts across Long Island. And we want to welcome back to the program the Rocky Point School District. And we're going to learn about a really exciting thing that they have going on there at their high school. And we want to welcome to the program the executive director Director for Pupil Personnel Services, Ms. Susan Randazzo. Ms. Randazzo, welcome to the program. So listen, I kind of know what we're going to be talking about, and I'm excited to learn about it. So why don't you give us an overview of what we're going to be discussing here?
1: Sure. Thank you so much for having us on. We're super excited. So we're going to talk today about our Rocky Perk program and our Rocky Perk Cafe. So the idea for this Rocky Perk was initially like this mobile beverage cart that was going to give students the opportunity to, you know, practice their communication and their vocational skills. It really was designed, I guess, initially to kind of think outside the box and outside the classroom so that the students, again, could really practice the communication, their career and vocational skills, along with building confidence, right, first and foremost, outside of the classroom. It's been ongoing now for like about 5 years. And like I said, we started as this like mobile beverage cart where staff would put in orders. Ms. Gentile would, or still does, I should say, send out a Google form where teachers can order. And we've got everything from hot beverages like coffee, tea, I think sometimes even hot chocolate, to iced tea, lemonade, specialty drinks that they come up with depending on the week. And then we've even branched out to snacks. The students are making snacks to go along with the cart. And then on a grander scale, they've created this Rocky Perk Cafe where the students along with their teachers are transforming the space into this welcoming cafe where students are designing menus, creating paper menus, right, to give as they come in. The students are greeting the customers as they come into the cafe. They are taking orders. They are cooking and preparing the meals, cleaning up at the same time, right? They're also having conversations with the guests as they come in. This really is an authentic recurring opportunity for students to practice their functional communication skills and career development, really fostering a real world experience, which I think is the overall goal of our program.
24: That's an awesome program, and I'm excited to learn more about it, and I know we're going to be talking with some of the students that are involved. And I want to welcome to the program special education teacher there at the Rocky Point School District, Jessica Gentile. Ms. Gentile, welcome to the program, and this is part of like a life skills program, right, where you have students that are going to get real-world applications that they could then take with them into the community and become employable and have those soft skills that we talk about that help students earn why they learn or just earn after graduation from high school. So talk to us how the program developed from Rocky Perk, the mobile beverage thing, to the concept of transforming a space into a cafe.
2: Well, originally we started the program about 5 years ago and we were running out of just like your typical classroom. We work on donations, so we just wanted to find a way to get the kids more included within the building and socializing within the hallways. So what we did was we got carts and we got all supplies, and the kids are part of each step. So like I'll do walking field trips into the community where they'll make a list of ingredients and things we need for whatever dessert we're making or whatever if we're doing like a new beverage, and they will have to budget as well. We go over like the cost of things, and like I said, everything is on donation. So the kids have to know that we have the money to spend. Then they go out, we'll go shopping to get all the supplies that we need. We have stickers. We have our own like emblem that one of our students designed that goes on all of our cups. So they're even part of that process. We actually did that today. We have cold and hot cups that they prepared for this week. We're doing it on Thursday. We're just doing the Rocky Perk this Thursday, but we do plan on doing another cafe. And it kind of exploded. It took off, and we have the high school and middle school attached to each other, so we're able to deliver to both buildings, which is what we typically do as we've gotten bigger. It's a well-oiled machine, though. The kids really understand and know all the processes of what they have to do, and they do it well. And it's typically with us just guiding them from, you know, taking the orders, they write them down as they come in, to preparing the cups for when we're delivering, to putting the beverages in the cups, to then we have a first floor and a second floor cart. They also are doing the baking for the goods. We either bag them or we have like cute little cups and things that we use for when we deliver. and then everything is on donation, so they have to then, you know, count their tips, and then we put it, we have a ledger that we use that, you know, with money going out, money coming in, that they're also in charge of. So it's like a full operation. And then we wanted to do something bigger, so we decided to try our skills in the kitchen further with the cafe. And we have done the cafe probably the last 2 years, from different types of tacos to pressed sandwiches with desserts also. We are in the works for this year. To end the year, I think we're going to do a Philly cheesesteak one.
0: Wow. You're getting me hungry over here, I got to tell you.
2: The beef really and the chicken cheesesteak. We try to like cover everybody. We did do veggie tacos for the vegetarians. So, and what it is too is in the classroom, the kids are also building a recipe book. So everything we make, they have in their recipe book. And we do everything from scratch. Even our tacos, we don't use packets. You know, I try to teach them what, you know, spices go into taco seasoning, and they make it themselves. So it's all fresh and prepared by them.
0: Well, you had me at Philly cheesesteak, I'm going to say that. And, you know, I'm going to have to pay a visit to Rocky Point School District at some point in time when that cafe is going. But let me ask you, you said, you know, you run on some donations and things like that. So let's talk about the partnerships. Are the donations internal, or do you get the community involved? Let's talk about that.
2: So we have gotten some grants from our special ed department, which allows us to buy the larger supplies, like the cups, some of our equipment that we have. You know, we have, like, we use the large urns for the coffee because we do have a lot of orders, a lot of the, you know, things that we have in our kitchen that has helped us get. And then the people that order give donations when they receive their dessert and their beverage of choice.
0: All right. And what's the feedback? Yeah, what's the feedback that you get from the customers, obviously?
2: They're very, very generous, and we are well-loved in both buildings. I'll say that.
1: I think a lot of repeat customers, right?
0: Yeah, right. Obviously. Yeah. I mean, you know, who's not going to come back for the tacos and the cheesesteaks? And I can't wait to hear some of the dessert items. But as a special education teacher, right, I mean, there are so many skills that you just ran through in a very short period of time. Finance, inventory, recipes, cooking skills, customer service skills, communications. There are so many things. Like, people might just sit there and see this as a mobile beverage cart or cafe but there's so many things that these students are learning in a way that makes it fun. As a special education teacher, what is a highlight moment for you throughout this process?
2: Honestly, I would say that just having my students immersed in the building the way that they are, I felt like something was missing. And they are now friendly with other students that aren't in the classroom with. It gives them the opportunity to make connections with other students and other teachers that they might not necessarily have. They know the custodians. They know all the office workers. You know, we walk in the hall and it's, hi, Nick, you know, hi, Justin, whoever, hi, Isabel. Like, everybody knows everybody. And I think it gave them that connection that maybe was missing. And it's been amazing to see and to be a part of.
0: Right. And Susan, from a district-wide perspective, what does it mean? I mean, it's part of the school fabric, obviously. So from a district-wide perspective and administratively, what does it mean to you guys?
1: I think it's just really rising the level of inclusivity, right? Like, allowing all students to be involved with one another in the aspect that they are with this program. It's unbelievable. And I think some of the relationships that the students have made, whether in the program or not in the program, they seek each other out, which I think is really what we probably are most proud of, right?
0: That's great. And when we come back from the break, we're going to be speaking with some of the students that are involved in this program. And I'm going to give you a little preview. You're going to want to listen to Nick, because Nick is a natural born salesman. I'm telling you right now, he's going to sell you through the radio waves, the Rocky Perk Cafe. 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That is your place to suggest a program, club, or activity that your district is involved in. And just like the Rocky Point School District and the Rocky Perk Cafe, your school could be the next one right here in our spotlight. When we come back from the break, we're going to be talking with the students involved in selling the Rocky Perk Cafe.

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0: 10 years ago, my son died from a fentanyl overdose. My life was shattered. My family was crushed. The pain was unbearable. I was overwhelmed, emotionally out of control, and I knew that I had to find a way to process my trauma before I destroyed everything else around me. I went to therapy, counseling, anger management. I saw psychologists and psychiatrists. I started listening to audiobooks on mental health. 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
1: 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Spotlight on Long Island Schools is brought to you by the Nassau-Suffolk School Boards Association, serving Long Island School Boards since 1959. Bob Vecchio continues our conversation with the Rocky Point School District, and in particular, the Rocky Perk and Rocky Perk Cafe. It is a life skills program where students are learning designing menus, recipes, selling, communication, finance, all sorts of things. And we want to welcome to the program one of the students that are involved there, Nick. Nick, welcome to the program. And talk to me. You've been around before the cafe opened up with the mobile beverage cart. So talk to us about the involvement that you've been involved with Rocky Perk and some of the things that you've been doing.
2: Thank you. Yeah. So I've been doing Rocky Perk ever since we started. So we did, pretty sure my teacher at the time, she was wanting to make something that was inclusive for the students and make something that we can offer to the students and offer to the staff. And, you know, something to do that's fun for the class and for us students to learn from for the transitional support class. Our first Rocky Perk, we did we had it in the classroom. So we had teachers come to us, and we would write down their orders. We would talk to them and get their orders. Was like, so if you want a black coffee, then you learn how to make it, and then you learn how to take the orders, remember their names. Then we get donations from that. And then going forward, we had the beverage cart. So now we're going out and delivering the coffees, and then now we got getting orders from the teachers online, and then we would – so then we decide to also give them a treat with it as well. So from scratch, though, too, we would say, let's make a raspberry crumb cake, or let's make a, you know, depending on the holiday, let's say if it was Christmas, we would do a Christmas bark, or say if it was October, we would do a pumpkin bun cake. It's something to have the students do that's also very, like, productive and learn with some very nice life skills and know a lot of the teachers in the building. And then we decided to do the cafe. And then we did the having teachers come into the cafe, and we would still take their orders. And then we were doing food, so something new to do. So we would say we did sandwiches or tacos or something for the teachers to enjoy.
1: Right. And what would you say is your favorite food item to prepare? And then what is the top seller out of Rocky Perk Cafe?
2: The top seller, so we do go through a lot of, I would say, regular coffee. We do go through a lot of iced coffee as well.
1: Yeah, teachers need that caffeine, no doubt about it.
2: Yeah, even in the cafe, depending on the weather, sometimes some people will still go for a hot coffee, or they'll still go for a iced tea. Then I would say the most favorite dessert that they liked, I would say it would more be like, they did like a lot of the desserts that we made, but I would say the most ones that they did like was, we did like a cheesecake parfait, or we did the raspberry crumb cake. They really liked that as well. Or for Christmas, we did brownie crackle cookies. I really like those.
1: Well, you are making me very, very hungry, Nick, and I'm not a small man. So, I mean, I'm telling you, you're killing me here. What has been the most fun for you, Nick? What have you enjoyed most with your involvement with Rocky Perk and Rocky Perk Cafe?
2: I'd say seeing everything come together from the start, the different aspects of it. You have, you know, you see the, we get donations, so you have the finance in it, you have the communications for the staff. And I would say, even when we're done with doing the Rocky Perk, we have to clean everything up. So we even have cleaning in it too. And it's a good mixture of, you know, finance, cleaning, and then a lot of, you know, your personal skills.
1: All right. And listen, what are the roles that you typically will play during the Rocky Perk Cafe? Do you do a little bit of everything, or is there something you specialize in that you're known for?
2: So everyone would have a set role. So we had roles as if it was Rocky Perk and we're going out and delivering on the carts, we would have someone doing the drinks. So they'll be making the drinks. So they'll be making the hot coffee orders. So making the hot, they want iced tea, we'll be pouring the iced tea. And then we have someone on condiments. So if they wanted milk in it or sugar, we have someone doing milk and sugar. Then we have everyone making sure we have enough dessert, if we have enough dessert. There's a lot of different roles, but the roles I've been was mostly making the drinks and interacting with the customers.
1: You seem like the type that interacts with the customers very, very well in my mind. And it probably something that Chef Ramsay would love to walk into and order some coffee and dessert. I'm sure he'd walk away with a smile.
2: Right.
1: Also want to welcome to the program high school senior Andrea. Andrea, let's talk about your involvement with Rocky Perk Cafe and how you got involved and how much, what's been a highlight for you.
3: Yeah, so I'm also involved with, like, the unified basketball and bowling program, so that definitely, like, helped me get involved with Rocky Perk. I've worked, I guess, at the cafe that we do, and I don't really, it runs really smoothly, so there's not really just kind of following
1: what everyone else
3: is doing.
1: Sounds like a well-oiled machine. What is the reaction from the student body, right? Because I know teachers probably order a lot. Do students get involved with ordering some things? And what's the feedback from your fellow students about Rocky Perk Cafe? I'd be willing to bet they probably look forward to when it's open.
3: Yes. So especially when, like, they're delivering the carts, like, we'll be in class. And if someone gets, like, a dessert or something, everyone's always asking to, like, try a bite. And sometimes they get a bite, but most of the time the teachers keep it to themselves.
1: What would you say is the most favorite item that when people hear it's on the menu that you look forward to, whether it be a food item or a dessert item or a particular cafe or something like that, coffee?
3: Honestly, I feel like all of it. Like, anytime there is any dessert, everyone is like...
1: It's probably long lines. And what does it mean to you to be involved and what have you gotten out of it?
3: It's really, like, cool to watch how, like, the school is, like, unified, especially with Rocky Perk and even, like, the sports too. And I don't know, it's really, like, a fun time of year for me, especially when we're doing the unified sports. And it's, like, a really good environment to be in.
1: Yeah, the unified sport. Better. Yeah, the unified sports is always a lot of fun. A lot of high energy at the unified sports too. Probably, I hate to say it, but sometimes there's a little bit higher energy at the unified sporting events than regular sporting events, right?
3: Yes, definitely.
1: And being a high school senior, what else are you involved in and what's next on the horizon for you?
3: Yeah, so I also swim all year round. And so I plan next year to go to Stonehill College where I'll be swimming and I'll be majoring in special education. So
1: this is kind of like right along your alley to kind of get the inside scoop on how to do the back end of the program to help support programs like this. Well, good for you. Now, Nick, you are also an entrepreneur outside of Rocky Perk Cafe. Tell me about that.
2: Right. So about 5 years ago, I found that I really liked cars, and growing up, my dad really liked cars as well. So from my dad, one day outside, we were we were cleaning my dad's truck, and I really liked it. And I looked it up. I was like, oh, people, you know, they can do this as a job, or they could just do this as a side job. So I worked with my dad. We cleaned his truck. He told me, teach me how to do everything for a good year that I started advertising for myself. And now here we are 5 years later, have some clients that are, you know, monthly. And it's a very good way for myself to also learn some skills and make some money besides being in high school as a student.
1: And if you had to talk to a fellow student of yours, tell me why they should be involved in working at Rocky Perk Cafe.
2: I would say the experience and the skills behind it.
1: That's what you gain, and that's what you love about it. Well, listen, I really enjoyed speaking with the folks from the Rocky Point School District and learning all about Rocky Perk Cafe. I'm going to have to arrange some sort of excuse on how to go there one day and visit Miss Gentile, especially if Philly cheesesteak is in order, because I'm telling you, that really piques my interest. And Nick, all the best to you with the detailing and
2: Thank
1: Rocky
2: you.
1: Perk Cafe. Andrea, good luck with the swimming and with your quest
2: you.
1: For eventually becoming a special ed teacher. And who knows, you know, you may be whipping up some raspberry crumb cake and building recipe books just like Miss Gentile. And want to thank Miss Randazzo for overseeing this program as well. Folks, you've been listening to Spotlight on Long Island Schools on 103.9 LI News Radio. Thank you for tuning in each and every week to hear about amazing programs like the Rocky Perk Cafe at the Rocky Point School District. Take care and be well.
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6: ABC News, I'm Brian Clark. FIFA's monitoring the air quality forecast for northern New Jersey ahead of tomorrow's World Cup final. That region has been choked by dangerous air as a result of the wildfires burning in Canada. That includes New York City.
7: A little bit scary, a little dangerous. I didn't know the smoke could come so far from Canada.
6: And those impacts not limited to that area. The entire state of Michigan's under air quality alerts today. Over 100 million people affected from the Midwest to the Northeast. There's hope the conditions will begin to improve today as expected storms move through. President Trump threatened sanctions against Canada as a result of the smoke. Meanwhile, the U.S. continued military strikes against Iran for the seventh straight night. Iran's deputy foreign minister tells state media the memorandum of understanding is over. There are more protests expected in Maine after the 25-year-old Colombian man was shot and killed by an ICE agent earlier this week. This is ABC News.
8: From the LI News Radio Weather Center for this afternoon, rain showers and thunderstorms are anticipated with widespread areas of smoke. High to a mostly cloudy 84. Shower and thunderstorm activity ends after midnight tonight with areas of early evening smoke and a mostly cloudy sky. Lows fall to a breezy 70. Tomorrow, Sunday, a partly sunny morning, sunny afternoon, high 85. Clear Sunday night, low 62. From the LI News Weather Center, I'm TJ Matthews.
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14: 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I'm your host, Neil Himmelstein. I'm here every Friday at 3 o'clock. And when we talk about our code, we talk about choice, organization, direction, and education. Anyhow, today, you know, we help hundreds of advisors across the United States in the areas of life insurance, long-term care, annuities, disability, and life settlements. And that's our areas of expertise. And we were fortunate enough last weekend to be invited to speak in front of a group of real estate investors who asked me to talk on infinite banking strategy.

curiously enough, infinite banking strategy is all over the internet. A lot of younger people are approaching me, a lot of small businesses, a lot of real estate investors, and it's a strategy. It's not a product. It's a strategy. And I really wanted to uncover the myths and the pros and the cons, and we really got into it, and I was very fortunate to be asked and very happy to educate the group on what it is. One of the curious, interesting, or wonderful things about real estate investing, it is an incredibly, incredibly tax-favored way of doing investing. There are so many regulations with the IRS that allow you to buy and sell real estate, and whether it be commercial or residential or, you know, renting out. And it is a terrific way, whether you're flipping houses or leveraging property. There are so many great ways, and the government has been very favorable tax-wise. As a matter of fact, many of my very high net worth clients own significant real estate, and that's how they gathered their wealth. It's either they gathered it through real estate or they gathered it through the market, mostly, or it's a combination. I would say mostly, though, the high net worth have a lot of real estate. It's just they know how to, you know, buy, sell, and take advantage of a lot of the tax codes. They're also very big into this infinite banking concept, as are a lot of small businesses, which involves usually whole life. And the way it works is very simple. The other product that has a lot of tax protection is life insurance, just as much, if not more, than I think any other existing thing in the universe. So it works hand in hand with real estate investors and small businesses. So this infinite banking concept, and they have blitzed the internet and blitzed the internet. And you know, the funny thing about concepts are they can be wonderful, but then taken too far by some people and then they get tainted. I haven't heard too much taint, but some of the insurance companies that went awry, and like many things do. The whole concept is, buy a lot of whole life insurance up front, put up a lot of money up front. Some of it is going to go through for the cost of insurance, but the rest of it's really going to be cash. And what's nice about using these whole life concepts is when you want to buy another piece of property, or you want to buy for, particularly for real estate, or you want to have a business venture, you can take not your money. The insurance company opens up the equivalent of a line of credit for you based on the money you put in and the dividends that have grown. And you call them up and say, I want $50,000, I want $100,000, and they just give it to you. It's their money. Of course, you got to put money in up front. It's not like I put in $100 and, hey, give me $100,000. It doesn't work that way. The interesting thing about it, and the powerful thing about it, is there's no 1099s. There's no question. Here's your check. I don't have to go through a whole application process. I need that money because I want to buy that property tomorrow. And the beauty about it is that money you loan from that contract that the insurance company gives you as a credit line, whatever you have in that contract is still growing interest. It's a non-recognized loan. Let me repeat. The money in that contract is still growing interest and or growing dividends. A good whole life company is paying you solid, solid dividends and has guarantees. So if I have $200,000 in the contract, basically, and I've borrowed out $100,000, that $200,000 is still growing. Yes, there's an interest factor on that $100,000. You don't have to pay it right away. You can pay it back when you want. So the really strong investors will pay it back after they sell something. They'll pay that loan back, and then they'll walk around and buy something else, and they'll borrow from the contract again. Their money is still growing in the contract. There is some interest, but the dividends on that total amount is typically greater than the interest you're being charged for your loan. Again, you get no loan calls, no this and that. What a beautiful thing. So we have a lot of real estate investors that bought into this concept. The concept is liquidity versus growth. That's the financing challenge. Anytime you're looking to buy something, you need to have liquidity and you need to have cash flow. So by borrowing from the insurance company,
that money, you can continue your regular cash flow, your regular job, your regular business, and not utilize other assets and tie up other assets. It's a potential for tax advantage growth. And the beautiful part about this, when it's all said and done, you can take the money out tax-free because it's inside a whole life contract. What a marvelous thing. So you get asset protection. You have a death benefit. That's your real protection. It is life insurance. It doesn't, not everybody can qualify. Okay, it's not for everybody. And not everybody can qualify for health reasons or other reasons. It does give you asset protection. It does give you estate planning support. It's that another tax-free asset you have there with a death benefit, which is usually much greater than the cash you've put in. And then once you pay the loans back at the end of the day, people are using it as a tax-free retirement vehicle. It is a multitude of advantages for doing it. This way you keep your long-term assets compounding instead of selling properties. You need quick access to capital for rentals, for renovations, fix-up opportunities. It's there. You need to preserve retirement savings and avoid disrupting the broader wealth plan. It's there. You want flexibility rather than delays, underwriting delays, closing costs, and lender restrictions. It's there. Typically, a bank loan could be 6 to 8%. A hard money loan could be 12%. And can erode your deal profit very quickly. Selling assets will reduce your long-term growth. And, you know, taking out a personal savings can drain emergency reserves and flexibility. Now, I went through these 14, 15 people, and we talked about it, and they were all different ages. They came from Manhattan. They came from Long Island. Two people were from Connecticut. And they had, you know, question after question after question. One gentleman was putting all his money in Roth IRAs and backdoor Roths, and why not that? Why not that? Well, the problem with loading up on a Roth IRA, and I love Roth IRAs and I love Roth 401ks, and loading up with that is you can't liquidate them without penalties. Yes, you can take your money out tax-free when you retire. Yes, there is some small exclusions, but other than that, it doesn't have the liquidity of a life insurance contract. So while it's a great long-term investment other than real estate, and like I said, everybody is different. Everybody's situation is different. Everybody's health is different. Everybody's family needs are different. This is just an alternative, and I wanted to throw it out there because you may be reading about this concept and you want to come to me and we can discuss it in greater detail. You're listening to the Main Street Code for Financial Success. I'm Neil Himmelstein, and I'll be back in a minute. The number to reach me is 631-647-4694, and we will be right back.

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2: 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I'm your host, Neil Himmelstein. And before the break, we were talking about this infinite banking concept. You know, I've had lots of people call me about this because they're looking on the internet and they're looking for ways to make money and do things. And it does have some merit. And typically, traditionally, it's been used with whole life insurance. And I'd mentioned why you can borrow against it, use it for liquidity. But there's another aspect that we didn't touch base on, and we're going to come back to it. You can buy, with this contract, a disability waiver of premium. What does that mean? So, we have many people, whether they're doing infinite banking or not. You know, I don't have a ton of infinite banking clients. I have a couple, but not a lot, only because it's a concept. And it's basically a concept similar to many other things. It's just a concept. But anyhow, one of the things you can buy with whole life particularly is a waiver of premium. And what that means is if you become disabled and you're using this for a retirement vehicle, they will pay whatever premiums you have designed for you. So if you said, you know what, I'm going to use this as a retirement vehicle, and I'm going to pay $10,000 a year, for instance, or $50,000 a year, whatever the number is, okay? And contractually, I'm going to pay that for 10 years or 20 years. And 2 years from now, like I have clients like this, you develop MS or some other thing where you become disabled. The insurance company will continue making those premiums payments for you, which means they will build up your retirement for you at no cost to you. So even while you're disabled, maybe you can't work anymore. You've got a big pot of money building for you because you planned it out. And I know people that haven't paid premiums in 15 years. They've accumulated hundreds of thousands of dollars inside a contract. And they're not even working because they became disabled and they bought this waiver of disability for a little bit more money. And it is a very powerful thing. Your advisor should be telling you about this. There's too many people that don't talk about disability. Disability is one of the things that can stop you in your tracks. It could stop you from working. It could stop you from making money. It could stop you from living your fullest life. It can stop you in your tracks, but wouldn't it be great if somebody would pay you for your retirement for you? An insurance company? I think it's a huge thing to do. Anyhow, I diverge. You can also buy something for a long-term care rider, something that will, hey, just in case down the road I might need long-term care, I can have the policy that will draw from the death benefit long-term care. So you know what? I don't need this death benefit per se that I built up, but I do need long-term care. When you structure these infinite banking things, the policy death benefit goes up all the time. You're buying more and more insurance. The downside is, let's say I take out a major loan out of that policy. What would happen if something happened to me and I was deceased? Well, they would take that total death benefit and subtract whatever your loan amount was. That's how it works. So if my death benefit has now grown to $1 million and I've taken out $100,000, then it would be $1 million less $100,000. It'd be $900,000 still left to my heirs, even though I just took out this chunk of money from my policy that the insurance company loaned me. So they get their money back. Here's where things could go wrong and have. Let's say you take large sums of money out and you never pay it back and you never pay the interest. And as time goes by and times goes by, maybe your policy erodes somewhat because there's a little internal factor called the cost of insurance. And if that thing erodes to the point where you're upside down and you let that policy lapse, insurance company says there's no money in this policy to keep it going, you may have a hidden tax that you are not aware of. I'm letting you know that that tax is scary. Because all of a sudden, oh yeah, I took the money, I took a couple $100,000, great, great, great, great, great, I'm going along. What happens? Well, you know what, let me let the policy go, and then all of a sudden you get a letter from the IRS, you owe us, you get a 1099 for all those dividends that you earned all those years. They give you a tax statement. So even if it wasn't that you took out a loan, let's say you said, you know what, I'm going to stop paying premiums. They take the money that you would have taken premiums from the cash inside your bucket and pay for the policy for a certain amount of time until there's no cash in the policy. If that cash runs out on your policy, you have a problem. Now, I have worked with several clients and done loan rescues where people are upside down in their policy, and I really want to rescue this. How do I do that? One of the ways we rescue, there's two ways. One is you can go to, there are banks. There's a couple of banks that still do it. I think there's one or two in the country. There's one here in Long Island that does it. That will take your loan. And by the way, anytime you have a life policy, you can use this collateral. People don't realize that. I can use this as collateral. This is a living instrument I can use to borrow money against. This is a living instrument I can secure a loan with. So anybody doing infinite banking or any of these other concepts can do that with their policy. It is a collateral. It is a real piece of property here. This is why I tell everybody, look at what you have. Make sure if you have a loan, it's not going upside down. So you have policy, somebody told you a long time ago, just pay a couple of years and you don't have to pay anymore. All of a sudden, you're 70, 80 years old and you haven't thought about that policy and it's underwater. There's no more cash in it and it might lapse. Well, here's some of the things we can do. One thing is we've done what they call a loan rescue. We have other insurance companies that have a different chassis than a whole life chassis. They have, let's say, a universal life chassis or an index universal life chassis where possibly the cost of insurance is much less expensive and the loan rate inside their policy may be much less than the loan rate on that old whole life, which may be 8%, let's say. So they will take over the policy and you do a transfer, 1035 transfer, and yet they will take over the loan in that transfer. And in so doing, we have rescued policies to where they don't have to pay anymore, and yet the loan can get paid off because of the lower cost of insurance and the lower loan rate inside the universal life policy much quicker from actually inside the internal cash that you had built up inside the policy. It could be paid off, and you could be clear free and have the insurance. So that's one way we've done it in the past. We've also refinanced it. And then there's other strategies to negotiate with the insurance company on how they do the loans. Sometimes they'll do a variable loan. Sometimes they'll do a fixed loan. You really got to look into the policies and determine what's the best course of action to take care of this loan. Even if it doesn't have a loan, we have a lot of old whole life policies that have a lot of cash in it that was intended for retirement, and then people really don't need it, but they want the death benefit, but they don't want to pay into it anymore. A lot of times we'll convert those into a universal life policy. So again, there's always options, but you need to talk to us so we can go through all the options that there are. Now, there's another product they use for infinite banking. It is now Warped. 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Where people are using Index Universal Life for infinite banking. 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Apple, Spotify, if you're driving in your car. Thank you. Have a wonderful weekend. Have a wonderful day. Thanks again. Bye.
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6: ABC News, I'm Brian Clark. FIFA's monitoring the air quality forecast for northern New Jersey ahead of tomorrow's World Cup final. That region has been choked by dangerous air as a result of the wildfires burning in Canada. That includes New York City.
7: A little bit scary, a little dangerous. I didn't know the smoke could come so far from Canada.
6: And those impacts not limited to that area. The entire state of Michigan's under air quality alerts today. Over 100 million people affected from the Midwest to the Northeast. There's hope the conditions will begin to improve today as expected storms move through. President Trump threatened sanctions against Canada as a result of the smoke. Meanwhile, the U.S. continued military strikes against Iran for the seventh straight night. Iran's deputy foreign minister tells state media the memorandum of understanding is over. There are more protests expected in Maine after the 25-year-old Colombian man was shot and killed by an ICE agent earlier this week. This is ABC News.
8: From the LI News Radio Weather Center for this afternoon, rain showers and thunderstorms are anticipated with widespread areas of smoke. High to a mostly cloudy 84. Shower and thunderstorm activity ends after midnight tonight with areas of early evening smoke and a mostly cloudy sky. Lows fall to a breezy 70. Tomorrow, Sunday, a partly sunny morning, sunny afternoon, high 85. Clear Sunday night, low 62. From the LI News Weather Center, I'm TJ Matthews.
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17: Hi, I'm Dawn, and this is a true story. In 2009, my health started to decline fast. I was diagnosed with lupus, Hashimoto's, chronic fatigue, and other inflammatory conditions. I became so inflamed that I didn't even look the same. 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
22: 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Today I wanted to discuss the difference between the revocable trust and the irrevocable trust. But in order to understand either one, I think it's really important to understand how a will actually transfers assets when someone passes away. A lot of times I think people assume that by having a will, drawing up a will, stating where you want your assets to go, their beneficiaries are not going to have to go through what's called the probate process. And probate is the validation of your will. So every single will that has to be probated, or every single will that's in place, has to be probated if there are assets that are controlled by the will. So assets that are controlled by a will are assets that someone has in their name that does not designate a beneficiary. So for example, if you have a life insurance policy and your life insurance policy has your spouse listed as a beneficiary, it doesn't matter what your will says. In fact, your will can reference that particular life insurance policy and it's not going to control who gets it. Having a beneficiary designation is going to bypass probate altogether. So the best way to avoid having to deal with the surrogate's court when we have assets is to make sure that we have beneficiaries listed on everything. That includes our bank accounts, that includes our life insurance, our retirement, our investment accounts, any liquid assets we own. It's important to make sure that you have not only a primary beneficiary, but a successor beneficiary. So if you have that checking or savings account and you're listed as a sole owner, it's important to go to the bank and make sure that you have a beneficiary. Otherwise, your will is going to control where that asset goes, and it's not an automatic. The will upon your death is going to have to be submitted to the surrogate's court along with a petition. And there are a number of steps that have to be taken before a court is going to deem the will a valid document. In fact, during the probate process, creditors can come forward and try to state that they're entitled to a portion of the estate. The estate becomes public. So if anyone wants to go to surrogate's court, or if anyone wants to go out east and say, I'd like to get a copy of this file for this particular decedent, they can do it. They can see what assets passed. It's incredibly public. It's almost uncomfortable to think about that. So that being said, having a will in place is going to allow creditors to come forward and also people to contest. There are a number of individuals who are notified during the probate process by law. If you say, I have five children and I only get along with three of them, two of them are definitely not going to get anything under my will, but we probate the document, because they're your children, they are actually going to be notified. They're going to be sent a copy of the will. They're going to see that they're not entitled to anything. And they're going to be asked the question, do you agree to this document? If you do, sign this waiver and send it back to us. If you don't, you can appear on this date in surrogate's court and state why you don't agree. And they can try to contest and argue and get something out of it. And in fact, what we find during a will contest, usually those beneficiaries are given something because it's easier to just try to appease them and get rid of them rather than spend the exorbitant costs associated with litigation and fighting them. So probate is definitely a process that people look to avoid. And the process itself can take years. And that means if we have these assets that don't have beneficiaries listed, we're not able to do anything with them. So this is why trusts are very helpful. You can place your liquid assets into trusts if you prefer not to list beneficiaries. And you can place real estate into trust. You know, for a lot of reasons, we don't recommend naming your children or putting your beneficiaries on title to your real estate because you're giving them an ownership interest. And many times when we add children or beneficiaries on title to property, although it's the more cost-effective way of doing things, you cannot change your mind without their permission. So you're basically giving something away with no ability to take it back if they don't agree. And we're also not taking into consideration the tax consequences of doing so. So trusts are far superior when it comes to planning and protecting our real estate. Now let's talk about the difference between the revocable and the irrevocable trust. And for those of you just tuning in, this is Valerie Shivers. I'm the owner of Shivers Law Group, and I can be reached at 631-569-4334. So the major difference between the revocable and the irrevocable trust is the creditor protection aspect. The revocable trust is one that simply avoids probate. We deed your properties into the revocable trust. You can be the trustee of your revocable trust. You can amend it. You can change your beneficiaries. You can change your trustees. You can make whatever changes you want without anyone else's permission. But by retitling your assets into a revocable trust, someday when you pass away, the revocable trust is going to read just like a will. And instead of having to deal with the surrogate's court, your beneficiaries are simply going to have to show a copy of a death certificate, and we can actually retitle all of the assets listed in the revocable trust where they're supposed to go. If you're leaving everything to your children, we can deed at that moment the property right into their name, and they would effectively be able to sell that property immediately. So they're not bearing the cost associated with probate. They don't have to worry about creditors because creditors cannot come after a trust. The trust transfers automatically. And if we have beneficiaries that we want to exclude from our estate, they will be excluded. They're not notified. They're not given a copy of the revocable trust, and they don't have an opportunity to contest. So the revocable trust is a pretty safe and excellent vehicle when it comes to transferring assets. Now let's talk about the irrevocable trust. The irrevocable trust avoids probate in the same manner the revocable trust does, but in addition to that, the irrevocable trust is going to protect a client's assets from creditors as well as long-term care protection. It provides that extra long-term care protection so that if you needed nursing home care or if you needed home health care and you wanted to utilize Medicaid in order to cover the expensive cost associated with both, by having your assets in an irrevocable trust, they're not considered an available resource, and Medicaid cannot come after those assets. So the irrevocable trust is really checking two boxes, right? It's avoiding probate, but it's also going to protect the assets that we place inside of it. And it's really important that we think about planning with an irrevocable trust early, because when it comes to nursing home care protection, your assets have to be owned by the trust for 5 years before you need the care in order for it to be effective. So you want to plan early. The other thing to think about is a lot of times I have business owners who want to protect their assets. They're worried about liability, and the irrevocable trust also protects from liability. If someone's going to sue you from a business standpoint and your home is owned by an irrevocable trust, they can't touch it. It's very, very difficult. However, in the same manner, timing's everything. If you haven't planned ahead and someone sues you and your home is in your name, you can't come to my office and say, well, I'm sued and I want to transfer my home into the irrevocable trust to protect it now. It doesn't work like that, right? That's a fraudulent transfer, and it's going to be attacked. So pre-planning is so incredibly important when it comes to the creation of any sort of estate plan or trust. We're going to take a quick break. When I come back, we're going to talk about the irrevocable trust and how it differs in its style, whether or not you can be the trustee of the irrevocable trust, and why are so many people afraid of it. Again, this is Valerie Shivers. I can be reached at 631-569-4334 or on the web at shiverslg.com. We'll be right back.
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22: 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Before the break, we did a little overview of probate, the revocable trust, and the irrevocable trust. And just to kind of recap, probate is the process of validating a will. So many people think that they are going to avoid probate if they create a will, and it's the complete opposite. The probate process itself is the process of validating that legal document. When someone passes away, if they have assets that remain solely in their name, if I have a checking account, if I have a piece of property that's solely in my name with no listed beneficiary, but I have a will that says everything goes to my children, before my children have access to any of the above, they're going to have to submit a petition to surrogates court, a copy of the will. They have to wait at least 9 months before anything can be distributed. So what does that mean? That means that our beneficiaries are going to have to maintain any real estate. They're going to have to pay the taxes. If there's a mortgage, they're going to have to pay the upkeep of the home. And it's not always easy in this day and age to do that, right? And if we don't create a good estate plan that gives them the ability to afford to maintain the properties that we may have, well, we're going to run into an issue. And a lot of times clients will say, well, I don't understand. Why do I have to pay for this home if it's being left to me in a will? Or is there any money so that I can maintain the taxes and the mortgage? And the answer is, well, not really. You know, it's your responsibility as a beneficiary to maintain these assets until you can do something with them. And if the plan is to sell them, well, we can't sell property we don't own until the probate process closes out. So in an effort to simplify things for our beneficiaries, we usually encourage our clients to think about creating trusts. And the revocable trust is a very simple, it's almost like dipping your toe into the water, and you're not ready to get yourself completely immersed or wet, but you want to just try. You want to see how a trust works. Well, the revocable trust is a great way to do it, because with the revocable trust, you are still in control of your assets. You are the trustee. no one can stop you from doing anything you want to do. So if you put your real estate into a revocable trust and you want to sell it, you don't need anyone else's permission. Even if you have named beneficiaries in your trust, they don't have a claim. They have no control during their lifetime. They only become the true beneficiaries after you've passed away. So by having a revocable trust in place and transferring our real estate into it, we are maintaining the ability to control the asset exclusively and also avoid probate and make things really simple for the beneficiary someday. All your beneficiaries have to do when you pass away is present a death certificate, and we can immediately transfer the assets to the beneficiary. There's no probate process involved. There are no added costs with the transfers. It happens automatically, and the property could be sold the next day. So that's the revocable trust. And then we have the irrevocable trust. And people are so afraid of the irrevocable trust because I think of the way it sounds, right? It sounds like once we do it, it's locked and you cannot make any changes. And to be completely honest with you, I've seen trusts that read like that. I have seen irrevocable trusts created by other attorneys, usually many years ago, and they cannot be modified. They can't be changed at all. I mean, that's a problem. I understand why people would be nervous about creating something like that. You never know where life is going to take you. So I feel that we've taken all of the best aspects of the irrevocable trust, but listened to our clients' concerns and put together an irrevocable trust that allows our clients to get that protection that they're looking for when it comes to their assets. They work so hard to own this home, to accumulate this wealth. And the last thing that our clients want is to be told, well, if you need long-term care, you're going to have to spend every last dollar you've earned before Medicaid or the government is going to take care of you. If I told a client, we can protect your assets just by creating an irrevocable trust and you'll receive the very same care, but that care is going to be covered in full if you create this irrevocable trust and have it in place for 5 years before you need the care, well, 99% of the time, my clients are very eager to create this irrevocable trust. But their concern is always, what if I need to make a change? What if I need my assets? So with an irrevocable trust, the biggest caveat is when you create it, you cannot be the trustee. So you have to appoint someone else as trustee. What does that mean? Well, think about it. If you create a corporation, if you own a business, you might hire a CEO to run things and manage things for you. You're still the owner, but you're in charge of the hiring process. If the CEO is doing a poor job or they're not listening to you, what are you going to do? You're going to fire them and you're going to hire someone else. We allow you to do the same thing with our irrevocable trust. So if you name your children as the trustees and let's say one day you want to sell your home, well, your home can't sell without you because in our irrevocable trust, we give you a life estate, which basically protects our clients and says this home can't be sold without our client's permission. We also require the trustee's signature. So what happens if your children say, well, we're the trustees and we're not going to allow you to sell the home? You can remove them and replace them with someone else as trustee. It can be anyone, and you can do that time and time and time again. And what that does is that allows you to be in control and make all of the decisions despite the fact that your children were once listed as a trustee. And by the way, this really doesn't happen often because the last thing the children ever want to do is ruffle the feathers of their parents, right? Usually the trustees, if they're the children, are also the beneficiary, and they want to maintain good graces because we not only allow you to change the trustees, we also give you the right to change the beneficiaries in your trust. So that holds a lot of power, right? If you can change the beneficiaries of an irrevocable trust, well, you can pretty much do anything. In fact, when I tell my clients that they can revoke an irrevocable trust if they want to, they smile, right? That sounds pretty good. They can't believe that they have that power. It doesn't sound like you have that power, but you do. The question is, why would you want to? Because the whole idea behind the irrevocable trust is we're going to fund it not only to ensure that our beneficiaries aren't going to have to probate, but also because we want to make sure the assets are protected and going to be there for them someday. We want to make sure we're passing something off to our beneficiaries. So in very rare instances, do my clients want to revoke the irrevocable trust? But if they do, and we've certainly had situations where our client funds the irrevocable trust with their home, and they at some point realize that they need to be in an assisted living facility. They don't necessarily need nursing home care or in-home health care, but they could use a little bit of assistance, and they want to sell their home to private pay the cost of the assisted living facility, because it's not always inexpensive, but they're getting great care. Usually the accommodations are beautiful. So to know that they have the ability to sell the home and still have some sort of access to those funds to pay for their care in an assisted living facility, or quite frankly, wherever they want to, that usually is very comforting to the client. And that's the truth. The other thing is, a lot of times our clients will say, well, we don't know if we're going to live here all the time. What if we want to sell the home and buy something else? Well, having your home in an irrevocable trust, you can sell, and then you can take those funds and purchase something else. And that new property that you purchase, wherever it is, it doesn't have to be in New York State, is also owned by the irrevocable trust and also has that same protection behind it. So we can substitute properties for the uncertainties, right? We don't know necessarily where we're going to be, but yet if I tell you you have to plan early, it's a little difficult, right? To think, okay, well, I'm to create this irrevocable trust, but I also don't know if I'm always going to stay here or always live in this home. 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
3: ABC News, I'm Brian Clark. The U.S. and Iran continue to exchange strikes. Sound of sirens in Kuwait City, where the Kuwaiti government said it downed Iranian missiles. Iran's deputy foreign minister says the memorandum of understanding with the U.S. is over after the U.S. struck targets for the seventh straight night. Smoke from wildfires in Canada is impacting air quality for more than 100 million people in the U.S., says ABC's Morgan Norwood.
4: Experts say this isn't just wood smoke. As the nearly 900 wildfires grow in Canada, the fires torching cars and homes, sending harmful particles pouring into the air, some even likening days of exposure to smoking several cigarettes per day. The health impact already showing up in emergency rooms. The Cleveland Clinic reporting a 10% increase in patients seeking care for smoke-related breathing problems.
3: Produce supplier Taylor Farms says it's voluntarily pulling all iceberg lettuce from U.S. stores after lettuce from central Mexico connected to the cyclosporiasis outbreak. This is ABC News.
5: From the LI News Radio Weather Center for this afternoon, rain showers and thunderstorms are anticipated with widespread areas of smoke. High to a mostly cloudy 84. Shower and thunderstorm activity ends after midnight tonight with areas of early evening smoke and a mostly cloudy sky. Lows fall to a breezy 70. Tomorrow, Sunday, a partly sunny morning, sunny afternoon, high 85. Clear Sunday night, low 62. From the LI News Weather Center, I'm TJ Matthews.
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0: and I'm really so appreciative of the fact that you're here again today. And from all we hear from the media, there seems to be a little spike again, so we thought it might be a good idea to have you come back and run us through the whole drill and what we can expect, or if we can foresee what to expect.
1: Great.
0: So
1: what are you seeing
0: at the hospitals?
1: So we're seeing a little bit of a bump up, which was expected really with the, you know, change in season. Mm-hmm. We were expecting to see some more cases, but, you know, I would say that everything is very calm, very much under control, and, you know, we're happy with the way things are going. You know, no major issues certly from the healthcare perspective.
0: Well, that's really good to hear, obviously. You know, it's interesting, and I'll share something. I was feeling a little under the weather, and normally, you know, in years past, it would have been, oh, you know, have a cold and so forth. And, of course, everyone in the office is going, oh, my God, you coughed. You should go test for COVID. So normally I wouldn't have bothered, but I went to an urgent care and tested for COVID and, you know, was negative and grateful for it. And it was just a viral thing and got an antibiotic, et cetera, and feel fine and did throughout the whole thing, although I sounded worse than I felt. But it was interesting to me when I said something about testing for COVID. It wasn't almost like a given where it might have appeared to be so a year or two ago. So what is the dynamic of what's happening there with that? Are people not testing as much, or like what's going on with that?
1: I mean, I think, you know, from in the homes, and I think a lot of it's personal choice. I mean, I mm-hmm. think if you talk to your friends, I talk to my friends, you know, some test all the time. Some say, why would I ever test for COVID? So I think there's probably less testing, you know, on a personal level and, you know, with self-testing at home. I think in the healthcare setting, you know, we're testing for not just COVID, but now that we have available to us these tests that will test for, you know, 20, 25 different viruses. So you are going to hear about other types of viruses and, you know, cases, the case numbers for those are going to go up because now we're testing. Mm-hmm. In the past, patients would come in with, you know, viral symptoms, stuffy nose, congestion, dry cough, and we would say, oh, you have a virus, you know, a common cold, and we would send them home. Now we have testing available to us, and we are using those tests more, you know, particularly during this time, testing for flu and COVID. Those are the ones, you know, typically we really want to know about. We have some treatment options available. So we are using those tests more.
0: So, you know, from a layman's point of view, it appears that, you know, post-COVID, there's been this need or this feeling that we need to know, you know, what it is. Mm-hmm. So it seems from what I just heard from you that would bear true.
1: You know, I think we're worried about the people who are immunocompromised, elderly, mm-hmm. or very, very young. You know, people who have a greater potential to get very, very sick. You know, in terms of does everyone need to know what virus they have? You know, we probably could debate that for this entire episode
0: and more. Yeah, exactly.
1: You know, I think we're always more concerned about elderly, immunocompromised, or very, very young people. You know, if you're about to go to a wedding and you're coming down with a cold, should you test? You know, that might be a little bit different discussion than if you just have, you know, the sniffles.
0: You know, back to my particular instance and going to the urgent care, they said, well, while we're testing for COVID, we'll test for, you know, 20-some-odd, you know, viral things. So, of course, you got the second, you know, swab up the nostril that
1: right.
0: you felt like it touched your brain. It went up that far.
1: Right.
0: But, you know, it's like, okay, so big deal. You know, it's something viral. I don't know what it was. But and also, too, we're hearing about RSV. Tell us about that.
1: You know, RSV is a virus that we've been treating, you know, ever since I've been practicing. You know, I think, again, we're

0: starting to see more patients know about it because we're doing these tests that will come back for RSV. So an adult RSV typically will present more like a, just the common cold symptoms. For, again, immunocompromised, elderly, very, very young patients, patients can get sick with RSV. This season is really no worse than some of the years we've had in the past. It's not a new novel thing that we're seeing.
1: So perhaps the awareness of RSV is been increased because all of a sudden now there are commercials on TV and we're hearing about a particular drug that you can take for RSV. And I remember when I heard it the first time, well, what the heck's RSV?
0: Right. Yeah, it's something that we have always, been aware of, and we do see young kids particularly get sick with it. But it's not something new to us, certainly in the healthcare setting.
1: Okay, so just another thing that's out there that we probably don't really need to worry about unless you've got that.
0: Yeah, unless you're immunocompromised, very young. Those are the populations that we worry about. And, there is now a vaccine available to patients over the age of 60. So that's probably why, it's more mainstream and people are talking about it.
1: Oh, okay. Good to know. So we will take a little break here and come back with Dr. Chris Rayo from Catholic Health's Good Samaritan Hospital. Thank you.
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0: Spotlight. This is Angie Carpenter from the town of Islip, and we're here today with Dr. Chris Rayo, who is the head of the emergency department, Secours Catholic Health, particularly Good Samaritan Hospital. And we were discussing COVID, that it's here and probably will be here forever and ever in perpetuity, just something else that's been identified that will probably always be there. And just the way we get a flu vaccine, and now we spoke earlier about an RSV vaccine being available. What is the protocol as far as a COVID vaccine? Should people be looking at getting boosters every year?
1: So, you know, there is a new vaccine available. It is recommended for anyone for the new variants, particularly, again, if you're older, immunocompromised, et cetera. You can get the new vaccine anytime up to 2 months after you've had any prior vaccine. I think, you know, what we're seeing is people are kind of hesitant, but it is recommended that they receive that second vaccine for the new
0: variants. So when you're saying older, are we talking someone who's 60, 70? What are we talking about?
1: Yeah, I mean, I think anyone over the age of 60, I would say definitely should get it. It is recommended for everyone, but as I'm sure
0: you're seeing. Are there any demonstrated side effects from it, or is it something?
1: No, the vaccines are safe.
0: It's kind of like getting a flu vaccine.
1: You know, I don't think that people should be worried about getting the vaccine whatsoever. And again, it is recommended that they get it given the new strains that are coming out.
0: And I think I'm right in saying this, but the pharmacies are giving the vaccines.
1: Absolutely. Yeah, I mean, you know, early on there was a difficulty with access to vaccines. I don't think that's the case anymore.
0: Okay.
1: They're readily available.
0: Okay. So, you know, belt and suspenders, if you can protect yourself, why not?
1: Yeah, absolutely.
0: You know, we've been getting the flu vaccine every year, and probably this is something else we'll do going forward, too. You know, apart from COVID and everything that's happening there and this time of the year and some of the initiatives that we can take, and we can talk about that, but I'd like to pivot for a minute and talk about some of the things going on in the system, in Catholic Health. I know we see construction going on around there, right here in the town of Islip. We see what's happening, the pavilion at Good Samaritan Hospital. So can you talk a little bit about the progress there and what people can expect?
1: So I think it's a very exciting time for the physicians and the healthcare teams at Catholic Health. Our new leadership, Dr. Patrick O'Shaughnessy, who you know very well, has been very active and aggressive at building programs, and also what goes along with that is a lot of the construction that you're talking about that's not only happening at Good Sam, but really across the system. But at Good Sam, obviously, we're very excited. You see the new building is up and set to open in 2025. And that's our new patient care pavilion, which is really a brand new emergency department on the bottom level, brand new state-of-the-art operating suites, and then patient care floors above that. You know, we think that the new pavilion really is just going to match the environment to already the outstanding clinical care that we provide. Over the last 8 to 10 years, there's been tremendous programmatic growth at Good Sam with a level one trauma program, pediatric trauma program, cardiac program, neurointerventional stroke program. We're the only comprehensive stroke center on the South Shore of Long Island. And, you know, we feel that this new pavilion is just going to match the environment to the care that we're providing to our community.
0: I would imagine that everyone wants, you know, the best kind of possible work environment. And it's no different for physicians and nurses and all of the other, you know, clinical staff and support staff that goes along with something like that. So by investing in providing that kind of environment for those that work in the system has to go a long way towards recruiting the best and the brightest.
1: Absolutely. And I think, you know, right now when we're talking about recruiting people and hiring people, we speak to the care that we provide and the teamwork, et cetera. You know, but now we're going to have the look that's going to match that. And, you know, I think it's important not only for the patients, but like you said, it's going to give even more pride to the mm-hmm. the people who work in that environment.
0: And if the people that are working there have that sense of place and being happy to be there, it can only translate to the patient.
1: Sure. Yeah. You know? And we also realize now, you know, we have the system behind us. I mean, they're investing in us.
0: Oh, absolutely.
1: You know, and I think that just, again, it just lifts everybody up a little bit. And, you know, seeing that building up there gives all of us a lot to look forward to. And it's just an exciting time for yeah. the whole system.
0: Also, from what I remember in some of the meetings and hearings that were held during the initial stages when it was all being proposed, no beds are being added, but it's going to be private patient rooms, which is what they're looking to do industry-wide,
1: right.
0: you know, to provide that experience of a private room
1: yeah.
0: and so forth. And also to the logistics of the emergency room in relation to where the operating suites are a lot more convenient and contingent than what they were in
1: correct
0: or existing now.
1: Yeah, so we're not actually, you know, everybody says, wow, you guys are really growing. We're not really growing from a patient volume perspective, although it may go up a little bit. Like you said, we're just making the environment for each individual patient better. There have been studies that show if you're in a much calmer, quieter, soothing environment, you actually heal better.
0: Mm-hmm.
1: And, you know, with individual patient care rooms, you know, that's really the standard today.
0: Well, let's talk about that. How many times have you've known someone who's been in the hospital and they're like, oh my God, this guy that's in the next bed, I can't believe it. They snore, they're,
1: right.
0: you know, screaming. They have 20 visitors and I can't sleep. And,
1: yeah.
0: you know, it just,
1: yeah, it's just gonna, it's gonna provide a better environment for the patients and for us as well. In terms of the layout, like you said, the operating rooms, there's going to be a straight shot elevator up from the emergency department to the operating suite. We have three state-of-the-art CAT scanners that are going to be centrally located right in the emergency department. One of those is going to be dedicated only for stroke, which, as you know, is a very time-sensitive diagnosis.
0: Absolutely.
1: That
0: magic window of 3 hours is crucial.
1: I mean, we're going to be, you know, even better equipped to handle anything that walks through the door.
0: Well, I know that they've recruited some top-notch physicians in the area of stroke, there was just a naming opportunity for the Richard family that believe so much in what is being done there that are having the stroke center named after them. Am I correct? Did I read that correctly?
1: Yes.
0: Yeah. So
1: yeah, I mean, and to see that just gives all the team, you know, to see that the community supports us, you know, it just makes us, you know, go to work with a little bit more pep in our step every day.
0: Yeah.
1: We see the new building. We see the community starting to back us. You know, we're there to treat the patients in the community, and to see that support is just great.
0: Yeah, it's great. It really, really is. And I know system-wide, other facilities across the system likewise are seeing that kind of confidence and investment from the system. And, of course, St. Francis, St. Joseph's, Mercy,
1: St.
0: all
1: Catherine.
0: Of them.
1: So really system-wide we're seeing investment in the facilities, which I think, you know, is a great step for us. You know, and it's just going to match the environment for the patients to the clinical care that we provide today.
0: You know, we spoke a little bit about the various disciplines, stroke being one of them, and just kind of glossed over heart. But certainly within the system, St. Francis is obviously a recognized leader nationwide in the treatment of heart disease, et cetera. But also, too, Good Samaritan has the St. Francis Heart Center at Good Samaritan. Is that not correct?
1: Yes. It's basically the, you know, same program, same physicians, same policies, procedures, same clinical care
0: mm-hmm.
1: That you would receive at St. Francis. you can receive right down the road.
0: Well, that's really encouraging. And we're going to talk a little bit more about that when we come back after the break. Supervisor Spotlight, thank you.
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0: Prevention Harvard. You're welcome back to Supervise the Spotlight. And as I said before, we're here with Dr. Chris Rao, who's head of emergency medicine, system-wide for Catholic Health and based at Good Samaritan. And we were talking a little bit before the break about the heart program St. Francis, which not only is in their facility in Nassau County, but also in Suffolk County at Good Samaritan. And so much is happening there in the various, and I know it's not your discipline, but talk a little bit about the various opportunities there are for people with treatment for the various heart
1: Sure. So as I mentioned, you know, the services and the clinical care you would receive at Good Sam are the same as you would get at St. Francis. There are four distinct programs at Good Sam: open heart, cardiac imaging, a women's heart program, and also a minimally invasive procedural heart program, where it's under the St. Francis umbrella. But really, you know, all the cardiac services at Good Sam, you know, pretty much mirror what you would have at St. Francis.
0: You know, it's reassuring as a woman to hear that there is a focus, too, on women's heart health there, because people tend to think it's breast cancer that is the killer of women, but, you know, heart disease is the number one killer of women, and I don't know that women are as sensitive and as good about getting tested and screened, having that baseline, cardiac testing done, as they may be with getting a baseline mammogram. That bothers me that we don't seem to have more of a focus. And, you know, with the new year approaching and February being Heart Health Month, perhaps that is something we'll see more of a focus on.
1: Yeah, I think prevention is always the key. It tends to be a more difficult diagnosis in females in general, but I think part of it is what you said. Perhaps women are not as aggressive about, getting that preventative testing and knowing where they're at prior.
0: Well, I think women are concerned about taking care of everybody else and sometimes take care of themselves last.
1: Right.
0: And maybe the best thing you can do for your family and taking care of everyone is to make sure that you are taking care of yourself and that you are, you know, healthy and you're being screened not only for breast cancer but for, you know, gynecological issues and heart disease.
1: Absolutely.
0: And also, too, you know, we mentioned earlier about stroke and, you know, that magic time with the three-hour window for getting that shot to prevent long-term serious effects of stroke, but being aware of the symptoms. And, you know, it's so easy, and I forget what is the acronym FAST.
1: Yes.
0: Yeah. So
1: yeah, I think,
0: tell us about that.
1: I mean, I think stroke, first of all, it's an area of medicine where over the last, 8 to 10 years, there's been a lot of advances. So, you know, in the past, we had the TPA clot-busting medication,
0: right,
1: and
0: right.
1: That was really the only option. And now we have interventional procedures where, you know, highly trained, obviously, physicians can actually go in and, you know, suck out a clot. And I think we're seeing very good results with that. The team at Good Sam obviously is one of the best in the country. We're very, very proud of that program. And in the ED, we're proud of it because we're obviously a big part of it.
0: Oh yeah, you're on the front line. You're getting it right away
1: as the patients come in. So I think that's one of the programs that we talked about that's, you know, really bringing state-of-the-art care to our community locally.
0: Well, we certainly are very grateful for that and very well served by that. The winter months, you know, we're here in the middle of the winter. People tend to get colds more. So what are some of the protocols that we can, or the preventative kind of techniques that we can encourage everybody, especially about the holidays when everybody is gathering?
1: Yeah, so, you know, it is true people do get more viral infections and tend to get a little bit sicker in the winter months. The theory initially was just that you're inside more, so there's more patient contact. There are actually some medical reasons why patients tend to get viral infections more frequently. The immune system in the nose is actually, the immune response is actually blunted with temperature changes,
0: oh, really?
1: Particularly as it gets a little bit colder. You know, I think it's really the basic stuff. Hand hygiene is obviously, you know, one of the biggest things. You know, if you're sick, try not to expose to others. You know, I think, you know, many people do that very well and others not so well. You know, don't share items in the household if you are sick. Towels, you know, utensils, glasses, stuff like that. And obviously if you can improve ventilation at all, those would be the big things.
0: You know, I guess one of the upsides of the pandemic was this hygiene awareness that everyone seemed to have raised the bar when it came to that with the washing hands. And I know how warm my hands would get because it seemed like you were always washing them. But it's a good thing. It's a really good thing. I know, and I can remember at work when we were trying, you know, we were producing signs and putting everything up around the building to remind people to maintain social distancing, especially if you're started coughing or something. So those are things that aren't so bad to keep doing, those strategies. And I have to chuckle, there's still a sign in the ladies' room, and it says, you know, clean hands are happy hands. Right. And I chuckle every time because when someone found that online and printed it out to put up, we're all laughing. But, you know, it's not funny, you know? It's just a simple thing to do.
1: Seems very basic, but it is extremely, extremely important.
0: Yep.
1: Not just for COVID.
0: You know, and really, you know, singing happy birthday three times or whatever they were telling us to do at the time. You know, go back to that. Go back to that. It helps you. It helps everyone around you. And with the holidays, everyone wants to be together, and the last thing you want to hear is, oh, we can't come because somebody's sick. You
1: know? Absolutely.
0: So, I hope, what do you have any exciting plans for the holiday that you want to share?
1: So my son broke his arm, so we're probably just going to lay low and spend some time with the family.
0: Oh, okay. Well, spending time with family is always precious, and
1: absolutely,
0: sometimes we take that for granted. So whether it's family, you know, blood relatives or adopted family and friends. And some of us are very blessed to have friends that we consider family. So any time spent with them is really precious and special. And time spent with you is very precious and special and very grateful
1: always great
0: for the
1: to be
0: fact
1: here. Thank you.
0: That you made yourself available. We
1: anytime.
0: Really do appreciate that. Dr. Chris Rao from Catholic Health and Good Samaritan Hospital. So signing off to everybody. Have a great, healthy, healthy, happy winter season.
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4: ABC News, I'm Brian Clark. The U.S. and Iran continue to exchange strikes. Sound of sirens in Kuwait City, where the Kuwaiti government said it downed Iranian missiles. Iran's deputy foreign minister says the memorandum of understanding with the U.S. is over after the U.S. struck targets for the seventh straight night. Smoke from wildfires in Canada is impacting air quality for more than 100 million people in the U.S., says ABC's Morgan Norwood.
5: Experts say this isn't just wood smoke. As the nearly 900 wildfires grow in Canada, the fires torching cars and homes, sending harmful particles pouring into the air, some even likening days of exposure to smoking several cigarettes per day. The health impact already showing up in emergency rooms. The Cleveland Clinic reporting a 10% increase in patients seeking care for smoke-related breathing problems.
4: Produce supplier Taylor Farms says it's voluntarily pulling all iceberg lettuce from U.S. stores after lettuce from central Mexico connected to the cyclosporiasis outbreak. This is ABC News.
6: From the LI News Radio Weather Center for this afternoon, rain showers and thunderstorms are anticipated with widespread areas of smoke. High to a mostly cloudy 84. Shower and thunderstorm activity ends after midnight tonight with areas of early evening smoke and a mostly cloudy sky. Lows fall to a breezy 70. Tomorrow, Sunday, a partly sunny morning, sunny afternoon, high 85. Clear Sunday night, low 62. From the LI News Weather Center, I'm TJ Matthews.
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0: like it. Welcome back to Long Island Patriot Radio Show. I'm your host, Corinne Murphy, and today we're doing something that I really love, a true business spotlight, because behind every successful business, nonprofit, community initiative, there usually is someone helping to navigate the system. Today we're talking about something that most people hear about but don't fully understand. Government relations. So joining me in the studio is my good friend, founder of Acabonic Strategies, a firm that helps and organizes and navigates through some of the turbulent waters of government policies, regulation, and advocacy. Today, it's Manny Villar. Welcome to the show, Manny.
1: Hello. Thank you for having me.
0: You're a frequent flyer on our show, but we don't often get into what Acabonic Strategies really is. So before we dive into what you do, let's give our listeners a little bit about you. How did you get into government relations?
1: Well, it wasn't planned. Let me put it to you that way.
0: Nothing good is ever planned.
1: No, let me put it to you that way. So I started out many years ago, on a police department, ultimately became a sergeant, ultimately became a PBA president, did that for a little over a decade, because we were a state police union. Everything I did was out of Albany. And the best way to think about it is your town police deal with the town board, county police deal with the county legislature. If you're state police, you deal with the New York State Legislature.
0: Sure.
1: And all the various state agencies and sure. intricacies involved in this crazy world that's Albany. So when I actually retired, I had a, to use an old-fashioned term, incredible Rolodex of phone numbers and contacts and acquaintances, and I decided to put it to use. Got a couple job offers from some high-end lobbying firms
0: okay.
1: in Albany. Didn't want to really be tied down because, after all, I already did a 38-year career, you know, where
0: you're
1: I
0: like,
1: had,
0: no one's tying me down.
1: Yeah,
0: now.
1: Like, so I sort of wanted to freelance, and I started this company, Acabonic Strategies, to really focus on here in Suffolk County. And, you know, Long Island in particular, and, Suffolk County in particular, I should say, Long Island, Suffolk County, to really expand the footprint in Albany.
0: Okay. So people hear government relations and they immediately think politics, but what you do is really much broader than that. So let's break it down simply for our listeners. What exactly is Acabonic Strategies?
1: So if, think of government relations, government advocacy, as not a lobbying company, but
0: okay.
1: an education company. And it's our job to educate the legislators and state officials and the governor's office in whatever the particular issue is that we're advocating for or against. We have a natural assumption that the people we elect know everything about anything about everything, when in reality, they're just like you and I.
0: Absolutely.
1: They come out of our local communities.
0: Absolutely.
1: And they need to be educated on things that are foreign to them. You know, the, I'll use, Mario Matera, who's a great guy and a great state senator.
0: Yes. We love him.
1: You know, he comes out of the labor sector in construction, the construction labor center, plumbers. Well, he knows that and he knows labor very, very well. But he may not really understand what a neurosurgeon does and the pressures that are on that industry or a trucking industry or a local village government.
0: True.
1: So
0: All right, it's all important. That sounds, working with politics and working with a politician, but your website talks about helping businesses navigate government policy and procedures. What does that look like then helping the business side in real life?
1: So a lot of businesses belong to bigger organizations, trade organizations.
0: Yeah.
1: But you have to think of a trade organization. When they're in Albany and they're lobbying for the greater whole.
0: Right.
1: And they're not necessarily focused on specific issues that may impact a local business in a local community or a sector.
0: Sure.
1: So it's advisable for and it's not like a mom and pop business, but, you know, a business that has substantial client base, that has substantial revenue, that could possibly be regulated, they may want to focus more narrowly on particular bills or particular issues that's going to impact them. In other words, legislation that's going to impact Suffolk County might not be so important to a trade organization that's representing the industry from Buffalo to Montauk.
0: Are people typically then calling you because they hit a problem and that's when they say, oh my gosh, I need someone to navigate this with, or are they being proactive?
1: Well, both. Both. And, and we always say it's a lot, an ounce, you know, it's the old adage, right? An ounce of prevention is worth a pound of cure. The time to hire a lobbying firm, a governmental relations firm, is before there's a problem.
0: Right.
1: Because a big part of what we do is also educating the local business owner, right?
0: Sure.
1: The client on what's going on in the state budget. Because, you know, once those bills are passed and the state budget's passed and legislation's passed, and then you find out about what's going on 6 months after the fact, it's a lot harder to change than it is to get there in the mix while the stew is being made, so to speak.
0: So what's the biggest mistake then that an organization would make when dealing with the government?
1: Wait too late. Mm. Wait too late. After it happens, it's it's a fire sale. Oh my gosh, oh my gosh, oh my
0: right.
1: gosh. I can't believe they passed this bill.
0: Sure. So why then, I see the importance of knowing and understanding all levels of government, state, town, county, village. It's so important, and it helps you really in any area of business. That's why we're so involved. Like, we're in business, and I love being involved in understanding it. But many people don't even think about it until, like you said, there is a problem. Why is understanding all the different levels of government just so important?
1: So we have to think of government in three parts: local, county, state. Your local zoning, you know, your building permit, that kind, not policy, but the actual implementation of the issues that impact you locally are done on a local level. That's your town level. On a county level, it's sort of a little bit of both, right? The legislature does some policy, county policy, and then there's really a local component to it. On the state side, it's really not about local issues, but it's more about policy. And then if you move onto the federal side, it's really broad scope.
0: Oh, definitely. So then how much of your job is really about strategy versus then relationship building?
1: Well, it's both. You know, you have to have a good relationship. You know, on the back of all my business cards, we write, you know, few relationships are as critical to a business or an organization itself as the relationship to government. And there's a reason for that. It's important to have those relationships. When that stew is being made, that mix is being made, and the legislator wants to find something out, you don't want them speaking to your competitor or to a group as if they're the authority that might be opposed or is advocating for something that's going to have an adverse impact on you. You don't want them speaking to them as if they're the sole authority. So you want them to know that you're out there, that your organization, your non-profit, your business, it's there, and they need, they are the authority or the foremost person to speak as to the particulars of this particular industry.
0: So, I mean, it seems like you'd have to really not be partisan at all, especially in a state where every conversation matters most. It's critical. What would you say then to people, businesses that maybe make it a political issue, or how you have to navigate through the thick of politics?
1: So, you know, when you come down a brass tacks on a lot of issues, you find it doesn't make a difference if you're Republican or Democrat or Working Families Party or conservative. You have a lot more in common than you think. What you do find is the path to get there might be very different.
0: Well, when we come back, we're going to find out how Akabonic Strategies really prepares for what's going on behind the scenes before every single meeting. And we're going to also find out when there are times when Manny Villar says to a client, you are not ready, and no, we're not doing that. So when we come back, we're talking Akabonic Strategies, government relations company, right here with Manny Villar on the one and only Long Island Patriot Radio Show.

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5: 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I'm your host, Corinne Murphy. We're missing Jeopardy Jack today.
6: I know.
5: I don't know if I feel relieved or if I feel like, wow, we missed Jeopardy Jack.
6: Well, what do we have? Waiting for that oddball comment to come in. Like,
5: a bomb just isn't hitting us at any given moment. Oh, we got Zach on the boards, though, and that's important. Zach, do you miss Jack?
7: Yeah, absolutely. But my name kind of rhymes, so there
5: Zach
7: you go.
5: And Jack, yeah. Perfect. So instead of, we have a newer and improved version of Jack, and it's Zach.
6: Zach.
5: And I love it. We're talking about the business of Long Island and the business of the state and the business of your county and your community and how that really works, all the behind the scenes. Because behind every business, every nonprofit or community initiative, there is someone that is navigating the system. And that conversation is really about someone like Manny Villar. Manny Villar is the founder of Acabonic Strategies, and he's got an open book, open door policy here to drop in to any time at the radio station. So we're happy to have you here with us today.
6: Thank you for having me.
5: I don't think people really understand the important relationships with government and how it can impact their business. So let's get right into it, Manny. Your site talks about a strategic advocacy plan and targeted meetings with legislators. So can you walk us through what that really means? What really is advocacy and what is it not?
6: So what advocacy is not is the backdoor cigar-filled room with a bottle of bourbon and an envelope of money being slid across the table, which is what everybody perceives from Hollywood, right?
5: Yeah.
6: What it really is, developing a plan, finding out about your business or your nonprofit organization, finding out what your priorities are, then doing an in-depth look at what existing statutes are on the book, state laws that are on the book, looking at state agencies that regulate, because, right, state laws and regulations, we know they're different.
5: Yeah.
6: Right? Looking at all those. And then it's sort of like Super Bowl day is when the budget comes out, which is around the 15th of the month.
5: Yeah.
6: Budget comes out.
5: Yeah.
6: Going through that budget with a fine-tooth comb, finding out all little quirks or changes, funding, changes in language, all the 25 million things that couldn't go wrong in 68 billion dollar budget.
5: Everything that you're saying to me just sounds like a lot of work. How much preparation really happens behind the scenes before every single meeting?
6: Tremendous.
5: So much work.
6: So once we have that plan, right, and we sort of know what's going on, we sit down and we sort of have a, for lack of better words, the come to Jesus moment with the client.
5: Right.
6: You know, and explain, listen, these are the problems. Although they may seem perfectly clear to you, it's probably really more about as clear as mud to everyone else. So we need to figure out how we're going to bring in stakeholders.
5: Right.
6: And bring in key legislators. And a key legislator may not be your legislator.
5: Right.
6: It may be someone from South Brooklyn or up in Franklin County, New York, that has an interest. And energy is a great example. The chairperson of the committee, as well as the minority, the ranking member on the committee, you know, energy, gas stoves, right? All this stuff going on. Well, how does that impact here? Well, guess what?
5: Sure.
6: Like Phil Palmisano is the ranker in, energy for New York State. Who's Phil Palmisano? Is a great guy from out in Western New York.
5: Yeah, he is a great guy.
6: So down to earth.
5: Yeah.
6: But he would be an important person for our Long Island client in energy to sit down and talk to.
5: Okay, so I have to ask you, Manny, and I mentioned this before the break, how many times do you have to tell a client no? Like, maybe they are like, look, go lock Phil Palmisano in a room, in a closet, until he says, yes, we're going to do this. I mean, how many times you asked almost an inappropriate question to strong arm an elected official into a business getting what they want? And they don't understand. Why can't you just tell them, no, we're not doing that, or yes, we're doing it?
6: So for the most part, you know, clients are, they've evolved with business on Long Island. They've evolved and they've grown here on Long Island.
5: They certainly watched the front cover of the news.
6: Dealing with our local, elected officials, dealing with the planning board and the zoning board and all the different entities, Department of Health, Department of Transportation, Public Works, everything that goes along into it. So they really do understand that there needs to be a synergy. Every once in a while, you have to, like I said, you got to have that come to Jesus moment with them and be like, no, it doesn't work the way you want it to.
5: Yeah. And it's hard. I mean, you almost need a translator to really understand how to navigate through that, because people may think it's just as easy as saying to an elected official, like, no, we're not doing that. No, I'm not having that on my property. No, I'm not going to plant trees because you asked for it. So how much really of a can a small business benefit from government relations, or is it really only for larger organizations?
6: No, believe it or not, it's not. Any business, and the other part, so the other part is, people think, oh my God, this is going to cost me hundreds of thousands of dollars to do this. No, it's a small, simple retainer based on the business, based on what exactly they're looking to do.
5: Which can really equate to a lot. In fact, it could be you advocating can keep their business or save it.
6: Absolutely. And you know what? When you get up there and you start advocating, they may think they're in this fight alone. All of a sudden, you have other stakeholders coming in and saying, hey, wait a minute, this impacts me the same way. And I live in Wyoming County, New York, and I know,
5: right,
6: or Orleans County, New York. And I know most Long Island residents are going to be like, there's a Wyoming County in New York, Orleans County. They don't even know where that is. But these are, we're fortunate we live on Long Island. Everybody knows Long Island.
5: Yeah.
6: They know Suffolk County.
5: So true.
6: But you go upstate New York, you really don't know a lot of what's going on in their economy.
5: So I'm throwing this at you, and you're not expecting it, so I apologize. But what's something happening right now behind the scenes in government that businesses should be paying attention to?
6: What's going on in New York City? What's going on in New York City?
5: Yeah.
6: So goes the state by route of New York City.
5: Mm-hmm.
6: No matter how you no matter what you believe or what you look at or what political persuasion you are, the reality is New York City has 45% of the population of the state of New York.
5: Yeah.
6: That's
5: a lot of people.
6: They have pretty much the majority of assembly and senate districts come out of New York, enough to, with just a few other seats, and you know, we have to remember state legislature, right?
5: Sure.
6: 63 senators, 150 assembly people. They don't have the magic number of 76.
5: Right.
6: But, you know, they're pretty darn close to it. So it's important.
5: So Manny, final question. If someone listening today feels really stuck just listening about New York is leaving, businesses are leaving, I'm really stuck with these regulations, red tape and policy, what's the first step?
6: So the first step is to contact, and I would say, look, as an individual or business, reach out to your local representative. Let them know you're on the radar, on the map,
5: sure.
6: Right? Because they're your local guy. You've elected them, regardless of whether if you're a Democrat and they're a Republican, or you're a Republican, they're a Republican, Democrat, doesn't make a difference what you are. You should reach out to them and talk to them, because they're elected. They want to represent everybody, especially those that are in their community, especially
5: sure.
6: The nonprofits that do so much for our communities.
5: There's our music that you picked. Our listeners might be thinking,
6: Ring of Fire.
5: What the heck is this?
6: Just like Albany, it's the Ring of Fire.
5: I was going to say, you're in the Ring of Fire all the time. So how do people get in touch with you, Manny?
6: They could reach me at Akabonic Strategies, info at Akabonic Strategies. Akabonic, A-C-C-A-B-O-N-A-C Strategies, or think of Akabonic Harbor in beautiful East Hampton, New York.
5: We don't think of that, Manny, but if you sound it out, you'll get it right, I promise.
6: It's spelt exactly like it
5: sounds. Just put in Akabonic Strategies the way you think that it's spelled out, and you're going to reach Manny.
6: And you can always reach me by phone. Always answer 518-876-0090.
5: 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Have a great weekend, everyone.
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11: ABC News, I'm Chuck Severson. Winds carrying smoke from hundreds of wildfires in Minnesota and Canada across more than a dozen states, creating hazardous air conditions. Kevin Wilson's in New York City, where the National Guard was giving out masks at transit hubs.
12: A little bit scary, a little dangerous. I didn't know the smoke could come so far from Canada.
11: Some people are getting relief from the smoke, but at a cost because of the potential for bad storms with flash flood watches and possible tornadoes. Sirens in Kuwait City, the U.S. and Iran exchanging more air attacks as Iran declares the Memorandum of Understanding, that initial agreement, is over. Kuwait announcing it shot down Iranian missiles. One potential source of the stomach bug sickening thousands in the U.S. and 34 states has been traced by the FDA to iceberg lettuce from central Mexico. That lettuce, in shredded form, is supplied by Taylor Farms to Taco Bell locations in 5 states. This is ABC News.
13: From the LI News Radio Weather Center for this afternoon, rain showers and thunderstorms are anticipated with widespread areas of smoke. High to a mostly cloudy 84. Shower and thunderstorm activity ends after midnight tonight with areas of early evening smoke and a mostly cloudy sky. Those fall to a breezy 70. Tomorrow, Sunday, a partly sunny morning, sunny afternoon, high 85. Clear Sunday night, low 62. From the LI News Weather Center, I'm TJ Matthews.
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20: If you came across a child struggling with hunger, how would you recognize them? By their clothes, their age, the way they speak? Would you recognize a 13-year-old boy who gets into fights at school,
21: not because he's a boy, but because he's hungry?
20: Or a 2-year-old girl who cries all night, not because she's sick,
22: but because she went to bed without enough to eat?
20: Or maybe a 9-year-old boy who hopes a friend invites him to a sleepover,
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20: Or a 15-year-old girl who goes for walks over lunch so her friends won't know she doesn't have anything to eat?
24: I am the 1 in 7 American children who struggle with hunger.

0: and Prevention recommends. Part of the problem could be that barely 10% of adults know how much and what kinds of exercise they should be getting to fight disease and other health ailments. The CDC recommends not just fitness and exercise, but sport and other physical activities that move your body and expend energy. Physical activity can even include active daily routines like walking to work or gardening. Regular movement makes your bones stronger and your cognitive ability sharper. It helps you sleep better and feel less anxious, and can reduce the risk of chronic diseases such as type 2 diabetes, heart disease, and some types of cancer.
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0: It is indeed time for the Crime Report, ladies and gentlemen. It is brought to you by the Crime Stoppers Suffolk County. It's 1-800-220-TIPS. 220-8477 is for all calls. R&D kept confidential. Sometimes monetary reward issued for information leading to an arrest. Certain cases, that is. The Sarge, Joe Jacklin, NYPD 20 years, Cold Case Squad Bronx Department Medal of Valor. Also, best-selling author on two occasions of the Cold Case Handbook and host of that hit show on YouTube regarding the Gilgo case, and not to mention podcasting as well. And Joe's camp, we welcome back the Sarge, Joe Jacklin. Sir, my friend, how are you?
1: Good morning, Jay. How are you?
0: It is good to have you back in the fold. Joe, do you remember 30 years ago, the horrific crash, TWA Flight 800, 230 people lost their lives? Do you remember where you were, my friend?
1: Yes, I do. I was actually working a side job as a painter. I was in the police department at the time when we heard it come over the radio as we were listening. And, you know, that was a pretty insane night, because then all the stories started coming out about what possibly had went wrong and, you know, possible act of terrorism and everything else. It was pretty intense for a few days.
0: It was. I was out of town, out of state. It was unbelievable. My kids were young. We were in Orlando at the time, and when that came through, wow, that was something else. It really was. Horrific events, indeed, but something obviously we'll never forget. In today's 30 years, hard to believe as well. So,

0: we remember for sure. Joe, you know, tips are important. One that police in Suffolk got, led investigators to a guy from Hopog who turned himself in yesterday to face charges alleging he sexually abused a 12-year-old girl after the two met on social media. That's why tips are so important in situations of this nature, my friend.
1: Yes, you can't put the importance on tips enough. It is something extremely important, and most cases, as we find out, are solved by members of the public giving out information. So it is important to make sure that you do that, and you can do so anonymously, too. That's the best part of it.
0: Yeah, no doubt about it. And listen, there are a lot of these creeps around, we know. And social media, we know, is its own worst enemy. That's why we implore the parents. It's hard sometimes, but you've got to monitor sometimes social media with your kids. So important. Joe, you and I talk about this all the time.
1: Yes, we do. And it's you know, the very young and the very old, we need to make sure we have a careful eye on what's going on with them. Especially with the young kids, with the social media, the parents really have to get involved in what their kids are doing.
0: No doubt about it. So that's the latest. That's good job by the authorities. Joe, a drug trafficking organization accused of distributing over $100 million worth of cocaine to Long Island dismantled. After several major drug busts, including one in Plainview, by the way. So this was an indictment unsealed yesterday in federal court, now charging Omar Morales Negron with conspiracy to distribute and possession, all with the intent to distribute. That's a large operation there, so.
1: Yes, it is, and we're starting to see a trend here.
0: Yeah.
1: I mean, if we're starting to see the feds getting involved in many of these cases in different things, drugs, gangs, you name it, and sex trafficking. So it's come to a point where going after people federally is much better because of the fact that they actually will do some real time. And I don't know if it's an indictment of the, you know, criminal justice system in New York or elsewhere, but when you start seeing the feds start taking a lot of cases, it's kind of interesting.
0: Without question. That's where, you know, they come in incredible play as far as when there is considered effort involved there, you get good results. Joe, the owner of a school bus company here on the island who used one of these check kiting schemes to defraud banks, nearly $10 million that total was, by the way. John Mensch of Quag got a sentence 18 months in federal prison. This is another example of trying to defraud on tough situations involved, Sarge.
1: Yeah, at the tune of $10 million, right? I mean, wow. How many times have we spoken about these frauds and these, you know, schemes that go on? And, like, how long do they think they're going to go on before somebody catches on? I mean,
0: yeah.
1: He's 55 years old. Is this the first time he's done this? I mean, in this respect, I mean, if it is, boy, going from zero to 10 million, like, overnight is absolutely insane. So it's just, you just can't see exactly what's going on, but he's taking it from banks too, you know? So that's what they do for a living, is they make sure they got that money. So I don't know how he expected to get along with this one.
0: Boy, you talk about greed. Paid himself a salary of about $368,000. Increased that, by the way, over the years. Not only that, Joe, he transferred significant assets to his wife's name. If that doesn't kind of spell it out, I don't know what does, right?
1: Yep, absolutely.
0: Unbelievable.
1: And the list just keeps on going on and on.
0: Yeah, no question. Here's a tough one also. A former cargo captain with a plea of guilty Wednesday, Sarge, to drugging and raping a Kings Point Merchant Marine cadet. This was back in 2019, and it was during her on-the-job training year at sea. John Marone, 54-year-old out of Tennessee, he withdrew his original not guilty plea, Joe, and admitted all five counts of aggravated sexual abuse, a slew of charges right there.
1: Yeah, I like the way how they framed it, too, is that he admitted his sexual intercourse with a cadet without her consent. Yeah, that's called rape. I mean, this is, it's insane that we're even sanitizing the words that are used in order to even figure out exactly what transpired here. He admitted to doing it. I mean, you know, he showed up in a wheelchair. I don't know if you saw that. He showed up in court in a wheelchair.
0: Yeah.
1: And, you know, I don't know if that's a trend too, right, with the Harvey Weinsteins of the world and everything else that goes along. But, you know what? This is the kind of story that I just despise, right? I mean, someone taking full advantage of somebody being a much higher rank, and it's just wrong on so many levels.
0: Definitely has a Weinstein feel to it. At least five others, by the way, have come forward going back to year 1999, all accusing Marone of sexual assault or drugging them. Also has a little Bill Cosby feel to that as well. The Sarge with us, Joe Jacklin. Joe, how about a Hempstead Laundry Company serving nursing homes and hospitals? They've agreed to pay workers nearly $400,000. This is an owed back pay. How about that, with that settlement there? 5-year investigation it was by the State Labor Department. We've seen these types of cases before.
1: Yeah, when I saw this headline that came over the wire that said, you know, Hempstead Laundry Company agrees to pay $400,000. They didn't agree anything. This was, you know, either faced with lawsuits or mandated by law. I mean,
0: right.
1: It's just, yeah.
0: No doubt about it. It sounds like a mandate to me, but nonetheless, you know, it's amazing how these companies expect to get away with something like this. What do you think? Nobody's going to sound an alarm on this? Come on. $400,000.
1: Especially when the union is involved in this, right? I mean, it's the lawsuits and everything else that goes along with it.
0: No doubt about it. We got a state labor board on Wednesday. It's found that the NYPD's largest police union in City Hall, no surprise here, Sarge, they're in an impasse in new contract negotiations to the point where they've got two mediators now are going to try and move these talks along. Listen, it's not a big surprise here. When you think of City Hall and you think of the mayor and you think of his past and his relationship and his comments regarding the police department, to me, it is no surprise here regarding the PBA having tough times. They represent about 20,000 rank-and-file officers here. So, I mean, they're going to have to try and find some sort of meeting here, Joe.
1: Yes, I think they usually bring in somebody from the state, an arbiter from the state and what have you, and see if they can get through the impasse about it. I don't know exactly what's the holdup. I don't know, there's usually some sort of nuance in there in regards to that, but I haven't heard exactly what they, do you know, Jay, what the holdup is?
0: The impasse, I'm gonna say that they're probably going as far as the number of years with the contract. I know the PBA is looking for some increases, Joe, in the annual base starting police salary. So that seems to be at a stalemate there. We'll see what happens. You know, we'll see what happens.
1: It's either that or, yeah, benefits or what have you.
0: Yeah.
1: I mean, the list goes on and on.
0: No doubt about it. The Sarge with us, of course, in the midst of the crime report. Joe, one of the two men convicted in the 2019 killing of NYPD Detective Brian Simonson from Calverton has asked the sub-county court to throw out a wrongful death lawsuit filed by the slain officer's widow, arguing that the decorated officer caused his own death through carelessness and negligence. And we remember this case, horrific as it was. Leanne Simonson, whose husband Brian was killed by friendly fire, was during that botched Queens robbery, Joe, about 6-7 years ago, filed the suit. It was under the Son of Sam law, which, by the way, prohibits criminals from profiting from their crimes. So there you go with this lawsuit here.
1: Yeah, I mean, I don't know how you can write something like that and put it on paper and then go home and sleep. I mean, wow, it's just bad on so many levels. But we'll see what happens with the judge's decision on that. I think the lawsuit stays in.
0: Interesting. Very interesting there. So friendly fire and everything else, then claiming negligence and everything going on there. So listen, these are the times we're living in right now, but certainly that Simonson case. The officer was from Calverton, and that's just a rough one right there. It's one of the roughest cases we reported on in a long time. Joe, police had a rush to the Peconic Bay Medical Center on Wednesday. There was a bomb threat, I guess. The hospital receiving an anonymous phone call, unknown male, stating that bombs had been placed outside of that facility. No signs, by the way, of suspicious activity were found, nor explosive devices, bomb-making materials, et cetera, as the division still investigating that matter a little bit further there. Scary stuff, though, when you get that call.
1: Yeah, no, absolutely. But, yeah, that hospital is a very nice hospital, too.
0: It's
1: very nice. You know, you have to figure out why somebody would do that, right? What are the motives behind it? Of course, you go with it from the investigative standpoint. You think of the kids doing it. They're off from school. They're bored. They make pranks. Or is it an ex-employee or a current employee, right? I mean, that's the list that they go on, and I'm sure they're going to try to track this down because this is a serious allegation that's made or a serious threat that's made, and they're going to have to find out who did this. And I think they will eventually. In a couple of weeks, we'll be talking about this again, Judge.
0: Yep, I agree. No question. Joe, the Queens man who was behind the wheel of a car that figured in the shooting death of NYPD Detective Jonathan Diller back in March 2024 got a sentence, 5 years in state prison, a charge of criminal possession of a weapon. This Lindy Jones, he didn't fire the shots that killed Detective Diller, Joe. It was Guy Rivera who got his sentence, 115 years. Behind bars. But, you know, he was the guy who was seen on the police body camera videos. He sat in the driver's seat of that car and argued with officers while Diller was trying to get Rivera seated in the passenger seat. I think he got off light, if you ask me, Joe.
1: Yeah, he did. I mean, that could have definitely gone acting in concert and everything else that goes along with it, and he could have gotten similar to what the trigger man did. So, yeah, he got off light, and he's going to do half of that or even less. So yep. He'll be out in, you know, 2 years probably, and it's just a shame. But
0: it is a shame.
1: Our criminal justice system is really in shambles. It really
0: is. You know, I'll tell you, an officer-involved shooting with fatality and the driver of a car with a guy who pulled the trigger, I'm sorry, 5 years, you have an unlicensed gun in that glove compartment. Not a good situation. You should have got more, if you ask me. No question. Joe, sex trafficking charges dismissed. It's against a Long Island woman accused of helping a Bayshore man sell women for sex after investigators determined she was also a victim. This 39-year-old Samantha Wimmer of Central Islip instead pled guilty to misdemeanor prostitution. That charge will be dismissed if she avoids arrest for 6 months. Crazy case. This was the guy involved, you know, this Danny St. Louis, who was involved, you know, as part of that indictment of the rape of that 13-year-old Patcha girl. Joe's 25-day disappearance a year later led to the arrest of, what, a dozen men and women, all charged with an array of crimes right there.
1: Yeah, no, that is still one of the most bizarre Long Island stories that I think we've ever covered in regards to this. And this one, it just seems to get a little odder by the day. But yeah, so, you know, it's, we'll see exactly what transpired there. If there's a backstory to that, of course.
0: Yeah.
1: How she got dismissed.
0: Yeah. One of the worst cases you and I have spoken about, where the girl was found on that boat. That father, you know, he got a tip and did the right thing there. I don't know what would have happened to that young gal. But man, I'll tell you.
1: Yeah.
0: That was a rough situation. Joe Jackalone, and the crime report, ladies and gentlemen. Joe, we got a Wheatley Heights man who got a sentence 2.5 years in prison and rolled in his scheme to steal nearly $3 million in pandemic business relief loans. Christian McKenzie, also ordered by a judge to pay some restitution, over $122,000, for sure of around $55,000 after leaving prison. He's going to serve 2 years of probation as well. I mean, we've been speaking about this over the years of more guys and gals like Christian McKenzie here.
1: Yes, I mean, and I think there was former mobster's grandson too, right, that was involved in the COVID scheme that he's going through, getting prepared for sentencing now as well. I'm glad to see that they are still investigating possible fraud in regards to this program from way back when, because, you know, there was a lot of money handed out and a lot of people needed it, and now you have these guys taking advantage of it. So, yeah, good. So he got his comeuppance. And probably thought he got away with it after years afterwards. But nope. You are. Keep on going.
0: Yep, no doubt about it. Sarge, you're with us with the crime report. How about this one, Joe? A weightlifting ex-cop turned electrician from Huntington Station is accused of illegally collecting $100,000 in disability benefits by falsely claiming he had suffered debilitating weightlifting injuries that left him unable to work. But he was spotted for years continuing to lift heavy weights, Sarge, at weightlifting competitions on his Facebook and Instagram videos about weightlifting and advertising his personal training business. You talk about the ultimate dumbbell here.
1: And this isn't the first time we've seen something like this. So, yeah, the state takes these kinds of situations very seriously, and I'm sure they are conducting an investigation because it is taxpayers' money, and they guard that very closely. So if there is any chance that he has been faking it or whatever, they'll find out. But, yeah, when you end up on the front page of the newspaper or the first couple pages of the newspaper and you're on your back on a bench doing bench presses and you're saying that you're out because you can't work because of injuries, yeah, that's not a good thing.
0: Yeah, a memo to this genius. Don't put yourself on Facebook and Instagram, my goodness. Boy, I'll tell you, that people have very limited brain capacity these days. Sarge, the former police officer now in jail for managing a brothel and also spent overnight patrol shifts shirking his official duties. Once waiting nearly an hour to respond to a call, by the way, about a missing developmentally disabled child there. The charge that it sought is firing. Police found accused George Trimogliosi of hanging around at fire stations and repeatedly ignoring his job. Charges were filed back in September 2024, a month before a grand jury indicted this officer on unrelated prostitution charges. So the ruling is kind of the latest, Joe, shedding light on how the county seeks to fire officers in high-profile misconduct cases.
1: And I'm sure we have listeners asking, how do they not in this case, right? I mean, wow.
0: Yeah. Well, you know, listen, this is all about investigations and everything else. Of, you know, if you're on the job, be on the job, not like George Trimogliosi there, who certainly got his deal in managing these brothels. Incredible.
1: Yeah, and the way it works is that, yeah, the administrative trial, excuse me, the administrative investigation and all that stuff happens after a criminal case. So you can't do, you know, there's certain rules. So if you find something in the administrative trial, you talk to him and he says something, it can't be used against him in court. So you always wait for the criminal proceeding, to go through first before you launch your administrative stuff.
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2: ABC News, I'm Chuck Severson. Winds carrying smoke from hundreds of wildfires in Minnesota and Canada across more than a dozen states, creating hazardous air conditions. Kevin Wilson's in New York City, where the National Guard was giving out masks at transit hubs.
3: A little bit scary, a little dangerous. I didn't know the smoke could come so far from Canada.
2: Some people are getting relief from the smoke, but at a cost because of the potential for bad storms with flash flood watches and possible tornadoes. Sirens in Kuwait City, the U.S. and Iran exchanging more air attacks as Iran declares the memorandum of understanding, that initial agreement, is over. Kuwait announcing it shot down Iranian missiles. One potential source of the stomach bug sickening thousands in the U.S. and 34 states has been traced by the FDA to iceberg lettuce from central Mexico. That lettuce, in shredded form, is supplied by Taylor Farms to Taco Bell locations in five states. This is ABC News.
4: From the LI News Radio Weather Center for this afternoon, rain showers and thunderstorms are anticipated with widespread areas of smoke. High to a mostly cloudy 84. Shower and thunderstorm activity ends after midnight tonight with areas of early evening smoke and a mostly cloudy sky. Those fall to a breezy 70. Tomorrow, Sunday, a partly sunny morning, sunny afternoon, high 85. Clear Sunday night, low 62. From the LI News Weather Center, I'm TJ Matthews.
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17: Okay, ladies and gentlemen, memorial ceremony will be held tonight, 7 o'clock at Smith Point County Parks, about remembering the 230 lives that were lost on TWA Flight 800. Standing with the families, friends, loved ones, continue to carry that memory, of course. My next guest, this tragedy was very personal to him, and rightfully so. We're going to find out why as we welcome in Suffolk County Legislator Tom Donnelly of the 17th. Very nice enough to give us a couple of minutes on this very solemn day. Very solemn day. Tom, it's great having you on board here, and I'm so glad that I was able to find out your role in this as well, which really prompted me to reach out, and I thank you for that, my friend.
18: No, of course. How are you, Jay? Good talking to you, as always. Thanks for having me on for a couple of minutes. So, you know, this is like one of those tragic events, I think, at least, you know, for me, that's kind of gone full circle, almost. So I was actually on duty, that night in the FDNY as a firefighter and rescue company too when the tragedy happened. And then, subsequently, I guess about a day and a half later, the FDNY had sent, assets out, water rescue assets to assist in what was still kind of considered a rescue operation. So I was there for that. And then subsequent to that, I'm also a longtime volunteer firefighter in Deer Park, and we deployed a couple of days later to assist with the EMS operation. I was part of the EMS team that went out there. So having been part of the response, and I try and put this tragedy in context, this was in 1998, and it was, you know, before we're coming up on the 25th anniversary of September 11th.
17: Right.
18: And when you witnessed that event, it was the most horrible thing, I think, that you could ever imagine not knowing what was around the corner for us as a country. I think that makes sense. I'm trying to give it some context. So it's always kind of remained very personal to me. And so I happened to be there. We were doing a standby as a volunteer firefighter. I think it was the Ramada Hotel when the families first actually started getting together to meet. And this was like maybe a couple of months after the event happened. And they really have done, I mean, to just, you know, if you research what the TWA Flight 800 Families Association has done, it's really remarkable, and it's almost inspiring, the work that they've done, that they did in getting that memorial created. They had to do a lot of fundraising on their own. And I remember when we went to the dedication in 2002, Governor Pataki dedicated the memorial, then Governor Pataki dedicated the memorial.
17: Yeah.
18: And, getting the memorial done, it was just like one of those events in American history that all hands were in on it. Senator Clinton at the time got federal money. The U.S. Navy CBs helped to actually build the monument. The Long Island construction trades chipped in. Like, it was like an all hands on deck. And I don't know if you have ever been there, but it's so beautiful. It's so kind of like therapeutic, and it's really a remarkable thing. So it's not a memorial service that I'm looking forward to.
17: Yeah.
18: I think like very similar to national events of tragedy that we have suffered as a nation, that it's so important that we remember those victims and we remember those families. And I've really been going ever since in 2006 when they had the 10th anniversary, I was there. And then in 2011, for the 15th anniversary. And then recently I had gotten a call, since I retired from the FDNY, I've been elected to local office here in Suffolk County. And, the new, chairman of the Families Association had asked me to come on board as a member of the Families Association. So I'm really like humbled by that. And to just kind of keep this legacy of that tragedy alive. And when you look at the totality of it, like, you know, I mentioned the Navy CBs and just the recovery operation itself. So many people, so many agencies were a part of it. Local fire units, police units, the United States Navy had really had the lead on the recovery. Mm-hmm. And the work of the FBI and all of those agencies, they literally reconstructed. It's never been done in human history. They reconstructed an entire plane. Like, it's almost unbelievable that the divers were able to recover almost every piece of that plane to put it back together.
17: I remember
18: like
17: that.
18: Those,
17: I remember, and we're talking with Legislator Tom Donnelly, who was on duty with the FDNY, made his way out there. We'll get to that in a second, but I remember that disaster like it was yesterday, and that's one of the more thoroughly investigated accidents in U.S. aviation history. And because of that accident, I remember the FAA put in some massive changes of airplane design in itself. I remember that. So listen, they still, I mean, for a while we didn't know what caused it, the explosion. You know, was it because the plane was on the tarmac for so long as it was? But it you know, it was right in the midst of summer, obviously, the hot sun and whatnot, maybe something had to do with it. But that's neither here nor there. And the fact is, what a job investigators did. You are so right in reading about this. Thorough as could be.
18: And I just have to mention to you,
17: yeah,
18: you know, it's another like real tribute to the TWA Flight 800 Families Association. You mentioned the FAA.
17: Yep.
18: It was that association, the family survivors, that forced Congress to act, and they passed like two laws, I think. One was the fuel tank inertia law that had to be reviewed before every flight, and the other was prior to that. There was no like real like Families Assistance Act on how to coordinate like families in an airplane crash. And again, this TWA Flight 100 Families Association, they've just done remarkable, they've done remarkable, inspiring work over the last 30 years. They really have.
17: No question. Tom Donnelly with us, Suffolk County legislator. On duty, by the way, the FDNY. Tom, that catastrophe, that tragic situation was unfolded around 8:30 or so that evening. As part of the FDNY, when did you actually get the call, and how fast were you able to get on that scene?
18: Yeah, so it was like, there's a lot of logistics that were involved in that. So, initial responders were responding, and it wasn't actually till the following day, the following afternoon, when they requested both NYPD and FDNY to respond. And again, just kind of getting there and seeing, this is, again, I'm trying to kind of keep it in context.
17: Sure.
18: This is before a September 11th mindset.
17: 5 years before, prior, yeah.
18: The tragedy, was just like enormous. Like, it was just enormous, And then you had, it was still very chaotic, and we were, moving equipment around. I remember on a dock, and you could see, a couple of feet in front of you, there was like family members, milling around, because the whole incident hadn't taken shape yet. And so many people deserve credit, for managing that incident: Suffolk County Fire Rescue, Suffolk County Police, the FBI, the Coast Guard, the Navy. It was just, when you look back on it, on the totality of it all, it's just like one of those inspiring events on how, agencies and mankind pull together in the face of tragedy.
17: Yeah, and it's unbelievable talking about Legislator Tom Donnelly, who's on that scene. And I know there are a lot of questions regarding that flight, Tom, and I think a lot of people, wanted to know, how do we kind of assure ourselves that it won't happen again? And part of that investigation, the ability, from what I understand, of this accident to happen again is really zero chance. Why? Because, they redid a lot of these systems of oxygen removal from these tanks and then pumping nitrogen into it, which is non-flammable, by the way. So that was a key fix there of this investigation. And they did a lot of redesign on this. I know a lot of people ask that. There was a lot of fears as far as flying, I remember, after that, too.
18: There was. And again, I keep reverting back to this group of people who, in the face of, their own personal suffering, they forced Congress to act, and every plane had to be retrofitted, with systems designed to prevent these fuel tank explosions. And that was all that families, they pushed Congress to act. I mean, there were several other initiatives that they took. There was like the Death on the High Seas Act that they helped get passed, as well as that, I mentioned that Family Assistance Act as well. And when you see these groups, and it's remarkable. I think, Jay, you would agree, and you interview a lot of people that are confronted, with tragedy, and then they use that suffering for like the public good. It's really inspiring. And, that's why when they asked me to come on, I had the opportunity to get to know some of the family members. Just through my work, really, as a local government official here in Suffolk County, And they're just remarkable, inspiring people that took their own personal tragedy and made something good come out of that.
17: Unbelievable. Talking with Tom Donnelly. Tom, did that prompt you to kind of get into, you know, the local aspect of government as you kind of built these relationships and everything else? Did that kind of give you an inkling as far as another road there?
18: It was an evolution for me. You know, I was very involved in the community where I live in Deer Park. I was a one-time fire commissioner. I was a youth coach, you know, in sports with my kids. You know, my wife was very active in Girl Scouts and PTA. And, you know, then at the time, it was around 2006, Babylon Town Supervisor Steve DeLone had asked if I would be interested in serving on the town board. And that was kind of my start some 20 years ago in local government here in Suffolk County.
17: Unbelievable. And then, of course, you know, this happening in 96, and we all know about 2001. What was your presence during that catastrophic day, Tom?
18: So just like every other member of the FDNY, I was actually home. I just put my kids on the bus. And when I think the initial news flash happened, and I think, you know, initially everybody kind of thought it was a small plane that hit, and then... You know, when the second plane hit, they issued the automatic recall for all FDNY members, you know, to report back to work, which we all did. So I got to the site, with the members of Rescue Company 2 just as the North Tower was collapsing. We were on the Brooklyn Bridge, just as the North Tower was collapsing. So, you know, I spent months there as part of the rescue and recovery effort. And it's just, when I look back on that, as we're coming up on the 25th anniversary, it's just like one of those events. I think a lot about my dad, who was a combat vet in World War II, on how he looked at December 7th, 1941, is how I think our generation, yourself included too, Jay, how we view September 11th. It was just the date. It was the date that, you know, evil struck the heart of the fabric of America. And rather than back down, America responded from every corner of the country, like, you know. And people kind of forget, I think, you know, the price that was paid for it, in that, you know, in the span of 100 minutes, the largest, still to date, the largest search and rescue operation ever was conducted. Like 25,000 people were rescued and evacuated from Lower Manhattan. And so many people had a hand in that. You know, FDNY, NYPD, EMS, the Coast Guard, civilian boats. And in the immediate hours and days and weeks and months afterwards, construction trades, everybody kind of came together and to bring their countrymen home. And nobody could envision, like, the health effects that people are suffering today as a result of that. Like, you couldn't even envision that in October and November of 2001 and in the winter, the cold winter months of 2002. And, you know, you just, and it kind of leads to the next part of it, right, that, you know, there was responders that they fought to their last dying breath to get the health, you know, benefits passed, you know. So when you look at these events, they're truly inspiring. They make you proud to be an American citizen and proud to be part of this, you know, be a citizen in this great country. And I think that's kind of the best way that, for me, as a longtime first responder, the best way that I can kind of sum it up.
17: Yeah, and thus tonight, that memorial at Smith Point, which is at 7 o'clock, and that's a memorial, ladies and gentlemen, as many a family member, a loved one of those who succumbed to that catastrophic event, will be on hand, as well as Suffolk Legislator Tom Donnelly, and I would imagine you still get a pretty good crowd out there, Tom.
18: It's great. I mean, I remember going to the first one. I think there was like 2,000 people. And you still get several hundred people. You get a fair amount of family members that come, which is always inspiring. And it's great that local officials from all over the county come together, and that this is like an event that Suffolk County will never forget. You know, County Executive Ed Romaine will be there, all the local officials, and it's just it's really important, I think. You know, and I'm sure you would agree that it's like that kind of statement that we say, never forget, that we never forget this tragedy.
17: Yeah, and like I said, from the onset here in our discussion, I'm so happy that I was able to catch that and get a hold of you, because I think it's important to always communicate, to discuss these types of situations involved in remembrance and everything else, all in support of loved ones who lost those family members. We can't thank you enough, Tom. Good stuff, really good stuff. Learning a little bit about yourself as well. Regarding the FDNY and the great work of all, in this, in that investigation. And, you know, it's hard to believe also in a quick turnaround of 5 years of what happened there. So I can't imagine the mindset involved when that dreadful day unveiled itself, 9/11.
18: It's good to talk about this kind of stuff, Jay, because I think it's more than anything that just you and I talking, that we're teaching the next generation of what some of these tragedies are and what people did to help others, right? In a world that could seem upside down sometimes, mm-hmm. I think for me that's always like the best lesson, is to try and teach others the sacrifices of the generation before.
16: LI in the PM, the best of recent interviews with your host, Jay Oliver. 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
17: Campolo, Middleton & McCormick is a premier law firm with offices across Long Island. Recognized as one of America's top corporate law firms by Forbes, CMM is the firm of choice for clients with respect to the most significant business transactions, challenging legal issues, and critical disputes. 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CMM's relentless pursuit of excellence is evident in all that they do. 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
21: 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From the city to the tips of the North and South Fork, all the news from our island in one place. 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
2: ABC News, I'm Chuck Sievertson. Two service members were killed yesterday in Iranian drone and missile attacks in Jordan, and a third is missing, says the U.S. military. Iran declares that initial agreement or memorandum is over. It's still smoky and hazardous to breathe for millions in the Midwest and East, says ABC's Morgan Norwood.
0: Washington, D.C. and New York have the worst air quality among major cities around the world as smoke from the Canadian wildfires continue to spread from the nation's capital, touching Boston and Buffalo. Washington's skyline blurred behind a thick haze. Tourists masking up.
2: Source of the stomach bug affecting thousands has been traced to iceberg lettuce in Mexico and a supplier to Taco Bell's in five states. Why is California having its most active shark summer in nearly a decade?
1: Warming water pushes bait closer to shore, and that bait then brings sharks closer to shore where people are.
2: Dr. Chris Lowe, Cal State Shark Lab. This is ABC News.
4: From the LI News Radio Weather Center for this afternoon, rain showers and thunderstorms are anticipated with widespread areas of smoke. High to a mostly cloudy 84. Shower and thunderstorm activity ends after midnight tonight with areas of early evening smoke and a mostly cloudy sky. Lows fall to a breezy 70. Tomorrow, Sunday, a partly sunny morning, sunny afternoon, high 85. Clear Sunday night, low 62. From the LI News Weather Center, I'm TJ Matthews.
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1: Welcome to Amazing Americans, your source for authentic stories of inspiration, where we highlight motivating and amazing achievements by your fellow Americans. 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
2: So happy to welcome Jeffrey Bott to the show. He has been through so much with countless knee surgeries, but yet finding a way practically on one leg to race in some really tough races on a bicycle, plus dealing with so many ups and downs in his personal life. He's written two books, Uphill and also Biological Deception. Jeffrey, thanks so much for coming on.
3: Thank you, Kate. I'm honored and privileged to be here, so I appreciate the offer to come onto your show. So thank you.
2: Let's talk about, first of all, what happened to you with rugby. Were you always a sports kid? Were you just rabidly interested in all sports?
3: How long do we have? About 2 hours, I think you said, right? No, I'm kidding. But yeah, I was a tremendous athlete in high school. I had a lot of accolades. When I was 17 years old, I lived in a city called Hull in England, and I was Hull School's champion at 100 and 200 meters. And I went to soccer trials. I was a tremendous goalkeeper in soccer, but those trials didn't go very well. So then I got invited to go to the Hull Under 19 rugby trials, and I thought, okay, I'm going to do this. So I went, and I got selected to play for Hull Under 19. So the first and only match I had, someone kicked me on the knee, and I was a rugby player, right? And I felt something go, and I walked off the field, I washed off all the blood, and this is how we behaved back in those days. They don't do that now. So I washed the blood off my knee and walked back on the field and started playing. And then I didn't think anything of it, except 2 weeks later, I'm in my family home, my parents' home, and my knee collapsed. And wow, the pain from the knee collapsing was astonishing. And so I went to see a doctor, and we had social medicine back then in England. We still do. We have that. But they wouldn't do anything because it's a knee, right? It's not important. So I, 6 months later, I ended up having surgery through, my father had private insurance. So I had surgery, and to this day, I remember waking up in the recovery room, and there was this object pickling in a jar next to my head, and I looked at it and I thought, wow, what is that? Well, that was my lateral meniscus. It was torn in half. It wasn't U-shaped anymore. It was Y-shaped. And I don't think anybody knew back then how troubling that was. I mean, it's the cushion between your bones, right? Your tibia plateau and your femoral ball there. It's your cushion. So you lose that cushion, you're in serious trouble. So, but I didn't know any of that. I carried on playing sports even after I had the meniscus taken out. But I was lucky because I educated myself. I went to college. I knew I was going to college. I got a degree. So something, I don't know what, was controlling me, was telling me, go and educate yourself. Forget sports, you know. But I missed the sports. I did. I was quite a prolific athlete in school.
2: And with that being said, and that happening, like you said, people didn't know that much. Tell the listeners how many surgeries you've had since then.
3: Oh, gosh, I'm on number 15 now. I had my 15th last year, but I didn't know until 20 years after I had my meniscus removed. You know, I'm 37 now. I'm living in Lake Tahoe, and I didn't know they had world-class surgeons back then, and I was in trouble. So I had a renowned surgeon open me up. That was, I don't know how many surgeries that was at that point, number 6, I think. And he opened me up, and I was expecting miracles to happen, but he said, Jeff, your knee's finished. I can't do anything about it. So he stitched me back up, and, you know, in the recovery room, those were the first tears that I shed from having knee problems, and I didn't know. So I got transferred to a surgeon who replaces knees, and now I'm 38 years old, and

0: I saw other specialists, and we decided that knee replacement was the thing to do. So I went, and he was preparing me January 2002 to do a knee replacement, and he was very reluctant. I knew that, and I was too young. You know, back then the technology wasn't the same. It was very different. It would last 10 years, and then I'd do another one, and I'd be in very serious trouble, you know, as I'm approaching 60. He knew I'm active. I travel a lot. I do a lot. So he, you know, 4 days before the surgery, he called me up and said, "Jeff, I can't. I'm not going to replace your knee. I'm not going to do it." So he transferred me to I had to be transferred. I had to be, I couldn't just call up this special doctor. We had to be transferred, and I got taken on as a special case. And Dr. Watson was a world-renowned surgeon, and he said, "Jeff, yeah, we can do this." And I was really optimistic, and so he performed surgery. And I learned later on that this was groundbreaking experimental surgery. And he sliced open my knee. The scar's 10 inches long, and he hacksawed my knee in half, and he set it on a 15-degree angle. Well, even today, no one can figure the 15-degree angle. It makes no sense to anybody. But I made it work, except I had a complication. So 5 weeks later, I had more surgery. And then 6 months later, I rejected all that. So I had to do the femoral osteotomy again. And remember, these are massive surgeries. And then he said, "Jeff," after that, I was beginning to recover. He said, "Jeff, I found a cadaver meniscus." I said, "Great, you know." So he inserted a cadaver meniscus. And then about 4 months later, I had all the hardware removed. So within that period of 18 months, I'd had five horrendous, I mean, they were massive surgeries, and I was on crutches for those 18 months, and I was in physical therapy for 2 years. And I, at the end of physical therapy, I walked away. I walked away because I was, not because I was finished, but because I was finished, I just literally couldn't do anymore. And they said, "Jeff, you're finished. We have to replace the knee." And this was May 2004, and I said, "No, I'm not finished. I'm not going to go through all that and have my knee replaced." So I didn't. I held off. And the story continues. You know, two and a half years later, I was having trouble again. I'd just done a huge cycle ride. The surgeon said, "You won't be able to cycle." So, okay, I got on my bike and I started cycling. And I live in the mountains, so I started training and cycling up mountain passes. And I did things that were astonished. The renowned medical profession was stunned at what I could do, but I wasn't going to give up. I wasn't going to go through all that and give up, you know, and I didn't. But 2.5 years later, October 2006, I had another surgery, and I dissolved the cadaver meniscus. My body just rejected it. It was gone. It was dissolved. And even after that surgery, I had another complication. And so I had to have my 13th. At that point, I had my 13th knee surgery. And it was just shocking. It was horrendous what I went through. But I dealt with it, you know. I fought through it. And my medical record said I rejected the rebuild surgeries. But I didn't. I worked really hard to make my knee last another 23 years. And I'm proud of that, but wow, it was horrendous. The surgeries were just massive.
1: Boy, I bet it was. And you know, you talk about that in your book Uphill, and how do you keep going? It's brave. It takes courage. It really does. And to know what's coming next and not sure, is this going to be the time, and do I not have to worry after this? And then get that news, that startling news. Okay, now we're going to try this. It's shot. It's done. How did you do that? How did you tackle that mentally?
0: Oh, gosh. It was tough. I fought through that, but it wasn't I'm sure we're going to talk about this, but it was what came after the surgeries that was devastating, you know. It kind of, looking back now, what I went through with my surgeries, you know, and on crutches for 18 months, and I learned a lot. I learned a lot about myself. I learned a lot about my desire, my passion, my motivation. I was motivated. I wasn't going to give up, you know. I worked incredibly hard.
1: Coming up as we continue with Jeffrey Bott, it's more than surgeries he has to deal with next.
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1: And we're back with our special guest, Jeffrey Bott. Jeffrey, I can imagine after all those surgeries, obviously you would have to really be fighting this mentally. What was that like?
0: You don't go through all those surgeries and come out normal. It's impossible. And you don't spend 2 years in physical therapy and not be damaged. You can't do that. It's just impossible. So I was a changed person, and I tried to find ways to overcome that. And I did with my cycling. The heroics on a bike were incredible, but I was preparing. I didn't know at the time, obviously, but I was preparing for what came after that. And what came after that, my surgeries were just nothing. It was, you know, it was just part of life. You know, what came after was ripped me to pieces.
1: Yeah. And let's talk about it, that you're leading us there. What came after that?
0: Well, a month after I found out I rejected the knee rebuild surgeries and spent 4 years trying to save my knee, my wife filed for divorce, and I didn't know what was going on. I couldn't handle it, to be honest. I wasn't prepared for it. I couldn't, you know, all the anesthesia, the staggering pain. I had nerve damage, and I honestly, I've never had pain like nerve damage. You know, my surgeon accidentally stuck a needle through the main nerve at the back of the knee, and I screamed for 2 weeks. They put me on drugs, and I refused to take the drugs. The side effects were worse than the pain. So I screamed through that. So anyway, a month after I rejected all the surgeries, my wife filed for divorce, and it cascaded into an absolute complete mess. And I ended up losing most things I ever worked for, but I wasn't prepared. I couldn't fight. And I turned around to her. I'm not going to fight the divorce. I couldn't physically do it. And a few years later, the following year in 07, I met my surgeon on the dance floor at a charity event, and we hooked on the dance floor because we knew what we'd been through. And I said to him, I said, you know, I'm getting divorced now, right? He said, yeah, Jeff. He said, people who go through what you went through, you don't survive, because you're lying there naked, not physically naked. I mean, everything is revealed, right? When you're struggling like that. And divorce was a disaster. I was given 5 minutes to get out of my house. Otherwise the sheriffs would come in. My lawyer wanted to destroy his law practice. I think that's what was going on. The judge had a vendetta against my lawyer, so allowed perjury and fraud to go on. I mean, it just went on and on and on. If I knew then what I know now, I'd have been thrown in jail for contempt, because I wouldn't have been able to shut my mouth in the courtroom, right? Because this stuff went on right in front of me. We're supposed to keep quiet. And wow, I appealed what was going on, and we lost that appeal at the local appellate court. And not only did we lose the appeal, but they voted to seal my document, my public records. So it's my divorce file can't be accessed. They didn't want it to be a case where other lawyers could access it, because it was nuts. But anyway, I at the time when she filed, I was living the American dream. We had a beautiful home. We had a guest house. We sold the guest house before everything became irrational. And I took the money from that. Best thing I ever did. I sometimes regret doing it at the time, but I don't now. But I took the money that I had in the guest house that we split, and I bought another house, you know. And this was March 2007. June 2007, a forest fire came through my neighborhood and destroyed my neighborhood in South Lake Tahoe. So I had my kids that weekend. I had my kids 2 weekends every month. And so I had my kids that weekend, and we went shopping one day to get some food. It was too windy for me to cycle, so I didn't cycle. And I don't cycle in mountains in the wind, you know. I've nearly been blown off mountains from the wind. So we went shopping, and we heard people say there's a fire. We didn't know what we were talking about. A house fire, a car fire, we had no idea. So we got the food, we went outside, and we saw this huge plume of smoke, and we knew where it was coming from. So we drove back to my house, and we headed towards the fire, because that's where my house was. And we parked outside the house. I took photographs. There's photos in my book, Uphill, and the fire plume was going right over the top of my house. I knew we were in trouble. I didn't have anything, because I just bought the house. So we were leaving to go and get a hose so I could try and protect the house, you know. But the police came and said, you got to get out. So we got evacuated. When the street was on fire, there was a house 4 down from me. Flames were coming out of the window. So we were evacuating as our street was going up in flames. And, you know, this was while my divorce was going on. This was stuff where things were beginning to cascade. Anyway, I was on a street with 24 homes. There was 6 left after the forest fire. It was just utter destruction. There was 254 homes in my neighborhood. half a block down from my house was the hottest part of the fire. They reckon that was 2,000 degrees. I mean, the destruction was, anyone who keeps pushing for wars, you know, go to a forest fire after the destruction and see that. And it was earth-shattering to me. And this was while everything else, while my life was cascading, you know, down in a cesspit of hell.
1: And with the kids and hearing that and just how descriptive you were, and you talk about that too in the book. But then what happens after the fire? I mean, what do you do when you're getting it from all ends?
0: Oh God, it didn't stop. And people who are listening to this will know, you know, when your back is against the wall, that's when you realize who your true friends are, right? And it's unfortunate. So family members started to come after me. Friends came after me and business partners came after me. They came after me with baseball bats. You know, they start beating you down. You start heading into this black abyss. You know, they start beating you down. And I couldn't live in my house for 5 months. So I'm living in some rental, which I don't like. It was a very small house. That's not why I didn't like it. I didn't like the neighborhood. I didn't like the area, but I knew it was close to where my children had friends. So when I had them, you know, twice a month, weekends, I knew they would have somewhere to go. That was my focus, was how to protect my children through all this. Cause no one cared. The judge, the lawyers, the system didn't care about my kids. So I had their own mother didn't care about the kids. I had to, you know, try and protect my children. And so I selected a house. I rented a house. I hated the neighborhood, but it was close to where my children could have friends. And I couldn't live in where they could go visit the friends when they came to my house. So I was still alone, right? I mean, I was still alone. But we learned some stuff, because we when my kids were there, I said, look, we're not going to eat watching TV. We're going to sit at the table. We're going to eat like normal people. So we did. We sat at the tables and we had our meals at the tables. You know, we didn't eat in separate rooms. We didn't do any of this stuff. I think we came together as two children and a father. And we picked a night where my son was allowed to watch certain things on TV, and we had a day and some days where my daughter picked. And that was when I learned to watch SpongeBob, you know, because my daughter liked SpongeBob. You know, you make the most of these devastating situations.
1: 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That's coming up next with me, Kate Delaney.
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14: ABC News, I'm Chuck Sievertson. 2 service members were killed yesterday in Iranian drone and missile attacks in Jordan, and a third is missing, says the U.S. military. Iran declares that initial agreement or memorandum is over. It's still smoky and hazardous to breathe for millions in the Midwest and East, says ABC's Morgan Norwood.
15: Washington, D.C. and New York have the worst air quality among major cities around the world as smoke from the Canadian wildfires continue to spread from the nation's capital, touching Boston and Buffalo. Washington's skyline blurred behind a thick haze. Tourists masking up.
14: Source of the stomach bug affecting thousands has been traced to iceberg lettuce in Mexico and a supplier to Taco Bell's in 5 states. Why is California having its most active shark summer in nearly a decade?
16: Warming water pushes bait closer to shore, and that bait then brings sharks closer to shore where people are.
14: Dr. Chris Lowe, Cal State Shark Lab. This is ABC News.
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1: We're back with Jeffrey Bott. And Jeffrey, you know, we were talking about what you were dealing with the house fire, and then a pipe bursts. You walk in when you're finally going to move back in, so you're hit with that. And after that happens, you're traveling, and when you come back from traveling, you get a wild call from your lawyer. What happens?
0: I'm working in Venezuela. He calls me, said, you come and see me when you get home. So I got home and I sit in his office. He said, you've just had a default judgment filed. And he looked at me, he said, it's exactly what you want in a divorce. I said, don't be stupid, that's ridiculous. She's not going to give me what I want in a divorce. And it just cascaded while all this stuff was going on. Things just kept hitting. It kept hitting and hitting and hitting, but I couldn't give up, you know. That's the premise of Uphill. You just keep going. You can't give up. And even in the book, you know, people do give up. And I know that. And even in my book, I don't use the word suicide, right? And it never even came into my head. Although I used to come down mountain passes at over 55 miles an hour. I mean, that's how crazy I was. But I needed that rush. I needed that adrenaline. I needed that excitement. And that was part of keeping going, right? You climb these huge mountain passes with only one strong leg. The other leg, there's no power in it. So I'm climbing these mountain passes with only one leg, and I'm coming back down at over 55 miles an hour. And that's the kind of excitement I needed to keep going. There was some mornings where I didn't want to get out of bed. You know, there was no reason to get out of bed, but I had to. I had a company, right? My wife had emptied the bank account. I had a company to, I had employees to pay. And to this day, I'm still proud. Despite of all that I was going through, I never defaulted on anybody's paycheck. You know, I didn't get a salary, but I didn't default on anyone else's paycheck because that was was important to them. And there's things I'm proud of and there's things I'm not proud of in the book. It's a controversial book and it was written that way. I wanted it to be controversial, but I was also pretty angry when I wrote it. So it's, but anyway, yeah, a lot went on and it just never ended. It never stopped, you know, and you asked, how did I deal with it? Well, the deeper I fell into the abyss, the deeper the cesspit of hell I was in, my ambitions, my cycling ambitions got crazier. And they did. They got the mountain passes I scaled got higher. I did the death ride a couple of times. I nearly did it three times, but I did it twice. And the death ride is one of the biggest rides in Western America. You know, it's 129 miles. It's five mountain passes and it's 15,000 feet of vertical climbing. I mean, it's a massive ride. When you look at the profile, it's just sawtooth, you know, it's up and down. And I did that. And my Dr. Watson, the primary surgeon, he said, Jeff, if you do that, I'm going to send you a psychiatrist. And I sometimes wish he'd sent me to a psychiatrist, you know, but I did it. And when I finished it, I went back to his office. I said, I want the name of that psychiatrist. And Dr. Watson, he's a great guy, just brilliant surgeon and cared. That's the thing. The people who I worked with, they cared. And he looked at me and said, oh, no, I'm not going to give you the name of the psychiatrist. He said, I'm so proud of you. And during the period of 2 years in physical therapy, when my knee was falling apart the second time, I dissolved a cadaver bone graft. The screws, I was rejecting the screws that was holding the plate that was keeping my knee together. The screws were being pushed out of my skin. My body was rejecting everything the surgeon did. And I just walked away from physical therapy. And Chris Proctor, my physical therapist, he called me up one day and said, where are you? I said, Chris, I can't come anymore. I'm done. He said, no, you're not. He said, you get into this office right now. He didn't know I was crying on the other end of the phone. And I was. It was, those were tough periods.
1: Yeah, tough periods. And through this all, as you said, you were so proud that you were able to still meet the payroll. And you have this company and your company, actually, if we take a shortcut, and you can explain more about it, but you fix scientific instruments, right?
0: Yeah, I got a job in England, totally out of the blue. I got this job in England. I worked for one of the top four mass spectrometer manufacturers in the world. There was four companies back in the 80s making mass spectrometers, high-end stuff. I mean, this is high-end mass spectrometry. And there was four companies. There was two in Manchester and one in America and one in Germany. So there was only four of them. And I worked for this company and they trained me really well. And then I started to travel around the world installing this equipment. But I'd been to America in 73. My mother's brother moved to America. He moved to Boston. So I was 11 year old. 74 we came here. I was 11 years old. Came with my twin brother and we came to America. And it blew us away. America was totally different to anything we'd experienced in England. It was just magical. It was amazing. And then one of my older brothers he worked for McDonnell Douglas down in Southern California in Long Beach. And so we came out on holiday in 79, and a 16-year-old kid coming to California is, again, it blew us away. The things we saw, it was just incredible. Yeah. So I came to America in 86. As soon as I got this job, I knew I wanted to move to America, and I did. I worked for the same company and they were looking for engineers to travel in America. And it was a huge risk for them. It was a huge risk for me because I was inexperienced, right? And then all of a sudden, right, I come to America. I'm an engineer. I'm representing the company that I worked for and I'm supposed to know what I'm doing. And sometimes I didn't, but you know, you'd learn to improvise. I improvised a lot because even today, I can travel to a site and I have to fix their laboratory problems, right? They have issues. And so I get called out and sometimes I'm overseas. I'm in countries where they don't speak English. And so I have to improvise. Sometimes I don't know what's going on and I have to look. I have to think. I have to read. I installed some equipment in Russia before all this stuff started in 2022. And I had an instrument. I worked in a small town east of Moscow, 90 kilometers east of Moscow. Well, I didn't know what I was doing. So, you know, they like to drink. So we would go out for dinner, you know, we'd have beer and then we'd have vodka chasers with the beer. And then I'd go back to the hotel and I'd read PDF files and I'd read stuff. So I'd try and educate myself so I knew what I was doing. So I'd go back in the next day. But it was fascinating to me. But yeah, I buy and sell equipment. I teach people how to use it and I'm an electronic engineer. And so I come from an era where I still fixed to component level, and sometimes I would, one client in Denver asked me, can you do something for a piece of equipment I'd never seen before in my life? I said, what do you want? So he told me, so I designed the circuit. I went to a local store, bought all the parts. I made this circuit board, installed it in his instrument and made it work. You know, it's exciting to me. I still get kicks out of it. It's a satisfaction, right? I get satisfaction out of what I'm doing. And I think that's part of recovery from, I could go into management. I could work for another company, but I don't want to, you know, I don't like that. I used to have an office in just north of New York. We had 9 people working there and I quit my engineering. I had to fly out twice a month to New York and I became a human resources guy. Not what I want to do. It's not what I like. I've won an award in South America for some of my work. And I published a paper in 1989 that was world class stuff that was going on. I get a kick still out of doing that. Maybe that's also part of my recovery. I have the cycling and I have my work, you know, and when I was in Venezuela, I was doing work down there for PDVSA, the oil company, and I got invited down there. And when I went down, there was an English guy working at the oil company, pure coincidence. But that was 4 days after my wife filed for divorce. And I went down there. I did my work. I came back. I told them what needs to be done. And I got invited down again in 07. And I finished my work. And the guy down there, we're still friends. He read Uphill. He said, Jeff, he said, I didn't know all that stuff, personal stuff was going on in your book. And it's a word I use in Uphill, compartmentalize, you know. I was able to put the chaos that was going on in my life, stick it in my head, the same area where common sense is, because I don't access that either. But I was able to do astonishing work that I'm really proud of.
1: More of our conversation with Jeffrey Bott on the flip side.
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1: We're back with our special guest, Jeffrey Bott. Jeffrey, after your first book, which was about your personal experiences, then you decide to write a novel. Where did you get the inspiration for that story?
0: I got a call from a Serbian guy, and he wanted me to test a diamond in Namibia. And we talked about this a few days ago when you called me. And so I thought, well, this will make a good beginning, because the guy was found hanging in his bedroom 3 weeks later. So I never got to go out and test this diamond. And to this day, they called it suicide, but was it? I don't know. The diamond industry is so controlled. Who knows? I have no idea, but I thought, okay, that would make a good story, right? And so again, I went back to Jaws. I had to, because I'm a new author, I'm a new writer, I have to get the readers engaged from the first word, right? The first chapter, I have to get the readers engaged. And all my books are like that. So they're exciting. There's things going on. There's assassinations, there's chases, there's also explosions. There's all sorts of going on in my first chapters in the books, because I want to get the readers engaged and enthralled. And they turn into page turners then. And you know, that's how they've been described. They're a page turner. And so that's how I got that's how I got Biological going, but I didn't know where it was heading. The first few chapters are quite exciting, but I didn't have a story yet. And then COVID-19 was happening, right? And I'm not going to get into that nonsense. But anyway, so it's, so a friend sent me a video. It was a short 5-minute video, and it was how governments plan on taking over the population, right? And control the people. And I thought, that's great. That's fantastic. I've read that. I watched it again a couple of times. I watched this 5-minute video. I knew exactly where my story was going to go. And I spent the next 3 weeks just compiling this book. It took about 3 weeks to write, because I couldn't stop. I knew where it was going. And the book allowed me to bring in personal experiences too. And I'll spoil it if I tell you what the experiences are. But there's a lot of personal stuff in the book, and it allowed me to do that, you know. And it was crazy. And when I had it printed, and it was printed in 2020, published in 2020, I read it. I couldn't put it down. I started reading. Well, this is a really good story. I'm the author. I have to say that, right? You know, but readers now are telling me this is a really good story. I've had professional reviewers have looked at the book, and they've sent me phenomenal reviews of the book, 5-star ratings, and they're comparing it to Robert Ludlum and the late John Le Carre and Tom Clancy and wow, people like that. I can't make that connection. I can't say, yeah, I'm like them. I have my own writing style. But when people compare, when professionals who are reviewing my book, when they say, your books are like, you know, X, Y, and Z, like these prolific authors, it's quite an accolade. It's remarkable to me. I keep saying I'm stunned. Yeah. Right? It's remarkable. But I think the other thing is, then the Ukraine war started, right? And I started to learn things. I started to learn more stuff about what was going on in Ukraine. And a lot of this was hidden, you know. Tucker Carlson tried to bring it up, but he got fired from Fox News. So I started to read into it. There was more material, biological deception. I have this clever ability. One of the reviewers said, you closed the book and you think, wow, this can happen. That's my style of writing. That's how I wanted the book to be. When the reader closes the last page, reads the last page, I want them to put the book down and go, wow, that could happen. So it's fiction, but I have a clever ability to muddy the boundaries between fiction and reality. And I do. I'm for some reason, you know, this ability to create stories that merge fiction and reality is done on purpose. But I got that out of all the chaos that was in my life. So after, when the Ukraine war started, I got some more information. So Reader's Magnet were involved, and I had I rewrote. I had a 10,000 words, right? I had the 25 pages. But it didn't change the story. I didn't change the story. I added to it. I enhanced the story. So again, I'm clever in that I can predict certain things. And in my two other thrillers that are part of the trilogy, I'm predicting events that happen later, a few years later. You know, my second thriller is AI. It was written in 2021. Well, now robots and AI are all over the place. So they're right in the news every day. So I did a second edition of Biological Deception. I enhanced what was going on. I was very perceptive. But the biological weapons have been developed around the world, right? This is going on. There's treaties. There's world treaties. There's UN treaties. There's all sorts saying you can't do this. But
1: right.
0: Sorry, countries are. Countries are doing this. They're actually doing this. And so I added more wording to enhance my book. And it does. It didn't change the story. I was very perceptive. I was on the right track. I just didn't go deep enough, you know. So I did a second edition, and that's how my stories are. And the other thing, I created a character. I wanted to create a character that readers would like, right? So I created this character, and he's been shaped. I made him shaped by events that have happened in his life. So it's like me. Events have happened in my life. So now he's shaped and he's controlled, and he's pretty emotional. I mean, even when I was, I had to edit the second edition, right? And even I'm in tears in some of the chapters because I make them pretty emotional, because he's emotional. When you go through traumatic events in your life, you have no control over your emotions, you know, you just, your body chemistry has changed. And I made the character like that too. I made him, people say it's me, but my neighbor, I gave copies of my thriller trilogy to my neighbor, and then I get this cryptic message, text message. You said, "Hey, Daniel, I really liked your books." And it came from an iCloud account. I didn't know who it was. I said, "Who's this?" He said, "It's your neighbor, Bob." It's like, whoa, he sent me this cryptic message. But it's not me, except, I had the pleasure of meeting Lee Child a couple of years ago. And Lee Child wrote the Jack Reacher series, right?
1: Yeah.
0: He's a really nice guy, really down to earth. I mean, I don't know how many books he's sold, but he was approachable, right? He went to the same university I did. I didn't know that. He went to University of Sheffield in England. But I met him in Manhattan. There was an alumni event, and he was a guest speaker. And when I found out he was the guest speaker, I said, okay, I want to go, right? So I went and I met him. I talked to him, and when you're writing all these books, when you're including the same character on all these books, you have to know the character.
1: Right.
0: So you have to know his personality. You have to know how he's going to react. You can't change the person. If the I wrote a trilogy, so Daniel Cross has to stay the same in the trilogy.
1: Right.
0: He can't be 6'4" in one book and 5'8" in another book, right? He can't be, you know, 200 pounds in one book and 250 pounds in another. You got to keep the character
1: consistent.
0: Yeah. And I asked Lee Child, I said, the character is you know, and except the guy is tall, right? Jack Reacher is tall. Well, Lee Child is, he's above me. His head is above my head. You know, he's a tall guy. So you've got to pick a personality that you know so you can keep it consistent.
1: And
0: I did. Wow. So people think it's me, but it's not me, except he travels. And Biological Deception, I love how he's able to communicate. When he goes to foreign countries, he can communicate with people who have different cultures, different languages, different personalities, you know. And that's how I am when I travel overseas. I have that ability. I'm very good at it. When I was in the lab in Venezuela, I had people who couldn't speak English. I had them laughing their heads off. When I was installed on a machine in this lab in Russia, you know, the first day I have people laughing their heads off, you know.
1: Right.
0: we're all the same in the end, right? Take away the politicians. All the people are the same. We're the same worldwide. We're just different language, different culture, but people are people. And I love that in biological deception. I bring that out very well. He's able to communicate with these people who want to take over the world, right? He's able to deal with them and handle them and talk on their level and make them comfortable with him. And that's how I am. It allowed me, the book allowed me to express myself, right? You know, it's full of emotion and passion. It helped me escape.
1: Which is the best. And a perfect place to end this. Jeff Bott, thank you so much.
0: I don't know what to say. It's a real pleasure. I'd say I'm lost for words, but you don't want me lost for words. But it's been a pleasure being on this show, and I want to express my sincere thank you for everything. I mean, you have faith in what I'm trying to do, and I appreciate that more than anything.
1: I'm Kate Delaney, back next weekend with another inspiring story.
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30: 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Nassau County, Suffolk County, all the news from our island in one place. 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
8: ABC News, I'm Chuck Severton. The war with Iran claims more American lives. Two service members were killed yesterday in Iranian drone and missile attacks in Jordan, and a third is missing, says the U.S. military. 16 American troops have died in the war. Winds still carrying smoke from wildfires in Canada and Minnesota to many states. ABC's Clara McMichael.
10: We're not free of the smoke yet. Over the next few days, airlines are putting in place some travel advisories. So if you want to change your flight and avoid a potential delay, you can do that without some of those change fees.
8: Cleanup efforts where Guadalupe River flooding hit Texas towns in Kerr County. Megan Booth says her family-run boutique suffered damage for the second year in a row.
11: We just wanted to kind of move on and here we are again.
8: Source of the stomach bug affecting thousands has been traced to iceberg lettuce in Mexico and a supplier to Taco Bell's in five states. Taco Bell pulling lettuce from its restaurants nationwide. This is ABC News.
12: From the LI News Radio Weather Center for tonight, showers likely and thunderstorms with a low of 71. Tomorrow, sunny and bright with a high of 82. Tomorrow night, mostly clear skies with a low of 61. On Monday, sunny skies with a high of 81. Monday night, partly cloudy with a low of 68. From the LI News Weather Center, I'm J.D. Allison.
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5: 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I am excited today, as I guess I always am. 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Serena is passionate about helping people feel seen, understood, and supported beyond surface-level skincare conversations. And we are so thrilled to have you on today. Welcome to the show, Serena.
6: Thank you so much, Lorianne. I'm excited to be here, and congratulations on your ninth season.
5: Oh, thank you so much. Thank you. Thank you. Thank you. I just can't believe it flies by. So when I do introductions and stuff like that, my brain starts working overtime and I start thinking about all these questions that I have. And the first question that comes to mind, I mean, you are absolutely stunning woman. So the first question that comes to mind is, how did you start by getting in this business? Like, what was that passion that got you going?
6: Yeah, I think the real passion was coming from my father. So I had eczema my whole life since a little girl, but it was never anything like my dad. It was super mild. So it would move from my elbows to under my arms to my back. And as a young girl, my parents would apply steroids on me and then it would be gone for a year and then it would come back. And then, you know, I got into my adolescence and into my teen years. And it was at that time you start to learn how to maintain things on your own. So I kind of always took a holistic approach, and I don't just take that when it comes to skincare. Like, I try to avoid prescriptions or medication wherever I can.
5: So it's both, girl.
6: Yeah, so it's kind of something that I've instilled in myself from a young age and something that I enjoy. I love herbs. I love, you know, Chinese medicine, Ayurvedic medicine, anything that's like natural and comes from Mother Earth. So given that I was able to kind of, you know, use more natural ointments. I haven't used the steroid since probably high school because I started using things like calendula ointments and whatever I could find. And yes, would it take longer for me to heal the area? Absolutely. But I learned how to manage that from a young age.
5: Yeah. And things like calendula that does, I'm actually a certified herbalist. So yeah. I totally understand what that is. I was like, oh yeah, that makes sense. That it's steroid free, the importance of the fact that it's not steroid, because steroids come with other side effects and affect right. your body in a different way. Yeah. And so here you're curing one thing and affecting other things at the same time. So how did, Foil

0: Alex, how did you come about doing this company and creating this product?
1: Absolutely. So coming from this area where, you know, I just believe that natural is better and a lot of prescriptions do have adverse side effects. Coming to my father now, my father's had severe psoriasis since a young kid. He went through clinical trials in his early 20s. He was never able to take any biologics, which are the opposite of another treatment aside from steroids, because of like heart issues and cardiac issues in our family. So my father's been on steroids for 45 solid years. And this is morning and evening use every day. Oof. And, you know, my father's a man and he goes to work and he, you know, has his ego. So as a young girl, I didn't really realize how bad it was until I was older and I could actually see how it affected him. So in my 20s, I am now like, let's try something different. I'm looking at his steroid bottles. I see flammable on the labels. He describes his skin like a sunburn that doesn't go away. He's not sleeping good at night. His clothing's hurting him. I don't know what exactly it is, but I feel like my gut is telling me that you've been taking steroids for way too long.
0: Yeah, yeah.
1: I went into the market and I was trying to find stronger things that stronger than calendula and I couldn't find it. I was researching other products and everything that I found, it led me back to steroid. So that's where my brain was like, we got to do something different. There's got to be something out there. How can there not be anything else out there? Yeah, there were the CeraVes and things like that on the market and creams, but it wasn't enough. It was a little bit of hydration, but not enough for somebody like my dad who's flaring up head to toe, patches on his body all the time. So
0: yeah.
1: That's what fueled the mission.
0: Yeah, yeah. And when it flares up, because you had eczema, he had psoriasis, it's a flare up as a result of environmental. There's so many things that can contribute.
1: Psoriasis is really an autoimmune disease. It's one of the ones that scaly patch. It's in some cases worse than eczema, in some cases better, depending on the severity. Right. But normally, when somebody has psoriasis, they can use products that work for eczema. They can't use products that work with eczema because it's just too severe. But people that have eczema can use products with psoriasis. So I kind of took that in my formulation process and I said, okay, let's go all the way. My father is pretty much at the top of the ladder when it comes to severity. And let's go backwards like that. And yeah, my dad was flaring up major, you know, the scales, the patches are always there. But when I say major flare ups, I say pain. I say can't sleep at night. I say irritated, not feeling good. And around this same time, my father had like a stroke and we were trying to get, you know, he was in the pain plus this and we were trying to get him some time off work. And I think my last turning point was his doctor saying that it's psoriasis. It's a skin problem. You're going to deal with this for the rest of your life. Just keep using the steroids. I can't give you time off work for it. And that's when I was like, what?
0: You got to be like a suck it up princess answer, you know?
1: Absolutely. And then my dad said, well, I got a new prescription. He gave me a new prescription. I'm like, we don't need another prescription. You need to, you know, chill out a little bit. You need to heal yourself. We need to get you on some vitamins. Like we got to like try to do something different. So I think that was a big turning point for me because I was like, there is no other option. It's steroid, steroid, steroid. And now that I'm in this industry and I've met so many amazing people that have gone through similar different stories, like my father, it's almost the same story. It's like doctors don't have another answer. It's always that, you know, this is what we have under our regulation and this is what we can prescribe. And
0: I drive my doctors crazy because they always want to prescribe something. And I was like, I don't do pharmaceuticals. So let's find something else. And they're like, what? And I just moved to South Carolina and my doctor from New York is used to me now. And she's like, okay, let's get the book out. Cause I do have a book, right? With all these different natural choices and remedies. And she learns and she's incorporating it into her business, at least for me anyway. And now I have a PA down here who's kind of doing the same thing. They're like, I don't know what to do for you, Lorianne, unless I'm writing a prescription. Cause that's what our doctors are taught. They're taught to write a prescription, you know, or use some of the pharmaceutical products on the market over the counter.
1: Yeah, and you know, at the end of the day, they're doing their job, and you know, some people really 100%. Do need a prescription. But in this case, I think it's not prescribed properly. Like, my dad should have never been on steroids for 45 years, right? Now, that led us to topical steroid withdrawal, which I had no idea was a thing until we started formulating Foilex. And we were really converting him off the steroid completely and seeing one of his worst flares in that time. And I'm like, oh my God, what's going on? And the doctor who sits on our board was like, Serena, don't worry. You know, you remove the steroid from your dad and you, it's been a week. He's just having an adverse side effect. And I said, well, what do you mean an adverse side effect? Like, is this like what I've always been thinking for all these years? And I just didn't know. And he's like, don't worry. Like, he's been on it for so long. He's having like topical steroid withdrawal. Like his skin is asking for it. So then I said to myself, was my dad flaring up 3 times a week? Or was he having adverse side effects of steroid? And that was his skin telling him something else. Right.
0: Yeah.
1: And, I went down a rabbit hole and I found the International Topical Steroid Awareness Network, known as ITSAN. And since we launched the brand in 2024, I've been a proud supporter, supporting, you know, the voice and the organization and what they're doing for the community. And because I then realized that there's millions of people who have gone through topical steroid withdrawal and are going through it, which is now the fastest growing skin disease in North America, in the United States.
0: Yeah, and there's a huge emotional side to chronic skin diseases and conditions. And we rarely talk about it. So let's talk about it. Let's get this out in the public, because, you know, it's a thing. It's a thing.
1: Absolutely.
0: And it affects your self-esteem, and your self-esteem as a business coach, right? Your self-esteem affects what you feel like you can and cannot do, and you withdraw. And here we have people withdrawing for no necessary reason except for, you know, how they're feeling as a result. So let's talk about it. Like, what was the emotional side that your dad was going through, that you go through,
1: that you see your
0: users go through?
1: Yeah, like, mental health is a major thing, because mind, skin, body connection is one. And that's how we approach Foilex holistically. We don't, you know, you can be, yes, environmental factors. Yes, it could be genetic, but then you can also be having a really bad day at work. You are behind. You are not meeting deadlines. You're overly stressed. All of a sudden you're flaring. That's, you know, your stress is creating this cortisol response. So it's really more than just your skin, which, let's go back to these doctors that say, well, you have a skin issue. No, it's a little bit more than that, because it affects, you know, your self-esteem. Like, do you want to wear a t-shirt, or do you want to wear shorts and go to the beach? And, you know, people ask you, because a lot of people are ignorant and they don't know what's going on. Like, people are scared of you. Is it infectious? Can I catch it? That's embarrassing. It's hurtful.
0: Yeah. That's stressful.
1: Absolutely.
0: And not to mention your nervous system. It deregulates your nervous system. Inflammation really can contribute to that flare up. So many environmental things can contribute to the flare up. And then add to that, you know, people just having no knowledge. Although I do enjoy when people ask questions. It's just they need to be nice.
1: But sometimes, you know, like, coming from me, I flare up on my face. And there's been times that I go out like that and I'm like, cool. But I realized as I've gone older that I don't feel like going out anymore. I don't feel like being asked questions and explain to some people, oh yeah, I have eczema on my face. Oh yeah, I own a product. Oh yeah, like, I just don't feel like doing it.
0: I hear you.
1: Because, you know, sometimes it's just mentally, it is too much. And you just want to go out and you want to chill. You know, maybe you want to talk about certain things, right? So it's definitely big on the mind. And, you know, there's people that can't work, can't have fun, don't go see their friends because they don't feel good, you know, whether they're in pain and they don't feel good, or whether they're insecure, they're embarrassed, they're ashamed. So there's all these things that come with that. Mental health plays a major factor in all of this. Sleep plays a major factor. If you're stressed, if you're not sleeping, your regulatory, you're all over the place. So that's why we launched with two products, to kind of really set the foundation of who we are. owning in on the fact that psoriasis, eczema, extremely dry skin, atopic dermatitis, these things are not just skin level. They start from inside. They start from our mind, our stress, our guts, and our liver. And, you know, of course, there's environmental factors. Like maybe you've worked, like my father has worked at the airport his whole life. Gasoline, smelling gasoline every day, right? Those, all those toxins that your body, your liver, it's begging to filter out.
0: Yeah.
1: Things we just can't avoid, right? And this is life. So being able to approach it in a way where we can add supplements that can help you regulate your nervous system, that can help you sleep, that can help you detoxify the liver. Because if you're releasing the toxins in a better way, your skin will in turn calm down.
0: 100%. Also, there's a level of exhaustion and being unseen, right? With traditional skincare products, it just like wipes you out. And a lot of the pharmaceuticals, it has the side effects are worse than the actual skin condition.
1: Exactly. And that's what bugs me. Like my friend has a 4-year-old and really bad eczema head to toe. And the doctor offered her a biologic and she called me. She said, what do you think? I said, absolutely not. Please. Unless you really, really can't just keep trying to maintain it. Because in men, you know, in little boys, it could mean that you can't reproduce one day. There's all different side effects, right? So my first thing, you know, sometimes it's so bad, you just can't help it. You have to take a steroid. You have to, you know, take a biologic. And in that case, you know your body. We can't tell you not to do anything. But my first step in the routine is to try holistic first. Like go natural first, try different things first, and then make those informed decisions.
0: Something we have to point out with holistic that a lot of, and like my partner, my husband drives me nuts with this because it's like, it's not working. I'm like, you've been on it for 5 seconds.
1: Thank you.
0: you have to stay on it for, it's not like Western medicine. Western medicine is a quick fix.
1: Band-aid.
0: It's more acute situations, not toning and tonic. It's, you know, it's not a long-term thing. And that's what Eastern medicine is about and naturopathic medicine. It takes longer, but it may take longer, but it's also longer lasting. And I want you to talk more about the connection between gut health, your liver health, inflammation, and long-term skin resistance. Let's talk a little bit about that because I think a lot of people aren't aware that all this is interconnected. Everything is cellular.
1: Our three biggest organs, our brain, our skin, and our liver, like literally. And without each one optimized at its best, you know, things happen. Autoimmune diseases happen, which eczema and psoriasis are part of that cycle. So a lot of people are speaking about the gut now, which is amazing. You know, probiotics, making sure you're taking care of your gut lining, your gut. But what about the liver?
0: Yes.
1: We filter through the liver until we get to that point, and it's almost everything goes through there, right? Whether it be alcohol, medicine, toxins, all of it, that's our filtering system. So if it's overloaded, then that's when our skin, you know, sometimes people just say, hey, I got this rash out of nowhere. That might just be your body telling you, hey, there's something's going on over here. Because there's a lot
0: slow down.
1: There's a lot of people now that have either approached me or said, I'm 41. I've never had this rash before. Like, do you know where it's coming from? I'm like, you know, you're probably having some type of reaction because your skin, what happens? It comes, all of this is coming out through our pores. And who sees it? The outside, our skin.
0: Think of it, if you've ever changed a filter on air conditioning in your house, you know, when you take that filter out, it's disgusting. And it has oleic on it and it's kind of seeping through because it's seeping through the gate that you have over it. And you need to take that and change it. It's the same with our liver. We got to give our liver a chance to catch up. And another example a doctor told me once is, think of it this way. You have two reams of paper. You know, two of those big reams of paper. And your job is to eliminate those two reams of paper every day. Well, day one, I only eliminate one of those two reams. So the next day I have three reams of paper. Well, if I can't catch up, I keep getting backed up to the point where it's overloaded. Now I have to call in a SWAT team to help me eliminate all the paper, right?
1: Exactly.
0: So it's just a visual for everyone to understand. This is what we're doing to our liver. whatevers. This is what we're doing to our body, and that's why our skin naturally reacts. I also just found out at my ripe old age, I just found out that hydration helps clear the skin faster, not only internally, externally. So putting moisturizer, I actually found it out in my pageant that I went to. I was like, really? I found out all kinds of stuff during that. That's another conversation though. Some things I was like, that's a thing. But as far as the skin goes, if you like moisturize the night before, your skin heals a lot faster.
1: Yeah, absolutely. Hydration on the outside, the inside, and you know, like of course, like the Active Relief Spot Gel, which is what we launched, clinically proven. We did a cohort study on that. That's more of a treatment. Like that's for people that are flaring. Maybe they have a rash, a bug bite, like things like that. But of course, like as the line develops, we've got like body sprays for hydration, and we've got body wash, body lotion, because it's at the end of the day, it's a whole
0: regimen, right?
1: Yeah.
0: Yeah, without a doubt. You're listening to Healthy Lifestyle with Lorianne. We're going to come back with Serena. We're going to talk more about her products. I've been waiting to talk about that. We're going to really dive into the products that she has absolutely developed. We understand the whys now. Now we want to understand like how we can fix this. So we're going to take a short break. We'll be right back.
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5: 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North Shore, South Shore, all the news from our island in one place. 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
6: ABC News, I'm Chuck Severton. The war with Iran claims more American lives. 2 service members were killed yesterday in Iranian drone and missile attacks in Jordan, and a third is missing, says the U.S. military. 16 American troops have died in the war. Winds still carrying smoke from wildfires in Canada and Minnesota to many states. ABC's Clara McMichael.
7: We're not free of the smoke yet. Over the next few days, airlines are putting in place some travel advisories. So if you want to change your flight and avoid a potential delay, you can do that without some of those change fees.
6: Cleanup efforts where Guadalupe River flooding hit Texas towns in Kerr County. Megan Booth says her family-run boutique suffered damage for the second year in a row.
8: We just wanted to kind of move on and here we are again.
6: Source of the stomach bug affecting thousands has been traced to iceberg lettuce in Mexico and a supplier to Taco Bell's in 5 states. Taco Bell pulling lettuce from its restaurants nationwide. This is ABC News.
9: From the LI News Radio Weather Center for tonight, showers likely and thunderstorms with a low of 71. Tomorrow, sunny and bright with a high of 82. Tomorrow night, mostly clear skies with a low of 61. On Monday, sunny skies with a high of 81. Monday night, partly cloudy with a low of 68. From the LI News Weather Center, I'm J.D. 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
5: Yeah, absolutely. So we launched the company or we launched the brand with two products. So our hero product is our Active Relief Spot Gel. So that is our steroid-free alternative to a prescription steroid. So essentially what the goal was with this product was to formulate a product that worked like a steroid, that helped like a steroid, but absolutely steroid-free. So it's naturally derived. We've got CBD in there. We have a proprietary herbal blend that our chemists have built and developed here at FoilX. There's ceramides in there. You've got colloidal oatmeal, all very soothing. The product is good for babies all the way to adults. So it's safe for all ages, which was very great that we could formulate that way because I love the fact that we could use it on all skin types and all ages. So yeah. That one there, we did go through a clinical trial for that before we launched. Given that it's such a serious skin issue, I just didn't feel right launching the product without real science and real, real results, right? So
6: right.
5: We're published in a dermatological journal in the United States, the Wiley Journal. You can find it online if you want to learn more about the science and really look into the study. But essentially, we did an 8-week study. We measured at baseline all the way to week eight. And we noticed a 74% in flare-up decline by week 8.
6: Wow. So
5: what that means is if a patient came in and they're flaring up twice a week, by the end of 8 weeks, that was only 3 or 4. So down to half, if not more, which is, you know, yeah, the flare-up's still there, but being able to reduce the amount of time in between flare cycles is extremely important.
6: Sure. It also provides hope, you know, when you know you're seeing results, that just, you know, it's in the right direction. It provides hope that you're not going to have to feel this all the time.
5: Yeah. And especially if you're dealing with it forever, for lifelong, and to go from having to have a bad flare up every week to maybe once a month, once every 3 months, that's a really big result. And that's something that we've seen with my father, who's now, by the way, 3.5 years steroid free, going 3, 4, 5 months without a very major flare. So we're in a really great place there with him as well.
6: Oh, that is so good. Congratulations for that as well. You know, building your FoilX company naturally evolved, right? How did that evolve into a healing focused community? You had mentioned this other community in the first segment. But how did you transition into that as well?
5: Yeah. So I just feel like, you know, my father being older generation, there's this, you know, the doctor knows best. Like if the doctor says yes, it's yes. There's no questioning authority. There's no, you know, well, why not? And I think I'm the complete opposite. And I'm like, well, if I tell you something and you say no, I want to know why not? Like, what do you mean no? Why is no the only answer? So I think.
6: Oh, I get you, girl. I have a TV show called Help Me Understand because I'm constantly asking questions.
5: Absolutely.
6: You want to be informed so that you're making an informed decision, not just because he said so or she said so.
5: Yeah. And I just think that sometimes, like, you know, you are uncomfortable questioning authority. Like you don't want to look stupid or you don't want to disrespect somebody. And I don't think it's about that. I think that there's so many people out there that don't have any other options. They haven't heard it from anybody else.
6: 100%.
5: You know, that's like my dad for 45 years. He went to one doctor. He got one response and he continued doing exactly what he said. And then I come in and I want to blow everything up. And I'm like, no, we're not doing this anymore. So I like that was my biggest thing. Like how many more people are like this, you know? Yeah. And then meeting all the wonderful people from the Itsan community and seeing what they're doing for the community, which by the way, they're doing lots. They're, you know, fighting the CDC to change labels on steroids to say that, hey, you can't use this for longer than this amount of time.
6: Yes.
5: Saying that the product is a steroid because these steroids have these crazy pharmaceutical names and it doesn't mention anywhere on the label that it's a steroid. So some people don't even know that it's a steroid. They just,
6: right. It's
5: a medication name. So, that's where I'm like, okay, this needs to be education based. I'm here to help people. That's my goal. My goal is to create a brand that can help people. And, we're committed to that. We're committed to community work and, me, as much as I wanted to hide behind the brand and I wanted to stick to doing what I do best and being a business owner and, building and doing my thing, I'm now here doing podcasts because it was really important from my community and from my team that I was actually speaking because I have the experience, I have the lived experience. And two, I learned a lot during the process of creating this brand. So
6: yeah. And also being the face, being, you know, community forward, being the face of the brand is real important because that builds trust and an emotional connection. Understanding that you do understand, you're not coming from a place of, you know, just deciding to do this one day. You're coming from a place of utilizing it yourself, utilizing it for your dad, probably one of the most important people in your life, right? Among others, I'm sure. But that really elevates the product that you're working in, that it's whole holistic, that it's natural, that it gets them off the
5: screen. For sure. You know, natural, I want to say natural doesn't always mean better. Sometimes when it's too natural, you have all these allergens that come with it too, right?
6: Sure.
5: And, that's why we're fragrance free and we try to stay away from as much herbs that have too many, you know, allergens, but there's no one size fits all for any product out there. But yeah, so that's like our hero product. And then we have a supplement, which is our Liverty Dynamic Drops. And that is a tincture, which is not like your tinctures that are mostly on the market, your herbal tinctures that are alcohol based. We actually formulated our tincture in MCT oil. So we stay away.
6: What's MCT oil?
5: MCT is a coconut fractionated oil, right? So it's really good for cognitive function. It's a healthy fat. And being able to formulate these herbs in an oil is amazing because we've now removed the alcohol, which, given the name Liverty, is as a supplement for our mind and our liver. So the goal with the CBD is to really help with inflammation from the inside out, but it also helps with stress, sleep, calming, relaxation. So not only are you getting this really nice calming effect mentally, you also have these herbs that are really focused on detoxifying the liver pathways and making a healthier environment for like these pathogens and bacteria to live in. So that's our supplement product. So it's our inside out approach.
6: I love that. I love that. What are some of the herbs in it?
5: So we've got milk thistle, which is amazing for the liver. We've got lemon balm, mullein leaf, chaga mushroom. Yeah, and it's naturally flavored with lemon. So it's got like this herbal lemon taste to it. So natural flavored lemon, not synthetic.
6: Right. It's so important. Is it essential oil lemon or lemon?
5: We actually don't use any essential oils because essential oils, nothing wrong with them. But for the sensitive skin community, we have to stay away from all essential oils, because they are alcohol solvent and they do have like a lot of aromas and stuff.
6: Yeah.
5: So we don't use any essential oils in any of the product lines.
6: Wow. But it still must smell lemony because you're using lemon.
5: Yeah, it's actually natural flavored lemon. So it's like what you would, it's like a food grade lemon that we have.
6: Yeah. Oh, gotcha.
5: Just to help a little bit with the herbal taste, because it's very herbal.
6: Yeah, yeah.
5: Seven herbs in there. So.
6: Oh my gosh.
5: Yeah.
6: Seven herbs, no spices. That's another commercial. So you have these two products. You've been in business for since 24, right? 2 years.
5: Yeah,
6: now?
5: Since about October of 2024. So about a year and a half on the market, maybe a little longer than that. We're currently direct to consumer in the U.S. So we sell online. You can find us on foilux.com. We're ramping up with some retailers in the next little bit. And Amazon. So now we're really getting our marketing strategy and whatnot together in the United States to get the products to, you know, more people, more places.
6: Yeah. Cause you're based out of, and I've heard it a couple of times when you say about, cause you say about. And I was like, oh, there's a Canadian there. Yeah. It's, you're located up in Canada, Toronto. Yeah.
5: I'm a Canadian. I am a Canadian from Toronto, but we launched the brand in the United States. So.
6: Oh, really?
5: That was a decision that I made, while we were in our clinical trials in 2023. I've essentially hired a consultant in the United States and I'm like, I need to learn the market over there. Because Canada is so small, we're like the size of like New York or something. We're tiny. So, we are direct.
6: Not landmass wise, but people wise.
5: Landmass
6: wise, you're huge.
5: yeah, absolutely.
6: So, but yeah, it's lovely. It's absolutely lovely. I love the direction you're coming from. And the thing that's really great about this too is that when you're talking about your product, you're so passionate. You can just feel the passion and it's really makes you want to try the products and get it out in front of
5: you. I feel like, you know, I've been an entrepreneur my whole life. You know, I own a business and I've worked in positions in sales where I'm kind of like my own boss. And I found my passion in this. Like I found my passion and I'm like, now it's my turn to give it away because I love it. Like, I love going to the lab. I love seeing the R&D. I'm actually very much a part of the research and development process.
6: Not surprised.
5: I was very close to going back to school because I got so obsessive pre-COVID in 2019, buying books and in the library and this. And I was like, do I become a nutritionist? Like, what do I do now? And I'm like, whoa, I'm like all over the place. Like, I gotta like bring it back down a little bit and remember what we're doing here. So
6: yeah, stay focused.
5: So I love the R&D process. I love working with the girls in the lab and coming up with these amazing ingredients and formulas and getting our friends and family to try them and getting real life feedback like from people. So I so enjoy it. Yeah. I've been very patient. It's a very hard, journey.
6: It's not easy to put
5: that I've taken on.
6: Yeah, it's not easy to put a product out there in any way, shape, or form, especially something that's going to be healthcare related. Yeah. But I'll definitely introduce you to a bunch of, people who are in the healthcare industry, nutritionists and some, health coaches who would be incredible. I just keep thinking of all these people's names. I was like, oh, I got to tell them about Serena. Oh, I got to tell them about Serena because I think it's a real important message to get out there because it is very uncomfortable. I've seen it on people, where, you know, they're so self-conscious about it that they're not living up to their full potential. And as a business coach, I'm like, you need to live up to your full potential. Why aren't you stepping into the fullness of your potential? And that's why. And it's understandable. It's really understandable. So you're going to relieve that by offering these products. What other products do you have on the books? And again, the link to the website is with this.
5: Yeah, those are the two products that we have on the books. We're looking at launching a full body head to toe spray for all ages as well, for calming, for inflammation, for things like that, hydration. Hopefully in the fall, if all goes good. But we've got some supplements in the works. You know, we've got a line of products, and it's really just about when we can launch them. Right?
6: Sure. Yeah. Well, you go through a process, you go through a testing process, you go through an admittance process, and then it's the fun part where you're designing labels and
5: what
6: the packaging looks like. It's not a slow function. I have a couple clients that I do it with, and I'm like, oh, for God's sakes, when are we going to get this product out? Cause I'm like,
5: Yeah. And you really think like we were ready in 2022. And just to give you, you know, it took a year for me to obtain Health Canada's permission to do a clinical trial with CBD in it, and took about a year to get that approval. So I was stagnant for a full year. Yeah. And then it took about, you know, 6 to 9 months to actually finish the trial. And then it was like, okay, now we're ready to go to market. So I've definitely learned patience. I'm a much more patient person now.
6: That's huge. I'm still working on that.
5: But yeah, it's been a journey. We're like, it's almost 6 years and I'm just hitting the market. And that's really how much time and effort I feel like we've put behind the brand.
6: Yeah. But when you do it the right way and you just don't bring it out there, and we won't mention what kind of products were out there recently that shouldn't have been on shouldn't have been being used and hadn't had the testing. It's real important because you're putting it on humans, and we don't want to do that test on humans. And everybody's different. Like, I know, and you have to know your body. I know when something is working, I can feel the difference between when it's working, when it's not working. And I think that's one of the things. I'm sure you get that feedback. You had mentioned an organization that you're working with. Can you mention it slowly, the whole name of it?
5: It's the International Topical Steroid Awareness Network. So they represent and they are the voice for millions of people around the world that have suffered from topical steroid withdrawal. So we are a proud sponsor. I just felt like we are such an organic match. We will be in Atlanta for their very first ever symposium, their very first ever expo, where they have doctors and 250 patients and parents that can come in and learn.
6: So will you be speaking, my friend?
5: Yeah, I'll be in the brand area where people can come and sit down and ask questions and learn more about the brand. So this is the first time I'll be doing something like that at an expo or a symposium. So I'm excited for that. And I'm super proud of the whole organization there for getting to this point and putting this together. Cause it's the first of its kind. And yeah, helping these patients find answers, doctors, and hope that, you know, there's hope after what they're going through currently.
6: Yeah, yeah. You mentioned you had a board.
5: Yeah, I do have a board. Our board is Dr. John Papasergio. So he's actually been a mentor throughout the whole process. Doctor, pharmacist, he's the one that actually told me about topical steroid withdrawal. And Dr. Margarita Lolis, she's a dermatologist out of New York. She's with the Schweiger Group in New Jersey. So she recommends the product and she's she loves the product. So really good to have her on here and her recommendations, and having a derm be able to connect with a product like ours is great.
6: Yeah, yeah. Other people who might be interested are like chiropractors, because they see a lot of people, massage therapists, acupuncturists, all of those modalities, see patients in a way where they're going to notice that someone has some kind of skin condition. So all those are your markets, without a doubt.
5: Yeah, for sure. And it's difficult. It's, you know, it's not always easy to get in touch with these doctors. We have doctors that we at least get product to, and we get them to try it. But hopefully, you know, as we grow, we'll be able to really get samples and stuff into the offices and into the hands of these people, where they can really test it more and let patients have it firsthand. So
6: yeah,
5: kind of, you know, as a newer brand, as a smaller brand, that's what we're doing now. We try to do one or two, well, we try to do about two expos a year. And that's where we can like get product in people's hands, answer questions, really be frontward facing.
6: There's a natural products. It's, I can't think of the name right now, but they have it at the Javits Center in New York, every year. So it's, health products, natural products. And so that might be a really good, it's a huge, huge expo. Absolutely huge expo. So might be something that you're interested in. And thank you all for joining us today on Healthy Lifestyle with Lorianne. I hope we've earned the privilege of your time. Again, I want to thank our guest, Serena Filarosha. 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This is Coach Lorianne reminding you your future self is already cheering you on. 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
15: ABC News, I'm Chuck Sievertson. The Iran war kills more Americans. The U.S. military says two service members were killed in Jordan by Iranian missiles and drones, a third service member missing in action. Writing on X, Defense Secretary Pete Hegseth wrote, "Godspeed, heroes. Their sacrifice only stiffens our resolve." ABC's Stephen Portnoy in Washington.
16: The new supreme leader of Iran puts out a social media message warning of unforgettable lessons for America. And Iran's deputy foreign minister says his country has suspended its commitments under the memorandum of understanding that President Trump signed last month.
15: It's still smoky and hazardous to breathe for millions in the Midwest and East because of the wind carrying smoke from wildfires in Canada and Minnesota. Some relief from Cleveland to the east from storms. Source of the stomach bug affecting thousands has been traced to iceberg lettuce in Mexico and a supplier to Taco Bell's in five states. Taco Bell pulling lettuce from its restaurants nationwide. This is ABC News.
17: From the LI News Radio Weather Center for tonight, showers likely and thunderstorms with a low of 71. Tomorrow, sunny and bright with a high of 82. Tomorrow night, mostly clear skies with a low of 61. On Monday, sunny skies with a high of 81. Monday night, partly cloudy with a low of 68. From the LI News Weather Center, I'm J.D. Allison.
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9: If the leftists haven't had enough yet, there's more. 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
10: All right. Welcome back to the program. I'm sorry. I was scrolling through my phone on X and just watching more clips or people responding to clips of Ashley Webb, one of the Democratic senatorial candidates in Maine that happens to be a dude that thinks he's a woman. But definitely genuine. I'm hoping that Ashley wins. I think that he's probably the most honest Democrat in that primary. So I hope that he wins. Just real quick, in some more just petty news from the left. Apparently, United Airlines, so that some liberals don't have to fly out of Trump International Airport now. They're going to be redirecting flights for people that don't want to. These people are so petty, it's insane. I guarantee you that's going to happen. Well, I don't care how much money you have. Nobody likes to be inconvenienced. You're not going to keep driving 1 or 2 hours to go to another airport. I mean, it's just absolutely insane. But this is how crazy the left is. They feel virtuous by being mad at Trump. Anger is virtuous. I mean, this is who the left is. Really important to understand this. Okay, let me make mention of this. There's things that I want to go through real quickly here. Oh, before I do this, let me just talk about this really quick. So after complaints over the low flyovers from the Blue Angels, I love the way that the Secretary of War, Hegseth, responded. The flyovers will continue until morale improves. I absolutely love that. I'm tired of the left beating up on our military. And then you have the Secretary of Navy, Hung Chau, says no one from the U.S. Navy's Elite Blue Angels Flight Demonstration Squadron will be reprimanded or face punishment after a low-altitude pass on Pensacola Beach on Wednesday morning. This, again, Acting Secretary of the Navy, Hung Chau, said, he said, quote, flight debrief complete, no reprimands, no firings, no problem. That's the sound of freedom. Semper Fi and hooyah. I love it. I'm sorry. These are real heroes, guys. These are real heroes. The left are trying to tell you that if you have sex with someone of the same sex, you're a hero. If you're a man pretending to be a woman, you're a hero. And they're trying to eliminate what true heroes are. And I'm sick of that. I literally talked about this on air over 10 years ago, probably 10 or 12 years ago with my co-host at the time, Mickey Alvarez. We did an entire show on looking into the future and how the left is trying to create new heroes. And this wasn't a big issue then, but I was like, just look out for it, having no idea that it would explode in the way that it has, this whole trans nonsense. It's absolutely insane. And perhaps we'll have time to get to that, because most of the shooters that we've seen in America when it comes to political assassinations or what have you have been trans shooters. And Breitbart did a column on this outlining them at one point. All right, let me go to this really quickly here. And unfortunately, my printer was tripping this morning, so I could not print this column out. I just wanted to highlight a few points, but I'm going to have to read through some of this. So one of the antidotes of the affordability nonsense arguments that the left is making is the Big Beautiful Bill. And there was an article in Roll Call entitled "One Year In, How Are Republicans Doing Selling the BBB to Voters?" And the truth is, they're doing horribly. And quite frankly, I think even President Trump can and should do better on this, because America, even, listen, I'm not saying we're there. I'm not saying things are easy, right? I'm not saying that prices are where they need to be, but we're getting there, and we know that they're much better off than they were under Biden's administration. And we also know that the Democrats, because they want to go socialist, they have no intention whatsoever of bringing down the cost of anything. As a matter of fact, they're going to have to tax you more. So let me just find where I should start here. Okay, again, this is from Roll Call. Despite the attacks coming from the usual suspects, the BBB, that's short for Big Beautiful Bill, not only extended the 2017 tax cuts that helped all Americans, but it added new deductions for some income made on tips, overtime pay, Social Security tax relief, and Social Security tax relief for seniors. Republicans should be shouting that from the rooftops. 1 year later, these three provisions are providing help for people struggling with the cost of living. But the bill Democrats opposed also delivered an increased average tax refund to taxpayers. Why would you oppose a bill that delivers an increased average tax refund to taxpayers if you're for affordability? I mean, you got to put these people on blast. What has gotten lost in the partisan back and forth over the BBB? Oh, great. I'm sorry. I'll have to come back to this. My computer screen just blanked out right when I was getting to What has gotten lost in the partisan back and forth over the BBB is its most important contribution to affordability, preserving the 2017 tax cuts. More of this on the other side. I'm Carl Jackson in for Scott Jennings.
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14: ABC News, I'm Chuck Sievertson. The Iran war kills more Americans. The U.S. military says 2 service members were killed in Jordan by Iranian missiles and drones. A 3rd service member missing in action. Writing on X, Defense Secretary Pete Hegseth wrote, "Godspeed, heroes. Their sacrifice only stiffens our resolve." ABC's Stephen Portnoy in Washington.
15: The new supreme leader of Iran puts out a social media message warning of unforgettable lessons for America. And Iran's deputy foreign minister says his country has suspended its commitments under the memorandum of understanding that President Trump signed last month.
14: It's still smoky and hazardous to breathe for millions in the Midwest and East because of the wind carrying smoke from wildfires in Canada and Minnesota. Some relief from Cleveland to the east from storms. Source of the stomach bug affecting thousands has been traced to iceberg lettuce in Mexico and a supplier to Taco Bell's in 5 states. Taco Bell pulling lettuce from its restaurants nationwide. This is ABC News.
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5: 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So we were talking about the big, beautiful bill, socialism. Basically, these people want state control. They want to take your wealth from you. I'm talking about people that end up in the government, the Mam Dannys of the world, the DSA, because it's so weird to say democratic then socialist. I mean, these people are just straight up socialists. They want to take your money. They want government to be able to run your lives, and they get to determine. They get to determine how successful you are and what you do with your life. I don't know why anyone would want that. It's so disastrous. All right. So going back to this BBB and this roll call story real quick, just want to go through some numbers. They talk about these provisions again. Social Security tax relief for seniors that the big, beautiful bill gave, no tax on tips. I believe it was. No tax on tips. So these are some of the things that are inside the big, beautiful bill that they don't hear Republicans talking about. Now they say 1 year later, all three provisions are providing help for those struggling with the cost of living. But the bill Democrats oppose also delivered an increased average tax refund to taxpayers. And what's gotten lost are the 2017 tax cuts. I think we all remember that. You guys may or may not remember, there was literally a time after those tax cuts passed that corporations not only hired more, they started giving their employees bonuses. You were hearing a $500, $1,000 bonuses just because they could, due to the tax cuts that not just individuals but corporations were getting, and it was absolutely phenomenal. They say what should be a plus for Republicans instead remains a significant challenge for the GOP, with voters who remain generally unaware of what the bill actually does. So they're still not selling the bill, despite the fact that some of it is now being implemented. A little history here. The pro-affordability provisions in the 2017 Tax Cuts and Jobs Act were set to expire in 2025. Which included lower taxes for working Americans, and even more important, nearly doubled the standard deduction for every working American. In fact, the increase in the standard deduction had the broadest and, in most cases, the biggest impact in lowering taxes for Americans. How important was the doubling of the standard deduction to the behavior of taxpayers? I won't go through this long, so I don't bore you. But it's just proof that Republicans can win. We're in a year that is so different, with President Trump being in and the left going so far left, the Democrat Party, that I do believe that we stand a chance of retaining the Senate in the midterms. I know the House is going to be a heavier lift, but I think we can do it. In 2017, according to the IRS, statistics of income. 68% used their standard deduction. In 2023, that's the most recent IRS data, 89% used their standard deduction. That's a 21% increase. All right, so inversely, the use of itemized deductions went from 31% in 2017 down to 9% in 2023, a drop of 22 points. So higher income taxpayers making over 100 grand, they tend to itemize their returns. 65% did. In contrast, 78% of those using the standard deduction earn under 100,000, and they make up 70% of all those filing tax returns. Doubling the standard deduction was a boon for middle and lower class Americans, or lower income taxpayers. So what would have happened if Congress had let the doubling of standard deduction expire? According to the CBO, January 2025 tax parameters report outlining what would happen if the current law reverted to the 2017 levels, the deduction for married couples would have gone from $30,000 down to $16,600, a decrease of $13,400. That would have meant that they would pay taxes on an additional $13,400. The deduction for single filers would have gone from $15,000 to $8,300, a cut of $6,700, which they would have had to pay taxes on. I could go on, but you get the gist of it. And the Republican Party needs to shout this stuff for the rooftop. I mean, you want to make it a little more exciting. But you just mentioned the numbers. Listen, you don't have to pay taxes. You get to keep $6,700 of your money. You get to keep $13,400 of your money. If you're a married couple, and the Democrats voted against this, they're not for affordability. As a matter of fact, they want to increase the size of the federal government where you pay even more in taxes. And they've got to go at them hard with this particular argument. All right. Let me take you to another place if I can find it. I wanted to get to, around, there were things in a Substack, that I read, thank you, Mr. McConnell, by the way. And it was really great. So there are things that can be done. Perhaps I'll have, just wrong place, but I'm looking for Marco Rubio here. Forgive me here. Okay. So. This is in the Epic Times. Rubio announces visa curb targeting far left terrorist groups. Bear with me again. I apologize. I try to write, just jot out notes on this stuff on articles that I read, or I'll print out the article and write my notes through the article on the side. But unfortunately, my printer was straight up set tripping this morning. So I was not able to do that, but bear with me just real quick here. So you had, Secretary of State Marco Rubio announced a new visa restriction policy targeting members of far left terrorist organizations. I think this is so crucial. All right. And expanding a broader effort to focus U.S. counterterrorism policy on addressing threats posed by what the administration considers left-wing extremist networks operating across national borders. Now, this is extremely important. Why? Because the left is working on all fronts to destroy the United States of America. They're trying to destroy us economically, right, when it comes to socialism, trying to impose socialism on us. They're trying to destroy our culture. They're trying to get rid of absolute truth. When you say that a man, look at those doctors that were testifying on the Hill the other day. Those doctors, what was it, University of California, San Francisco, I believe is where they were from. Most women, one of the guys' testimony was that most women have, I can't even remember, just foolishness, basically saying that even some trans women can have, just absolute nonsense. And these people are so-called doctors, just denying science. So you have an attack from the culture, you have from the left, you have an attack economically, but you also have these minions that the left, I believe, kind of raise up in order to try and intimidate us. And we saw that in 2020. We saw that with the BLM riots. We saw that with Antifa, and Antifa continues to impose violence on people. The new policy unveiled in a July 16th statement from the State Department will restrict entry to the United States for foreign nationals accused of supporting or encouraging acts of terrorism, financing violent activities, participating in economic sabotage, George Soros, or providing logistical assistance to organizations that the Trump administration says seek to advance political goals through violence. And guys, we are seeing that, for God's sakes. That's why I talked about the Supreme Court of the United States too. You may not like Amy Coney Barrett. I don't care. I don't want a terrorist taking her out. I don't want anybody to be afraid of becoming a Supreme Court justice in the future. They should be honored by that position to hold their place in history instead of being terrified and having to worry about their homes being swatted or wearing a bulletproof vest. That is insane, but that is a result of left-wing terrorism. And this is what some of these people thrive on. And we see that a crime is being normalized when it comes to the left. All right, it goes on. Foreigners who finance, this is Secretary of State Marco Rubio. Foreigners who finance, incite, or aid in and abet far-left terrorists are enemies of our civilization. They are not welcome in the United States. Guys, I got to tell you this about Marco Rubio. If you would have told me before he became Secretary of State, this is just me, that I would consider voting for Rubio as president one day. And I'm not saying either, you know, I'm hoping that we have, this is just me. I don't want a coronation. I want to see a debate. I want to see DeSantis up there. I want to see Rubio up there. I want to see Vance up there. I like my choices. All right. I want a buffet when it comes to my candidates before I pick. All right. That's just the way I am. That's the American system. But if you would have told me just a couple of years ago that I would want Marco Rubio as president, I would have said, nah. I mean, he's a good senator. But he had his run. This guy on foreign policy is excelling, and now on domestic policy, dealing with these left-wing numbskulls, all right? He says they are not welcome in the United States. Rubio said far-left terrorist organizations and aligned groups often leverage sophisticated networks to perpetrate violence as a political tool. He then accused such groups of using bombings, assassinations, intimidation campaigns, and other forms of violence in order to undermine democratic processes and, quote, implement an extreme political vision, close quote. The State Department said the measures are being implemented under Section 212 of the Immigration and Nationality Act, which allows the Secretary of State to bar entry for foreign nationals whose presence is deemed potentially harmful to U.S. foreign policy interests. So you got Trump talking about the Save America Act. You got the BBB that the Republican Party need to be bolstering. And you want to get rid of this political violence in the United States? I hope you do. These are things that they're looking into to make this country a better place to live for all of us. No immediate details, according to Epoch Times, were provided on when the restrictions would take effect. And also, here's the broader counterterrorism push. The announcement came as Rubio hosted officials from more than 60 countries in Washington for a ministerial conference focused on counterterrorism and what the administration describes as a growing threat posed by violent left-wing groups. Addressing representatives from Europe, Asia, and the Americas, Rubio said that international counterterrorism efforts have focused heavily on Islamist extremism, leaving them severely diminished, but left-wing political violence has been overlooked. He goes on to say, we can and we must identify and map this threat and rebuild our counterterrorism architecture to defeat it. I've loved that. Guys, we should not have people that are going out and are just demonic and deranged left-wing terrorists in this nation trying to assassinate our president, Antifa thugs trying to intimidate federal law enforcement agencies and taking over cities in the United States of America. We cannot have that. And you're going to have that if the left wins. Guys, we can make the economy better if Republicans are in charge, not when Democrats are in charge. But we can also make this a safer nation. You guys stay tuned. We'll be right back.
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1: All right. Welcome back. Welcome back to the Scott Jennings Show. Man, there's still so much I wanted to get to. Make sure you subscribe to my podcast, The Carl Jackson Show. I wanted to break down, if we wanted to finish Iran, what needs to be done. I'm not going to be able to do that today. Needless to say, I mean, we are raining down or unleashing hell on Iran right now. I pray to God that they will give up, but you're dealing with some sick, evil people. But I will be talking about in the podcast how they can be ended. I'm going to try to get this gentleman on the Substack on. Really great piece. Real quick, John Lott wrote a piece, and I actually had him on yesterday to talk about this. So please be sure to subscribe to my podcast, The Carl Jackson Show. But I just want to try to get through some of this. And again, I apologize. Normally I have these things printed out where I can write some notes. But I just want to read through some of this because crime is falling significantly under President Trump. Violent crime is being slashed big time. And you have some skeptics out there, even within the conservative movement, that are doubting these numbers, and they believe that the numbers are just whack and they can't trust Cash Patel on this. And you have people even like Steve Bannon saying, I don't want to hear any more statistics about how crime is coming down. But John Lott writes that skepticism overlooks an important distinction. The FBI has made mistakes in the past when it comes to active shooter reports and hate crime data. Some police departments have also failed to report complete crime data to the FBI's uniform crime reports. Oh, and pause, by the way, I didn't have time to get through this Breitbart column, but when it comes to, when you consider the population of trans people compared to everyday Americans, when it comes to the level of violence within trans community, particularly when it comes to shooting people, it's insane. It's 3 to 4 times more likely to shoot somebody they disagree with. It's crazy. All right. Anyway, getting back to this. But those problems do not explain the concerns with the measure of overall crime. Again, what John Lott is arguing that under Trump's immigration enforcement policies, crime has been slashed in this country. He says the real issue is understanding what different crime measures actually tell us. Past problems with the FBI's measure of crimes reported to police do not mean anyone manipulated the data, nor do they mean that last year's report decline in crime or the decline so far this year are inaccurate. The U.S. has two primary measures of violent crime. The FBI tracks crimes reported to police. All right. The Bureau of Justice Statistics National Crime Victimization Survey estimates both reported and unreported crime. Researchers have known for decades that most crimes never reach the police. In other words, they're not reported. Victims report only about 40% of violent crimes and roughly 30% of property crimes. And guys, you can imagine in blue cities, right, where crime is rampant in Mam Danny's New York City or in Los Angeles, California, where you know liberals are running shop, you're probably not going to report a crime unless you absolutely have to. He says the media focuses almost exclusively on FBI crime data. Before 2020, FBI data and the NCVS generally moved in the same direction. During Biden's administration, however, they sharply diverged. While reported violent crime fell by 8%, total felony violent crime measured by the NCVS surged 59%, the largest four-year percentage increase since the survey began more than 5 decades ago. So crime was horrendous under the Biden years. Several factors explain that gap. Whether victims report crimes depends heavily on whether they believe police will catch and punish offenders, which I just mentioned. As cities reduced police staffing through budget cuts, retirements, and in some places, quote unquote, defund the police, policies, arrest rates decline. Lower arrest rates give victims less reason to report crimes. Some police departments also made reporting more difficult. In some jurisdictions, 911 operators asked whether the offender was still at the scene. If the answer was no, as it almost always was, they instructed victims to visit a police station to file a report. Simply calling 911 does not place a crime in the FBI's statistics. He goes on to say, Fortunately, many of those policies have been reversed from the Biden administration. All the reported crime has declined. We will not know whether total crime also fell in 2025 until the Bureau of Justice releases the next NCVS this September. Even so, there's good reason for optimism. Reducing crime. Oh, FBI arrest surge in 2025. Rising 184% over 2024. The total FBI arrests, a broader category that includes many joint operations with state and local agencies, increased nearly 200%. So crime is being slashed under Trump. Until next time, guys, don't grow weary doing good. God bless you.
2: You know, one thing that seems to be in short supply these days is perspective. We talk a lot about America's problems, but we don't spend nearly enough time talking about the people whose courage and leadership made this country possible in the first place. I'm Scott Jennings, and that's one reason that I'm looking forward to Young Washington coming to theaters this Independence Day. This film goes back to when George Washington was a young man facing setbacks, failures, and some truly life or death moments. 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They are shaped by adversity, perseverance, and character. 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
10: ABC News, I'm Chuck Sievertson. The war with Iran kills and wounds more Americans. The U.S. military says two service members were killed in Jordan in an attack by Iranian missiles and drones. A third service member is missing in action. Four more were wounded. ABC's Stephen Portnoy in Washington.
11: In total, some 427 U.S. service members have now been wounded and 16 have lost their lives in the Iran war. This, as the new supreme leader of Iran puts out a social media message warning of unforgettable lessons for America.
10: Hazardous, unhealthy air is over millions of Americans from the Midwest to the East because of smoke from wildfires in Canada and Minnesota. Cleanup efforts where Guadalupe River flooding hit Texas towns a year after the last destructive flooding. The source of the stomach bug affecting thousands has been traced by the FDA to iceberg lettuce in Mexico and a supplier to Taco Bell's in five states. Taco Bell's pulled lettuce from its restaurants nationwide. This is ABC News.
12: From the LI News Radio Weather Center for tonight, showers likely and thunderstorms with a low of 71. Tomorrow, sunny and bright with a high of 82. Tomorrow night, mostly clear skies with a low of 61. On Monday, sunny skies with a high of 81. Monday night, partly cloudy with a low of 68. From the LI News Weather Center, I'm J.D. Allison.
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22: Hi, I'm Dawn, and this is a true story. In 2009, my health started to decline fast. I was diagnosed with lupus, Hashimoto's, chronic fatigue, and other inflammatory conditions. I became so inflamed that I didn't even look the same. 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
25: Frank McKay here. So much more importantly, People Magazine investigates. It's coming up.

0: interviews and those impacted by the cases. This season, we have 11 new episodes running through April.
1: As far as things go, how much different does this year feel than any of the other years? You've found your footing on this a long time ago. It's just a great series. You've been at this a long time. Does this season feel any different to you?
0: We have to believe that everyone has a story, and it does feel different. And, you know, we explore all the different facets of true crime. I don't know if you realize this, but a person is murdered on average every 31 minutes. And the way we approach this is we try to go beyond the headlines and get in depth and show every turning point in a case. So it's really gripping television, and you're always learning something new from each episode.
1: I mean, at this point, you have a large sample size to kind of compare things. You know what people respond to. Is there a common thread between episodes that either you're very excited about or the audience is very excited about? What kind of turns the people on?
0: You know, that's an interesting question. I often think about how when someone is accused of a crime, someone close to them says they never saw it coming. So that's something that we hear often. I think that true crime stories help us understand what some people are capable of and the red flags.
1: I agree with you on that. As far as anything from the past, has anything surprised you that came as a result of what you over at People Investigates, what you've done? Are there people who came forward and said, hey, one of the things you missed or one of the things I'd like to add, has anything come to you over the years that stands out to you?
0: Well, you know, so often we will be covering a story and then someone with knowledge of that story will reach out to us and help us go beyond the headline. Monday's premiere, which is also featured in this week's issue, we talked to family members of a mother of five, Dee Warner. Many of your listeners probably heard about this story. She vanished from her family farm in Michigan in 2021. 40 people showed up to search her farm, and questions and accusations flew as authorities struggled for answers. Then one day, they found her body in a fertilizer tank on the farm. It was actually an x-ray image, a well-preserved body inside the tank. It's just beyond chilling and shocking, and one of the things that makes this case so unique. Her husband, Dale Warner, has been charged with murder. He pleaded not guilty. His trial starts later this month, and I think a lot of people will be interested to watch this episode to understand the case, and then turn to people.com for the latest update.
1: Nick, at this point, you know, 9 seasons in, our DNA technology is excellent. It certainly gets better each year. Technology in general, you just mentioned, you know, about the x-ray showing body, and that's how they help solve the situation or help discover. How much has really changed in 9 seasons technology-wise? It seems like a long period of time, and to me, it seems like a lot has gotten done in, I don't know how many years the 9 seasons represents, but in that time span, I've got to believe a lot has changed from the crime investigation standpoint.
0: That's a good question. Not just on People Magazine Investigates, but in general, I feel like we see a lot more video evidence nowadays. A lot of families have security cameras, the doorbell cameras. That really blows open the lid on a lot of cases, I think. But, you know, a common theme from the beginning of the show to now is just good old-fashioned reporting, right? Asking questions, digging into the documents, talking to eyewitnesses. That's super crucial.
1: Listen, you hit the nail on the head, and you guys do that as well as anybody. Anything else you could tease us a little bit about what's to come? The season 9, again, upon us, everyone, and talking to Nick Maslow, and he's the executive editor over at People, talking about People Investigates, and you can see this Monday. Anything you could tease us, some of the other episodes coming up?
0: Yeah, well, each episode features a People reporter and editor who go in depth. They, you know, take you inside the newsroom, and you see each step of the case unfold. And one of my episodes, we focus on Jennifer Brown. She's a single mother in Pennsylvania who vanished from her home. Texas' race against the clock to find her is heartbreaking. Her 8-year-old son was asking where his mother was, and investigators confronted lies from the people she trusted the most, which can be the case so often. It turned out that the killer was someone close to her.
1: Unbelievable. Well, listen, congratulations on all the success and the 9 seasons. Can't wait to see this one. Can you give us a website or a social media site where we could follow along with what you guys are doing?
0: Yeah, definitely go to people.com and look for the latest People Magazine Investigate stories, or you could just Google People Magazine Investigates. It airs Mondays at 9, 8 Central on ID, our wonderful partner. And it will be available to stream the next day on HBO Max. I often find it in the most watched program section on HBO Max. Really exciting. It makes it easier for your listeners to find.
1: You're very good at what you do, and so is People Magazine. Just keep up the great work. Thank you so much for

0: being here.
1: Thank you very much for having us on.
0: Nick Maslow, everyone, has been our very special guest. Season 9 of the long-running true crime series People Magazine investigates. They do it well. You know, a lot of, you know, I love getting folks on because I get a little time before, and I'll talk to them a little bit afterwards, and I'll pitch what we're doing here. Just a reminder to everyone, part of my agenda is here is to make sure that our dirty politicians that I've known over the years that covered up a serial killing we're dealing with now, that they don't get away with it. And the argument that I'm making to everyone is the story after Ray Tierney, our great DA, who has finally, all these years of DAs not trying to solve Gilgo, Long Island serial killing, DA Tierney has caught the bad guy. We know he's the bad guy. I know he's going to get his day in court. Anybody, you know, on that jury that lets this lunatic Rex Huerman go or even allows this jury to be hung are out of their minds, and hopefully we won't have an imbecile on this jury when it is time for trial. And we have complete faith in Ray Tierney. He's absolutely fantastic at what he does. But after that, after the Rex Huerman story is told, the Ray Tierney story is told, it's very important for us to get out the message. Certainly me. I mean, this is my reason for being, at least on this Wednesdays here, on the Cold Case Wednesdays, my reason for being is to make sure that the people who covered this up, the politicians who covered it up, specific Jimmy Burke, the former police chief, went to federal prison, and Steve Ballone, the former county executive, who has played a game and made a fool out of all of us. You know, keep in mind, I am endorsed him 3 times. Last time I did, and at that point I was just so infuriated. But he has fooled and really scammed his way into having a career in politics. He got elected back in 2011. They immediately covered up the serial killing so he'd get reelected in 2015. Conflicted in saying it, because I know Mike Brown, the attorney for Rex Huerman, wants to confuse the jury. He wants people to say, what about all this other stuff? Even what I'm saying here. Hey, don't you think Rex Huerman came out of left field, and why would they cover up for Rex Huerman? They don't know Ballone. He doesn't know Jimmy Burke. Why would he cover him up? Why would this happen? So, bottom line, after this is all said and done, after Rex Huerman is put away for the rest of his life, reaches justice, I don't know if there's any justice in killing this many people, executed, which we don't have here in New York State. Fortunately, we don't have here in New York State. But even that, I mean, does that make up for taking the lives of all of these young people? You know, as far as justice goes, we're going to get justice as much as we possibly can with Tierney at the helm. Getting Rex Huerman prosecuted and convicted, that'll be great. Why in the world are we giving a pass to the people that allowed him to live out there for 10, 12 years, over a decade? Just lived his normal life. Crazy, man. You know, so who knows how normal that life is. He lived his life because Steve Ballone, Tom Spoda, former district attorney, Jimmy Burke, former police chief, later Tim Sinney, who is less guilty than the rest of these guys because he was just a cabana boy for Ballone. Ballone basically said, hey, don't look into this. Don't look too hard into this. And, you know, the reason all of this was covered up is Ballone wanted to get reelected. And if they would have turned the wrong rock over, and again, not that Ballone and Burke, not that they had anything to do with killing these women. That's not the situation. Might have had something to do in a different way with some of the women that they may have hired, inadvertently hired, you know, to entertain at a party. And I'll throw Strickoff in there too. Bobby Strickoff, that piece of garbage that is Steve Ballone's best friend now, and a former county executive, Steve Ballone's best friend growing up. They got arrested together at Macy's, credit card fraud and scamming and robbing people, and they went into the army instead of going to prison. I don't think they're any patriots. They're the least respected, or they should be the least respected vets. Almost sacrilege to call those two vets. They went in just to avoid prosecution, going to prison at a very young age. Looking at that story, it was Macy's over at South Shore Mall when they were kids and still in high school. They were going to be charged as adults. I think Ballone's father was a CO. I don't know if he was here in Suffolk, but he knew a little something about the law and he had some contacts. And basically the judge said, okay, you know, look, you guys treat you as youthful offenders. You have a choice. You can go into the military or you can go to prison. And Strickoff and Ballone chose, of course, the military. Ballone went to Idaho or something like that. Strickoff ended up in the hell on earth known as Hawaii. So he went there and he was stationed there. He was very lucky to go from robbing to, you know, going in the military. And listen, we respect all of our military. We're from a military family. We love military. There's no question about that. But what Ballone and Strickloff have done just over the years is beaten the system, and they've beaten prosecution and different ends. Here, they even walk away and gotta hand it to Ballone. Bobby's a dope. Bobby Strickloff's a stupid guy. Golf's well, from what I understand, right? But he's a moron. Jimmy Burke's a brilliant mind. He really does have a brilliant criminal mind. Steve Ballone has a very sharp political mind, and did two things in particular. By the way, you're tuning in a little late, had Nick Maslow on. He's the editor of People Magazine Investigates. You know, he's a big deal. You know, they've been on for 9 seasons now. I started off by saying, like I do with all of these, the reason I really want these guys on is, you know, they're very good at what they do, but also they have a much bigger reach than I have and I ever will have. I want these guys to pick up the mantle, look into the biggest political, what will be the biggest political scandal other than presidential. It's not Watergate. I'm not trying to say it's Watergate. It's not Jennifer Flowers. It's not, you know, anything along those lines. It's never going to be that big. But other than presidential, should be the biggest political scandal of all time. You know, it'll be after the fact and past the statute of limitations where Ballone or Strickoff or Jimmy Burke can't get prosecuted on whatever they did, obstruction of justice or whatever. Tim Sinney, you know, by the way, chimed in on this right after Rex Heuermann was caught by Ray Tierney. He immediately chimed in and said two broadcasters, one at Fox News and one at Court TV. Tim Sinney said, Thomas Spoda, the former, and I'm paraphrasing just a tiny bit here, right? But Thomas Spoda, the former district attorney, and James Burke, the former police chief, actively obstructed the Gilgo Beach serial killing investigation. So he said that, and it's on record, it's fact, and he just backs up basically what I've been screaming about for years, and he backs me up on that. The only name he kept out is his hero, Geppetto, his puppeteer, Ballone. He didn't say anything about there, which, of course, Steve Ballone could have fired Jimmy Burke at any time. Instead, he attacked Spoda as Spoda was going down, and it looked like, oh, God, this guy's got a white hat. He's taking on the corrupt Spoda. But Spoda went to prison along with Chris McPartland for covering up James Burke, for Jimmy Burke, police chief. That's Steve Ballone and Steve Ballone alone put in there. And then the other thing that I thought was brilliant, we don't have time to get into this yet, is he puts Rodney Harrison in. And Rodney Harrison had nothing to do with solving or catching XUM. Nothing. Zero. Zero to do with it. But he put him in at a time when, you know, he basically let 12 years go by without doing anything. But he knew Ray Tierney, after getting elected, was going to find whoever did this. So he put Rodney Harrison in so he could somehow take credit for doing something. And it's another distraction. They're two brilliant moves by Ballone, I gotta say. But both of them are completely fraudulent. And it's interviews, you know, like I did with this gentleman, and developed, you know, relationship with some of the big time journalists who do true crime. Very, very important. Important to me that they know the name Steve Ballone and they know this story. They know that the story after Heuermann gets convicted is the cover-up. Can't prosecute him on it. He's not going to prison. Ballone, unfortunately, what he will be doing is his reputation will be crap when this is picked up, and it's one hell of a story. I feel like I'm leading a parade without any marches sometimes, but it doesn't matter. They're going to pick up on it. It's going to be a very hot story after the prosecution of Heuermann, and it's going to be the next thing. Why did it take so long? The political cover-up of the Rex Heuermann case. Frank McKay signing off. We'll see you next time on Cold Case Wednesday.
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0: I'd like to welcome everyone to Cold Case Wednesday. Frank McKay here. So much more importantly, the great, and I mean this sincerely because she is the best at what she does, legendary CBS correspondent host. You know her incredible work from 48 Hours and all the accolades and all the Emmys. And the one thing, we're going to be talking about something different today, but just kudos to Erin Moriarty on the work she did on Gilgo and Heuermann, and especially on uncovering some information that others just weren't picking up. You know, for example, James Barton, and we won't get into it, but I credit her just about every week whenever it comes up. We credit Erin Moriarty as breaking the news that James Barton, the police chief, got the FBI out of the investigation, which of course led to, you know, 12 years of nothing happening. And all the Johnny-come-latelys and all the, you know, secondary people that are covering this, they just never would have went there, and Erin Moriarty did, our staff did. She's the best. But without further ado, let me bring her on to talk about Teen Inside the Daniel Marsh Murders. 6 episodes on 48 hours, and the podcast 15, Inside the Daniel Marsh Murders. Erin Moriarty, how are you?
3: I'm really good, Frank. It did occur to me, because you and I have talked so much about Gilgo Beach, that I'm wondering whether Daniel Marsh, who is sitting in prison now in California, is following the Rex Huerman story, because, you know, Daniel Marsh was a serial killer in the making. He committed his first crimes because he wanted to know what it was like to kill someone, and even told the FBI that he planned to kill others. And it seems like every other day with Rex Huerman, there are more victims. It's shocking.
0: Yeah, amazing. Getting into Marsh a little bit, what stands out, and you've covered so many of these types, and it's such a unique brand of character and a dark brand of character. Does anything in particular stand out about Daniel Marsh?
3: Without question. The reason why it's called 15 is you don't often see a killer, number one, who's just 15 years of age, and you certainly don't see a killer who planned it so well that it could have been the perfect crime if he hadn't started bragging about it. That's the only reason why he got caught. He put tape on his shoes so he wouldn't leave shoe prints. He wore a mask and gloves and wore clothes so he wouldn't leave DNA. He did not leave DNA. He did not leave fingerprints. And so the police assumed it was such a vicious, both these murders were so vicious, they were stabbed hundreds of times, that they assumed it had to be someone who knew this couple. And so he would have gotten away with it. Daniel Marsh would have gotten away with it if he didn't brag and one of his friends decided to call the police. Thank God. That's what stands out, is the youth and the skill and the desire.
0: What about the family members, the parents? What do we know about them and how they raised Daniel? And again, I know everybody goes to look to blame the parents, but I mean, let's face it, it's a double murder. It's a very warped individual, and it's one of the questions we've got to ask.
3: Well, it's interesting, Frank. So I never spoke with a mother, but Daniel spoke in interviews with the FBI that he was very upset because his mother had left the marriage for Daniel's teacher, one of his teachers, and that seemed to really anger him. I did speak with Daniel's father, and what I found from the beginning is even after Daniel confessed to it, his father would not believe that his son was responsible for the murder. Later, when Daniel went on trial, the defense was that Daniel had been receiving so many different kind of medications that caused him to commit these murders. It changed his personality. That did not succeed in court, but I think the father had a very difficult time accepting that his son was the person he is. May have been slow to get the help he probably needed. On the other hand, I should point out, school did recognize there was a problem for Daniel Marsh and did try to get him help. Maybe, you know, we'll never know, but Daniel Marsh has been diagnosed as a psychopath and scored very high on the psychopathy checklist, and maybe there was no way to prevent Daniel Marsh from doing what he did.
0: Are there ties in general with all of the different mass murderers and murderers that you've covered? Is there ties to how they've been raised? Is there always abuse there? Is there sometimes abuse? Have you come across situations where, you know, people in lily white families were raised and nothing happened, and all of a sudden a serial killer emerges out of it? Have you seen anything like that?
3: Often, someone who lives a life of crime will have difficult childhoods. But I don't think that can explain it, because you also have people who grow up in very, very tough environments and they do fine. Daniel Marsh initially never talked about any kind of abuse. He was interviewed extensively by the FBI and he never said he was abused. It wasn't until he then was trying to get out, because California was changing its law, allowing younger offenders a second chance. Then he did express a claim. He claimed that he had been abused. He never gave the name of the person. So it's hard to know whether he was abused as a child. But he certainly didn't talk about it when he was first arrested. It didn't come up until after trial.
0: Listen, I can't wait to listen and tune into this. Can you give us a website, social media site?
3: Well, you can find us, of course, on Apple Podcasts. The third episode dropped this week. You can actually binge if you want to on the first three. But it's actually anywhere you get podcasts. Or you could just even search on Google and just CBS News 15 Inside the Daniel Marsh Murders. It pops up and you'll know it right away because the artwork is startling. You see a black figure with a big red 15. You can't miss it.
0: Well, listen, you're the best, and I mean it sincerely. You're the best in the business. Thanks so much for everything you do. Congrats on this, and we'll be talking about it as we let you go. Thanks so much for being here, Erin.
3: Thank you, Frank. I'll be back on. You just asked me, okay?
0: Erin Moriarty, everyone, the best in the business. She is great. Check out 15, the Daniel Marsh. She's great. We're going to be talking about her more as we go along, and we'll have her on, you know, many times. Frank McKay signing off. We'll see you all next time on Cold Case Wednesday.
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5: ABC News, I'm Chuck Sievertson. The war with Iran kills and wounds more Americans. The U.S. military says two service members were killed in Jordan in an attack by Iranian missiles and drones. A third service member is missing in action. Four more were wounded. ABC's Stephen Portnoy in Washington.
6: In total, some 427 U.S. service members have now been wounded and 16 have lost their lives in the Iran war. This, as the new supreme leader of Iran puts out a social media message warning of unforgettable lessons for America.
5: Hazardous, unhealthy air is over millions of Americans from the Midwest to the East because of smoke from wildfires in Canada and Minnesota. Cleanup efforts where Guadalupe River flooding hit Texas towns a year after the last destructive flooding. The source of the stomach bug affecting thousands has been traced by the FDA to iceberg lettuce in Mexico and a supplier to Taco Bell's in five states. Taco Bell's pulled lettuce from its restaurants nationwide. This is ABC News.
7: From the LI News Radio Weather Center for tonight, showers likely and thunderstorms with a low of 71. Tomorrow, sunny and bright with a high of 82. Tomorrow night, mostly clear skies with a low of 61. On Monday, sunny skies with a high of 81. Monday night, partly cloudy with a low of 68. From the LI News Weather Center, I'm J.D. Allison.
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18: I'd like to welcome everyone to the Frank McKay Show. Frank McKay here with Johnny Young. He is the Emmy-nominated creative force behind Season 5 of Cable's number one crime and justice series, Accused, Guilty, or Innocent. It is absolutely terrific, and A&E, kudos to them for getting behind a show like this. It is great, and it is it's Cable's number one crime and justice series, and without further ado, Johnny Young, how are you?
19: I'm good, and thanks very much for saying those kind things about the show. Like you said, we're in our fifth series, so it's going strong, and we're excited to have everybody see it.
18: I'm excited about this. I'm riveted, and you guys do such an unbelievable job on this. I can't imagine that you're not exceeding expectations. So many people are just hooked on the show.
19: Yeah, I think the secret to that is the way we make the show, because it's not a past tense show where everything happens. We go back and we ask people to remember what happened. We go out all over the United States all of the time. It's an ongoing process whereby we spend time with the accused and their attorneys, and we don't know whether they're going to be found guilty or innocent. We literally can't know, and that takes sometimes months, often years of filming before we know which way it's going to go. It's a really privileged position to be in because the attorneys have to think very carefully about whether they let us in, because we're being shown at a ringside seat things that nobody else can witness. It's happening in real time. So I think that's the key to the show. And as we watch the show as a viewer, you watch the show and you said it, it's compelling. Because you're judging people on what they look like, what they're saying, what the evidence is. But you just can't know until probably the 41st minute of the show which way it's going to go.
2: Johnny, are you getting better personally at telling if someone is guilty or innocent? Is it something that you could develop a knack for?
19: No, I don't think you can. I think you can get your gut instinct of whether somebody's guilty or innocent or whether even telling the truth or not. But I think here's the thing, it's the legal system that's going to trip you up. You might think they're innocent, and you might believe they're innocent, and the attorney's adamant they're innocent. But will they be able to prove it? Because it's got to go before a jury, and many of our cases do go all the way to trial in front of a live jury, and it's all about what bits of information you get put to that jury. Now, not all of the information that we even show in our show gets shown to the jury. So that's why it's privileged, because we see what they're dealing with, but often we see them being thwarted as attorneys. They're not able to present that witness or that bit of footage from CCTV that proves their client is not guilty. So, yeah, we don't get better to answer questions at knowing what's going to happen in the end. We're always, just like the viewer, riveted and unaware of the outcome.
2: Johnny, kind of a two-parter here. First of all, do the laws differ from state to state on who handles the yes or no on whether you could feature somebody or talk to somebody? And secondly, who does it end up being most likely? I mean, is it the accused themselves, the lawyers, the district attorney? Is there anything you could kind of shed light on there?
19: Yeah, well, I suppose the process is we have to try and find out about a case before it goes to trial, and the further out from the trial, the better it is for us. We do that by bringing around literally thousands of attorneys across America, and we do that from a team of 10 people here on phones in the UK, and you strike up a relationship with the attorney first and foremost. So if you're asking, is it like, how do we know what we're going to show, which cases are we going to get, which ones will air, it really starts with an attorney saying, I've got a felony case here that you won't believe, but I believe in the accused. Do you want to tell our story? And then if we're interested, we ask them very delicately to talk to the accused person and ask them whether they want to take part in the show. No money is changing hands. Attorneys don't get paid. Accused people don't get paid. They have to want to tell their story. And sometimes people tell their stories knowing that it may not go the right way for them, but they still want the evidence to be out there in some form, not just a headline saying, Dave, guilty of crime. You know, it's an hour's worth of their story unfolding.
2: See, I've got to believe the district attorney or the prosecutors in the area, they probably, if they think they have a good case, they probably figure let the accused go out there and hang himself, you know, like give him enough rope and between the job you do and the job they're going to do on themselves, some of the truth could come out. When you really think about it, maybe certain prosecutors might be like, no, I don't want this guy getting any sympathy. He might, he looks a certain way, or he looks innocent. We don't want, all these different people getting behind him. Are any of those true?
19: Well, I guess we start from a position of working with the defense team. Exclusively. So the really great thing about our show is it puts you in the seat of an accused person, and it's like being part of their defense team. So we don't see or hear from the prosecution throughout the show. We don't hear from police officers or any investigators. So it's just what the defense is doing and just what the accused is doing with them. And you can kind of surmise or wonder or worry what the prosecution might be doing in preparation for trial, but we won't know. And it's only when you go to trial, if we've got access with our cameras, which we don't always get, sometimes the judge will say, sorry, no cameras. But normally we do get in, and when we get in, that's when you find out whether it's going to be good for this to get out or not for the prosecution. But I don't think it's something that we seek permission for in thinking about prosecutors. Our film is totally focused on what's the accused story? How does it feel to be riding, or walking in their shoes?
18: Listen, congratulations on all your success. I'm going to be riveted, and we'll be talking about it as we let you go. Tell us anything else that we should know, and please give us a website or a social media site if you have such a thing.
19: Yeah, well, you can get us on A&E, and it goes out at 10 p.m. Eastern Time. Tonight, we're airing our second episode. It's called Killer Biker or Self-Defense Shooter. It's a case that happened in Arizona, which is a young man called Jim. He's charged with second-degree murder. And then we've got another 8 episodes after that, every Thursday on A&E. You can catch us on the ATN app as well. So there's multiple ways you can watch the show and catch us on the...
18: Johnny, congrats once again. I'll be watching. Thank you very much for being here.
19: Thanks for taking an interest, and thanks for having me on the show.
18: Great, great show, guys. It's Cable's number one crime and justice series, and Johnny Young, who we just spoke to, is the creative force behind the show, and terrific concept, terrific show, and it really is something that you could, you can get into, and I know a lot of people listening to this show would get into it. I was going to ask him about Rex Uhrman, but people told me beforehand they've already got their season lined up for season 5, and it's not in there. And, you know, so I didn't want to waste a question or waste some time with him on it. One thing is, I always say this, that I don't know much, or I don't know anything about St. Augusta, but he had one great line. And the line is, truth is like a lion. You never have to defend it. You just let it out and it'll take care of itself, which is really a great line. And if I'm accused and I'm falsely accused, I want to get out there and I want to be part of this. Now, I imagine that there are certain people that know they're screwed and they know they did something wrong and they just want to be famous. And, maybe get some money to their families or something and get, on camera, get on film beforehand. Because most cases, right, different laws, state laws, and there's federal laws, I know, where the victims get the proceeds from the killer's, books or movies or all the rights that they have, that end up going to the victims' families. And so anyway, think of that line, St. Augusta. It's a great one. Truth is like a lion. And I'm paraphrasing. I don't know the exact line, but it's truth is like a lion. You never have to defend it. You just let it out and it'll take care of itself. Frank McKay here. And Johnny Young has been our very special guest. He's the creative force behind Season 5's Cable. It's the number one crime and justice series. Accused, guilty or innocent on A&E. Check it out. Frank McKay signing off. We'll see you all next time on Cold Case Wednesday.
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18: I'd like to welcome everyone to the Frank McKay Show. Frank McKay here with Katie Bo Lillis. She does everything so well. Her reporting is absolutely great. Her writing is wonderful. And if you haven't gotten Death of a Racehorse, get it. Warning, it's disturbing and it's going to make you look at horse race much differently than you've ever looked at it before. But you know her work as a senior reporter on CNN, and she's just very thorough with everything she does. And if you haven't gotten this book, buy 2. It's that important. Death of a Racehorse, Katie.
2: Katie Bo. How are you?
20: Hi, I'm great. Frank, how are you?
2: Doing terrific. And if you can, give us the genesis of this book. When was the start date in your mind, at least, for this book?
20: Yeah, well, you know, I used to actually work in the thoroughbred horse racing industry. So in a lot of ways, I think you could say this book really started when I was 16 years old and got my first job, racetrack walking hot, which means hand walking racehorses after they exercise in the morning to cool them down. But I've been out of the industry about a decade now, and I was watching all of these big headlines that we have seen about thoroughbred horse racing in the last few years, one of them about a big Justice Department investigation in 2020 into racehorse doping, and then another one about the top trainer in the country, Bob Baffert, who had received a medication positive in the Kentucky Derby for an otherwise legal drug, but a drug you're not supposed to have in a horse's system on race day. In the Kentucky Derby, the horse Medina Spirit in 2021 was disqualified, and there was sort of all this controversy over how the sport was going about regulating all of these legal sort of sports therapeutics that it was giving to these horses. And I thought, you know, there is just so much here that people don't understand about this sport and how the business of this sport works and how the sport is trying to do a better job of protecting the horses that it uses. And I thought, you know, I'm the person to tell this story. I'll tell you something else, Frank. It also was just such a fascinating and just exciting story to cover. There's really nothing more interesting than an FBI investigation into racehorse doping. You know, you've got FBI agents that are sneaking through the woods in the middle of the night to try to do clandestine blood draws on horses, figure out whether they've got drugs in their system. So it's been a fun journey.
2: Amazing. And listen, you're no stranger to controversial subjects. You've done such wonderful work over the years and complicated work. This, I've got to believe, as much as you're getting a lot of praise, and certainly animal lovers are praising the work you're doing and you're whistleblowing and you're doing all of the positive things, and I only see it as a positive. Are you getting heat from the folks, the big shots? You mentioned Bob Baffert. Any of the trainers giving you heat on this or saying, hey, you know, you're only giving one side? Or are you getting that kind of reaction?
20: Oh, you know, it's a really good question. And I have to say, I've been actually really pleased with the response that I've gotten from the horse racing industry, because I think there are a lot of people in horse racing who recognize that the sport has had its challenges with both the use of medication on these athletes in the past, as well as sort of concerns over animal safety and welfare at the racetrack. And there's like a huge part of this industry that is really trying to evolve and do better. That's a lot of really good horsemen, a lot of good trainers, a lot of good owners, a lot of good regulators. There actually was a new law passed in 2020 that kind of created federal regulation of the sort of health and safety practices that govern the lives of these horses that compete in these races. And it's had this huge, huge impact. There's been a 27% drop in fatalities at the racetrack just in the last year alone. But look, the industry is also kind of at war with itself. There is also a part of the industry, a set of sort of trainers and owners who believe that the new regulations are too expensive. They're making it too difficult to manage a racehorse's career, and they're fighting those changes. They argue that there's no evidence that anything that racing is doing wasn't already working. And so there's actually a big Supreme Court case, potential Supreme Court case, surrounding this new law that was passed in 2020. It's divided the lower courts. It could go all the way to the Supreme Court, and those new rules could go away. And so I would say the reaction inside the industry to sort of what I've written here has been pretty mixed. And I'll be interested to see kind of if people get their hands on a copy of the book and they have a chance to read it and read the arguments in it, with how that changes going forward.
2: Anyone that has a heart is going to give you applause on this, and just anybody who's looking at it from a journalistic standpoint is going to rave about what you've done here. You mentioned being 16 years old and working in the industry. You know, I know you mentioned deaths have gone down in the last year because of different things, but how much different are things now than that you saw as a 16-year-old girl, a newbie, you know, so to speak, coming on there? I've got to believe things have improved dramatically, but I won't make that assumption.
20: No, I think that's right. I think things are really, really different. Look, the thing you have to understand about the thoroughbred racehorse is people outside of racing kind of think of these horses the way they think of pets, right? They think of them like cats or dogs. They think about them maybe the way they think about a horse that competes in, you know, show jumping, for example, or reining or barrel racing, or kind of any number of sort of the horse sports out there that are done just for sort of the pleasure of working with the animal, that are essentially as a hobby. But racehorses are really better understood as livestock, right? People make money on breeding, racing, amazing training and racing and owning these horses. And as a result, I think for a very long time in the horse racing industry, they were viewed as livestock. They were cared for. They were, you know, in some cases deeply, deeply beloved. That doesn't mean that people in racing sort of didn't care about horses. They absolutely did. But in the same way that you have, you know, a guy who's raising cattle, for example, ultimately he has to kind of take into account the cost of maintaining this animal and kind of the bottom line when he's making care decisions for it. I think that was kind of the attitude in racing. And as the public perception of the horse has kind of shifted over the years, and there's been more attention at the national level in America towards sort of how we use animals for entertainment, what we owe them, what the standard of care should be, right? Racing has kind of had to evolve along with that public perception. And now I think there is a kind of much more, you know, maybe gentle is sort of the word I would use to describe the view inside the sport. People are much more willing to bear additional costs for maintaining these very, very expensive animals to make sure that the standard of care is more aligned with kind of what America would expect for how these animals should be treated. I think at a more kind of granular level, one of the ways that you've seen that played out is rules around what medication is permitted. And I'm talking about legal medication. I'm talking about the same kind of sort of sports therapeutics that your human athletes would receive. So, you know, intra-articular anti-inflammatory joint injections, right, to make it more comfortable for an animal or an athlete to compete. The rules around those medications, what's allowed, how close to race day you're allowed to give it, they have significantly tightened since I first entered the industry when I was 16 years old. And so I think that's one really concrete area where you can kind of see the attitude towards the horse and the regulations, like, has really shifted over time.
0: Katie Bowe, let me keep you on schedule. Congratulations. I'm almost done with it. It's gripping. It's great. Quick website, social media site.
20: The best place to find me is on Twitter, at Katie Bowe Lillis.
0: Katie Bowe Lillis, thanks for being here.
20: So much, Frank. I appreciate you.
0: Katie Bowe Lillis, everyone, has been our very special guest. Horse racing, at its worst, in a sense. It's an honest look at horse racing. The name of the book, it's out today, called Death of a Racehorse. I've got an advanced copy and I'm almost done with it, and it is absolutely gripping, eye-opening. She's wonderful. You've seen her work on CNN. She's a senior reporter for CNN, and she covers intelligence and national security and all related federal agencies and congressional committees. But yeah, this is a little bit of a departure from many of the things she does. This is, you know, she worked in the industry, but as a 16-year-old, I'll tell you what, Bob Baffert isn't going to be crazy about this book. He was suspended for the high-profile case of his 2021 Derby-winning horse, Medina Sport, who was disqualified for testing positive for prohibited substances and later collapsed and died after a standard workout. Terrible. But again, there's crime at different levels, and certainly we shouldn't be shocked that horse race still has tremendous crime going on and doping. And good for her. Death of a Racehorse, an American Story. Katie Bowe Lillis. Frank McKay signing off. We'll see you next time on Cold Case Wednesday.
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6: ABC News, I'm Chuck Sievertson. The U.S. military says two U.S. service members were killed in Jordan yesterday in an attack by Iranian missiles and drones. A third service member is missing in action. Four more were wounded. On X, Defense Secretary Pete Hegseth wrote, "Godspeed, heroes. Their sacrifice only stiffens our resolve." European Union and Bahrain, as head of a Gulf Nations group, condemn Iranian attacks and reject claims of control by any nation over the Strait of Hormuz. It's still hazardous to breathe for millions in the Midwest and East because of smoke from wildfires in Canada and Minnesota. Kevin Wilson's in New York City, where the National Guard was giving out masks.
24: A little bit scary, a little dangerous. I didn't know the smoke could come so far from Canada.
6: The source of the stomach bug affecting thousands has been traced by the FDA to iceberg lettuce in Mexico and a supplier to Taco Bell's in five states. Taco Bell has pulled lettuce from its restaurants nationwide. This is ABC News.
25: From the LI News Radio Weather Center, for tonight, showers likely and thunderstorms with a low of 71. Tomorrow, sunny and bright with a high of 82. Tomorrow night, mostly clear skies with a low of 61. On Monday, sunny skies with a high of 81. Monday night, partly cloudy with a low of 68. From the LI News Weather Center, I'm J.D. Allison.
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11: And welcome to today's edition to Legends of Success. This is America's program that introduces you firsthand to our country's outstanding entrepreneurs, CEOs, and members of the Forbes 400 list, and where they share with you their personal journeys of overcoming obstacles and setbacks to make it to the top. I'm John Resnick, and I thank you for sharing part of your day with us. Well, folks, I was recently honored to accept an invitation to speak with the students at the College of Business at Florida State University in Tallahassee. And it is very rewarding to see so many young people charged up to go into the business world. Well, afterwards, one of the students asked me if I thought it was more difficult today versus 20 or 25 years ago to go into your own business. Well, today's guest is a living example that there has never been a better time in America's history to start your own business. Michelle Peluso is the president and CEO of one of the most successful online businesses and probably the most successful online travel company in the world today, Travelocity. And she got there, believe it or not, by starting her own business barely a decade ago. Let's welcome today's guest, Michelle Peluso, and find out about her fascinating journey and meteoric rise with Travelocity. Michelle, welcome to Legends of Success.
12: Well, thank you very much, Don. I'm happy to be here.
11: Well, we are thrilled that you're here. I've been hearing about your story, and it really is true. You've barely been in business, started a business barely a decade ago. Am I correct?

0: integrity to bring those ideas to fruition. It's a wonderful country with incredible opportunities for people with passion.
1: Well, we are particularly honored to have you today, Michelle, because it's one thing to read about it, but for others, especially our students that we've been speaking with, for them to get the real deal, to hear the example of how it's actually done, really is a blessing for them. We're thankful you're here. Michelle, before we go back and find out about your history and your biography and the history of Travelocity, give us a snapshot of Travelocity today, an overview of just how big it really is.
0: Sure. Travelocity is one of the largest online travel players in the world, one of the largest travel agencies in the world. We do almost $12 billion, over $10 billion in gross travel booked each year. And we operate across a wide variety of countries. Of course, the U.S. was our first country of operation, but we operate in countries as far away as Singapore and India, Korea, New Zealand, of course, France, Germany, Spain, Italy, Ireland. So we are very much a global operation, and our goal is to be the absolute best in the world at providing travelers with the wonderful, magical travel experiences they want to have most.
1: You've also noticed some very significant growth in recent years. Is that more organic, or is that through acquisition, or both?
0: It's been both. We have been growing extremely strongly from an organic perspective and really in all the countries we operate. So it's a good time for online travel, and I think we at Travelocity have done a good job of differentiating. At the same time, we've made some smart acquisitions, particularly in Europe, to build our scale and our presence in Europe. In July of 2005, we acquired LastMinute.com, which is one of the leading providers of online travel in Europe, and we've just thoroughly enjoyed integrating the businesses and working together to make the proposition of great travel real for travelers around the world.
1: Well, you've hit on it. You've hit on a key word that Jack Welch said when he was with us, Michelle, and that's the word of differentiation. And, you know, the obvious question is, you've got a lot of competitors out there. Why Travelocity, and how do you differentiate yourself from all these other competitors?
0: Well, that's right. It's certainly an incredibly dynamic industry, but the Travelocity's differentiation points, I think, are pretty clear. Number one, we always seek to sell you full travel experiences. So rather than, say, an airline site where you can just buy your ticket or a hotel site, we really are about the full experience. We have a price guarantee, so you'll always get the best price, but we want to make sure that you can fill all the components, so your air, your hotel, your car rental, even your dining reservations while you're on site. 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And so we have the Travelocity service guarantee where if something's not right, we'll make it right. So if you show up at a hotel and the hotel's pool's closed, and that's a real challenge for you and your consumers, if we haven't notified you in advance, and by the way, we notify hundreds of customers every day about things like potential pool closings to see if they want to alter their plans. But when you get there, we can actually change your hotel. We can move you to a different hotel in the city. If your flight's going to be delayed and cause you to miss your connecting flight, we'll work even while you're on the plane to figure out what your next option is and alert you via a text message. We do an awful lot every day to make sure that the experience you have is what you expected when you book with us. And no other travel agency has that kind of a service guarantee. We take full accountability for great travel experiences. We are passionate about travel, and we know how important that is.
1: Well,
0: and lastly, we do an awful lot to get to know you better and to serve up ideas and offers and rewards that are relevant to you. So the more you book with us, the better the opportunity is to earn valuable points and sort of miles so that you can actually be having free travel or get ideas and advice on what you should do for your next trip. So I think those three things, experiences, full experience, customer championship, and relevance and rewards are real differentiators for us.
1: For the people who've never booked an online travel company, Michelle, I kind of look a little bit at Travelocity similar to what Bernie Marcus and Arthur Blank did with Home Depot. Before you went to Home Depot, you went to a hardware store, then you went to an electrical store, then you went to a paint store. Home Depot created a one-stop shop. For somebody who doesn't understand, you don't just pick up the phone and book just an airline. You very cleverly have created strategic alliances with a complete package, which I find very unique and efficient.
0: Well, that's right, and that's important because, of course, there are the instances when we travel when we only need one component, and that's very easy to do at Travelocity. If you only want your air, you only want a hotel, you only want a car rental, you can certainly do that. But by and large, when most of us are traveling, we need multiple components. We need to know

0: what hotel is the best one for me to stay at, which airfare and which airline should I fly with. I need to rent a car when I'm there to drive to the hotel. Or I want to do show reservations because I'm going to Las Vegas, or dinner reservations, or I want to learn to surf when I'm in Hawaii, so I want to sign up for surf school. We know that it's not about, when travel is not about getting from point A to point B. Travel is about the fabulous experience you have when you're there. And so what we work really hard is to make sure that as fulsome of an experience as you want when you think about your travel plans and your adventure, your upcoming adventure, we have the capacity to offer you all of those components. And by the way, when you book those components as part of a package, you save money. So on average, the average person who books multiple components with us saves about $300 versus booking alone. There's a nice savings benefit for the consumer as well.
1: Why do I get the feel that you're not excited about this business? It really is about passion, is it not?
0: That's true, especially for any entrepreneur. And I certainly know from starting Site 59 and all the normal ups and downs of a startup company and now running Travelocity, it's so critical that you do what you're passionate about, that you have a real love for the product, for the team. I think it can sustain you through challenging and dark times. We certainly, as a startup company, face those, and even now as a very large company, we face those as well. It's always strong advice of mine to make sure that when you're contemplating what your next career move should be, what your first career move should be if you're a student, that you really think hard about those things that you're passionate about, because it's a wonderful sustaining force in the business world. And I also think it spreads like wildfire. I think people who are passionate about their jobs are absolutely contagious in the workforce.
1: And they excite others. And folks, when we get back, we're going to talk a little bit about where was she from, what were her early influences, and how in the world did she get to Travelocity and grow this company so quickly with her team. We're listening to Legends of Success. I'm John Resnick. We're visiting with Michelle Peluso, the president and CEO of Travelocity. We'll be back right after this.
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1: Michelle Peluso, the president and CEO of Travelocity, is with us today. And I'll tell you, folks, if this isn't an example, Michelle and Travelocity, of what can be accomplished in America today, and I'm really trying to speak out now with our friends, our students that we've just visited and spoken with at Florida State University and Susquehanna University in Central Pennsylvania and other places and stops we're making to deliver the stories of successful entrepreneurs in America. Michelle, yours is kind of like a textbook story. Let's go back to the beginning. Take me back to, I believe, Middletown, New York, where it all began.
0: Well, that's right. I was born and raised in Middletown, New York. Mm-hmm. And I think one of the most important things about that was my father was an entrepreneur, as were my grandparents. And so I grew up with these wonderful role models, frankly, of entrepreneurship. And my father, who to this day is an entrepreneur and still works and has done so well and just is so passionate about the work he does, you know, I really saw firsthand what building a business for the long term meant. You know, he used to come home and talk to me about all the various employees and what they were working on. He was just so passionate and so proud about the work he was doing. And he always had such a long term mentality. You know, it was never about this quarter or even really this year. It was always kind of this vision for the future and the kind of company he wanted to create. And that was very inspiring as a young child.
1: And he's an environmental engineer all these years, correct?
0: That's right.
1: And it's interesting to hear, it's not a knock on engineers, but generally you don't hear this great passion of being an entrepreneur from the engineering world.
0: Yeah, I think he has a very, very unique skill set. I mean, he is a tremendously talented engineer, but he's really, at the end of the day, he's really a businessman. And he's, you know, was right from the start when he started this company so many years ago with his, I guess it was 1970 when they started, he and his friend.
1: Yeah, and when you were young, how did this influence? Do you have other siblings, Michelle?
0: I do. I have a brother and a sister.
1: Okay, and where did you fall in line with the kids?
0: I was the oldest, as you might imagine.
1: I never would have guessed. And so, and your mom was a teacher.
0: That's right. Yes.
1: So you had a pretty good balance here. So you definitely were among the blessed children in America, that you had a balanced childhood, and you come from a successful family. Not all of our guests were successful or came from a successful family. So. Maybe it appears you may have had a leg up to begin with such tremendous influences when you were young. Am I correct?
0: Well, that's right. I mean, to stress, it's not like my parents didn't have anything when they got married. And all they did together, they did through a lot of hard work. And so, you know, their success story, my mom being a fourth grade teacher and my dad starting this company and then being successful, was very motivating for me. It was also a story of hard work and determination. And so that, I think, was also a life example at a young age. But I certainly feel they have a terrific marriage, and I certainly feel like that was also inspiring to me. And I was very fortunate and to be in a home environment with two terrific parents.
1: I would say so. And any of your siblings, are they entrepreneurs as well or no?
0: My sister is a teacher for children with special needs, and my brother is an engineer. So they have sort of followed, and I guess I took the business side of things.
1: Apple doesn't fall far from the tree here.
0: Right.
1: And I believe you go back another generation. Your grandparents own and ran a hotel in New York, am I right?
0: That's right. It's still in the family in Montauk, New York, which is out in the Hamptons. My grandparents, after the war, started first a grocery cart and then ultimately a small store and also a liquor store. And then they bought the property together to build out a motel in Montauk, Long Island, which is the tip of the Hamptons when real estate was very cheap out there, and over many years built out a property. So, you know, they also, and I used to spend summers chamber meeting. I mean, that was one of the most important things growing up was you know, hard work was critical. We had to have summer jobs. We had to work. We had to work while we were in college. And so, you know, it was terrific to have not only my father as an entrepreneurial example, but my grandparents as well.
1: You're very fortunate to have such influences at a young age. Do you remember anything specifically, any lessons that really made a mark on you as a kid that you carried with you forward?
0: Sure. I think a lot of things. I mean, one, just the value of hard work. I think, you know, my whole family have always been real hard workers, and I think that, you know, none of them, it's not like any of them had wealth to start or really much of anything to start. So they, what they have achieved through their own determination and their own hard work. Secondly, I think thinking about putting people first. In the businesses they created, they were all incredibly focused on their teams and the people that worked for them. And you see that pay off in huge loyalty dividends. My father still works with many, many of the same people he worked with in 1970. Wow. And were their sons and daughters who have joined the company over the decades. Tremendous amount of loyalty borne out, I think, by this real focus on the team, this real focus on putting the team first and putting other people first. Third, I think a long-term perspective. They neither my grandparents nor my father started a company to get rich. As a matter of fact, money and compensation has always sort of been the last thing on their minds. They started a business to build something great, and you know, they did well enough, thankfully, that they could have a lifestyle, which was nice for us. But it was never about getting rich. It was never about making money. It was always about building a great company and building a great business with a team of people that you admired and respected. And all three of those lessons were very profound for me as a young child.
1: I will say that that is one of the common denominators and common threads with just about every guest we've had, Michelle, is that none of them that I can remember, very few if any, went into business for the money. I mean, sure, everybody wants to make money, but what we're saying here is that they were focused, they had a passion, a drive to make a difference. Am I correct?
0: I think that's right, and I think it goes back to the conversation we had about passion. You know, the thing about money is it's nice, but you internalize it very quickly, no matter where you're at. So if I go turn, you know, to one of my best employees and say, okay, I'm going to give you a 10% raise or even a 20% raise, or let's be outrageous and say a 50% raise, mm-hmm. that person will be very excited, I'm sure, but they will have internalized that number and internalized their compensation within a matter of weeks. And it doesn't produce or engender long-term loyalty, in my opinion. I think what produces long-term loyalty for all of us is passion about what we're doing, the belief that we can make a difference, the belief that we can build something great, that we work with people who we learn from and admire and respect. And I think the mission-driven companies, I think, do very well over the course of time.
1: I'll tell you what I find fascinating. You grew up in New York. Howard Schultz grew up in New York. Howard Schultz, obviously the chairman of Starbucks.
0: Sure.
1: You took the ability, and this again is for our for the students and young people or anyone out there who may possibly have excusitis for why they wouldn't be successful, get rid of that stuff. Here you have a lady, Michelle Peluso, who learned and was inspired by her parents and grandparents doing the right thing. Then we had Howard Schultz, who learned from his father, really got abused from his employers, who did all the wrong things to his father. He was sick. They didn't have health insurance for him. They didn't treat him right. And that inspired Howard Schultz to do the right thing when he went into business. Here we have Michelle Peluso, the president and CEO of Travelocity, who's inspired by the right thing. The point I'm making, I don't care what your experiences are in life, everybody really starts out equally if you have that drive and passion. Am I correct?
0: Well, I think that's right. You know, I remember once I was down in the White House when I was working there and speaking to some people, and we had this really interesting conversation about if you had horrible circumstances growing up, and look, I ran the Big Brother Big Sister program when I was in college, and one of the young men is still almost like family to me. His three children are my god kids, and so I certainly have a lot of experience with young people who've grown up in really horrific circumstances. Mm-hmm. But I think the question that you have to ask yourself is who do I become next, do I take this experience and let it hold me hostage and keep me down my entire life?
1: Excellent.
0: Or I take this experience and do I turn it into something positive? I think if you've had horrible circumstances, and I know how hard it can be from observing people closely and caring about people who have been through tremendously hard times, the thing that's really powerful is to be able to say, you know, look, the bad circumstances got my childhood, but it's not going to get my whole life. It's not, I'm not going to be a slave and held hostage to the set of experiences I had when I was young. I am going to take that and turn that into something positive, turn that into a lesson on how not to do things, how I want my life to be different.
1: I just love that attitude. And you know, folks, we go back and say every time, and we hear it time and time again, that every setback in life, every tough time, every time you're knocked down, there is a seed of opportunity in that lesson that is more powerful than the negative part of getting knocked down that can propel you to become more successful. And we get back, and Michelle's really imparting great words of wisdom. This is awesome. Michelle, we get back. Want to talk a little bit more about after you got through school. I know you went to the Wharton School. I know you're involved with helping people with bridges. We're going to talk about a lot of things you did and how you finally transitioned into your own business that one day got a call, or you called them, Travelocity. Ladies and gentlemen, Michelle Peluso, an outstanding CEO, president and CEO of Travelocity. You're on Legends of Success. We'll be back right after this.
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11: ABC News, I'm Chuck Sievertson. The U.S. military says two U.S. service members were killed in Jordan yesterday in an attack by Iranian missiles and drones. A third service member is missing in action. Four more were wounded. On X, Defense Secretary Pete Hegseth wrote, "Godspeed, heroes. Their sacrifice only stiffens our resolve." European Union and Bahrain, as head of a Gulf Nations group, condemn Iranian attacks and reject claims of control by any nation over the Strait of Hormuz. It's still hazardous to breathe for millions in the Midwest and East because of smoke from wildfires in Canada and Minnesota. Kevin Wilson's in New York City, where the National Guard was giving out masks.
12: A little bit scary, a little dangerous. I didn't know the smoke could come so far from Canada.
11: The source of the stomach bug affecting thousands has been traced by the FDA to iceberg lettuce in Mexico and a supplier to Taco Bell's in five states. Taco Bell has pulled lettuce from its restaurants nationwide. This is ABC News.
13: From the LI News Radio Weather Center, for tonight, showers likely and thunderstorms with a low of 71. Tomorrow, sunny and bright with a high of 82. Tomorrow night, mostly clear skies with a low of 61. On Monday, sunny skies with a high of 81. Monday night, partly cloudy with a low of 68. From the LI News Weather Center, I'm J.D. Allison.
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1: Travelocity is one of the most successful online businesses ever. And today, we have the president and CEO, Michelle Peluso, with us. Michelle, going over a fascinating story. You gave us the overview of Travelocity as it exists today. We went back to your childhood, found out some of your inspirations. What about going through your teen years? There must have been a couple of things also that influenced you and would prove invaluable later on in life.
0: That's right, John. When I was in high school, I don't know if I should say I was fortunate or if I was just I pathetically begged and begged and begged, but I was able to go at the age of 15 to the former Soviet Union, and really during the Cold War, this was 1987, 86, 87, one of the two, and I was going with a group of media professionals who had been invited by, there was a sort of a joint invitation between Gorbachev and Reagan to really understand how the media was influencing individuals in each country's perceptions of the other. Mm. And I sort of begged the group to take me, that they needed a student representative, and I should definitely be the one. And a few weeks before they left, they allowed me to go, which was, and then, of course, I had to break the news to my parents that I was about to head off, miss 3 weeks of school, head off to Russia on my own at the age of 15, and I needed to borrow $3,000 to get there. Wow. And, you know, my parents, to their terrific credit, gave me, you know, allowed me to go, which was wonderful. You know, I think while I was there, it was just very formative in a couple ways. One, the experience of seeing how the economy was affecting social justice, the political situation, that was pretty profound, because it was obvious that there were all sorts of ramifications of borders that were less, that were more porous than ever before. You know, the teens in Russia knew Madonna, and you know, these images and the economy, they wanted to buy denim jeans. And so all these things started to influence how people perceived their own situation and what they wanted from their own country. The second thing, I think, was I just felt so profoundly fortunate to be able to be there and to talk to so many Russian teens, and frankly felt humbled by all that I hadn't thought of before and all that I didn't know. And so I came back really intent on starting a nonprofit to bring young people from around the world together to discuss issues of global importance to young people and how we might think about these things differently and what we might learn from each other. And so that led to me and some friends, and with great support from one of my uncles, starting a nonprofit called A New Generation for Peace, where we brought students from around the world together. And it was a great experience, of course, just to broaden my horizons, but also to learn some of the rudimentary skills that, you know, I needed to learn to become a good business person.
1: Well, and at what age is this?
0: I was 15.
1: That's pretty outrageous. I mean, did you always see yourself as thinking ahead or striving for something larger than what you were grasping?
0: Well, I think at the time, it's funny. I guess I'm somebody who has, when I have conviction about something, it's really hard to slow me down. And so,
1: I would never,
0: you know, I guess I walked away from that situation. I just felt, gosh, I am so fortunate to have had this situation, and my horizons have been so expanded by this travel opportunity that I got to do something about it. Why can't lots of people have this experience? Why can't we raise funding and bring lots of young people together to have the experience that I had? And you know, wouldn't that be a shame if I just left it with, wow, this is a great experience for me, and left it there. So I don't think it was, it wasn't really a desire to create a business. I you know, that stuff was secondary. The fact that I learned a lot about starting a business was really secondary. What was compelling and just, you know, almost, I was sort of monstrously devoted to the notion that this experience changed my life and other people should have this experience, and I can fundraise and I can bring people together so they can have the same experience. And, you know, as I said, when I am convictious about something, when I'm passionate about something, I can be a bit of a bull in a china shop.
1: Well, it still goes back to the common denominator. You want to make a difference and improve people's lives.
0: That's right. You know, and maybe it goes back to what I said earlier, which is I do realize that I was very fortunate. It's not like we had a lot of money or anything like that, but I had two terrific parents and a wonderful family that was very supportive, and not everybody gets that opportunity. And so, sure, you know, it feels like with that comes a lot of obligation, a lot of responsibility to do, at, you know, more than my fair share.
1: Well, there's no question that if you're blessed to receive, you really have a moral and ethical obligation to give back, especially helping others who are in trouble due to no fault of their own.
0: That's right.
1: Speaking of being fortunate, I see you went to the Wharton School. I was honored to be the moderator of the economic forum that they had. And that was talk about being a little nervous. I was definitely nervous in front of that crowd. but what I see, even when you were going to Wharton, you were involved in an organization called Bridges, again, trying to help people. Tell us about Bridges just for a moment.
0: Sure. Bridges was really the big brother, big sister corollary on University of Pennsylvania's campus. And Michael Milken actually had given funding for it. And we worked with students on Penn's campus who would commit to doing long-term mentoring while they were students at Penn of young people, particularly from Sayre Middle School in West Philadelphia. Mm-hmm. And Sayre is an extremely economically disadvantaged school. I mean, kids have to walk through metal detectors when they go to their fifth grade class each day.
1: Wow.
0: And I became, you know, just, I was president, I guess, 3 of my 4 years of the organization, and devoted about 30 plus hours a week, which, you know, to find that time as a college student is not particularly easy.
1: Sure.
0: But it was my real passion. I just had such a huge admiration and love of the children in the program, and making sure that they had great mentors and that we had ongoing activities and that we could show them consistently. This wasn't about come take kids bowling once a year. This, you had to make a several year commitment to the young person you were going to mentor.
1: What I like about this, Michelle, is that, and I'm sorry to cut you off because we're just about to run out a little bit of time here, but what I like about this, and we'll pick up, is that all through your life, and maybe some of the listeners are saying, what does this have to do about business? Well, folks, what I'm talking about here, what we're demonstrating, is that it's the fiber of an entrepreneur, the great entrepreneurs in America who want to make a difference in people's lives. I know I sound redundant, but they're always looking for ways to give back. Am I correct that that is so important, Michelle?
0: Well, I think that's right. And I think if you're somebody who's a passionate, convictious person, it can translate into the work you do in the community. It should certainly translate into your academic work, and it most absolutely translates into being a great entrepreneur.
1: I love it. Folks, we get right back. We're going to get into how Michelle created her first business, built it up to a respectable amount of success, and then somehow she gets the call, or she made the call. I don't even know the answer. We'll find out with Travelocity. 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
1: We're back on Legends of Success. I'll tell you, folks, this hour is going fast. We're getting so much wisdom from our guest today, Michelle Peluzzo, the president and CEO of Travelocity. Michelle, before we took a break, you went to the Wharton School at University of Pennsylvania. What's the most important lesson as an entrepreneur that you pulled out of going to Wharton?
0: I think there's a few, but expecting excellence of yourself, maybe that's high on the list. I think, you know, a place like Wharton, you're surrounded by really tremendous professors and students. And for me, coming from a pretty rural area and rural background in high school, it was just terrific to be in a very diverse environment, which I just thrived on, mm-hmm. and to be surrounded by people who expected excellence.
1: Yeah, there's no room for status quo.
0: Absolutely not.
1: Yeah, that goes on being an entrepreneur, too. No one puts up with the status quo. Well, you went from Wharton. Then you go to Oxford for your master's?
0: Yes, that's right. I won a scholarship to Oxford.
1: Unbelievable. So now you're at Oxford. And then while you're at Oxford, I think you left and you worked for Boston Consulting. Is that correct?
0: After I graduated from Oxford, I went to the Boston Consulting Group in their New York office.
1: And
0: I spent 2 years in New York and 1 year in London.
1: And tell the folks what Boston Consulting did. What was their core operations?
0: Boston Consulting Group is one of the most prestigious strategy consulting firms in the world. So they're a very global strategy consulting firm, and they do consulting work for major companies all around the world.
1: And then you're a fellow, that's kind of a contradiction in terms, but you're a fellow with the White House. How do you feel being called a fellow?
0: Right. Yes, I was a White House fellow and in 1998-99, and I also served as senior advisor to the Secretary of Labor, and I could tell you I'd rather be called a fellow than a White House intern.
1: Very good. Maybe they'll call you a fella. How's that? Well, but then Boston Consulting keeps calling you back, and tell us what happened, and off goes Site 59 somehow.
0: Sure. Boston Consulting Group, also known as BCG, called several times when I was in Washington and suggested I come back, and I was very interested in doing that because I'd really loved the experience I had, but I wanted to do something entrepreneurial. I figured if I was ever going to try, it was the right time to take a risk. And so some friends and I were talking about what we might do, and BCG said, well, listen, we're coming up with some ideas. Come spend a weekend with us. If any of them seem interesting, we can give you some seed money to go off and start it. I went, spent time, and BCG had been thinking about the idea for Site 59. At the time, it was last-minute everything, but I liked the last-minute travel kernel of the idea.
1: Mm-hmm.
0: And after my stint in the White House, I went over and started the company with a group of friends, that I would say people told me it was a terrible idea to start a company with friends, but it's been the most rewarding experience of my life.
1: You're on Legends of Success. We'll be back right after this.
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1: Michelle Peluso, the president and CEO of Travelocity, is with us today. Now, when you started Site 59, this is a last-minute travel booking company online. There were a couple mistakes you made at the beginning that you mark in your history here.
0: I think you really can't be a successful entrepreneur if you don't make mistakes and acknowledge those mistakes really publicly. I mean, I think that one very critical thing we learned was narrowing the concept to really be excellent at doing last-minute travel and not trying to do all sorts of other things. I think early in our trajectory, we thought, well, you know, we could be good at last-minute travel. Maybe we could do all travel, or maybe we could do last-minute gifts, or maybe we could do, you know, so I think we're good here in the U.S. What if we just immediately try to expand to Europe? And I think the heart of being a good entrepreneur is being excellent at doing one thing. And as you get excellent at that, then you can think about expanding. So one of the lessons we learned early on was we were, I think, trying to be too broad too fast. And we narrowed back down to make sure that the niche that we were serving, which was last-minute travelers, that we were the best in the business. That ended up being really, really critical in our ultimate success.
1: Well, it was, and we find out a successful business world is nothing but a business world full of successful niches. And so then somehow you grew, I think, to about 80 employees at your peak, correct?
0: That's right.
1: And all of a sudden, either you make a call or somebody made a call. How did you meet Travelocity?
0: Sure, we were doing over $10 million in revenue at that point, and about a year and a half in, so it was very exciting. And we started getting calls from larger players in travel about acquiring our company, and we had started those conversations prior to 9/11. 9/11 actually was very tumultuous for us because we were located down at Ground Zero, and our revenues just plummeted. So we had to call off all the acquisition conversations and rebuild the company,
1: Jeez.
0: Which we did very successfully, and frankly had to heal a lot of our own wounds from experiencing that day along the way. And then by the late winter of 2001, early 2002, we were ready to resume acquisition conversations, and we ultimately were acquired by Travelocity in March of 2002.
1: That's amazing. Now, you were at Ground Zero when the planes hit?
0: That's right. Our office was located two blocks to the east of Ground Zero.
1: You were there that day?
0: Yes.
1: How did that affect you?
0: Well, I mean, I think it affected everybody tremendously. I was actually walking to work and saw this huge gaping hole. And then called our chief operating officer, who had just gotten out of the subway at a World Trade Center. And the two of us were trying to figure out what happened and whether it was the commuter plane or what was going on. At the time, obviously, it was early and very unclear. A paper ticket actually fluttered to her feet, and she saw that it was a commercial airline. And at that point, she was two blocks from the office, and she raced to the office, and I raced towards back home because I was closer to home to get out an all-page alert for the staff to not come in. And between us, we got we got in contact. We actually couldn't reach our last employee until about 9 that night because he was trapped in the subway station underneath, and it was one of the people who ended up, I think, walking back towards the New Jersey side to get out. But it was very horrendously challenging. You know, people saw things they shouldn't have seen.
1: Sure.
0: Our business, you know, plummeted in revenue. Nobody wanted to buy last-minute spontaneous travel. We went from burning $200,000 a month to burning $1 million a month when we had $2 million in the bank.
1: Oh.
0: Our investors started to freak out. You know, we had to call off all acquisition conversations. So it was a very, very challenging time for us. The flip side is, you know, we emerged a much, much, you know, stronger team from it all and a very united group of people that ultimately, you know, we were by March, we were almost double the revenue we had been in August and we were profitable, which was ahead of our initial plan. So it was
1: unbelievable.
0: A testament to teamwork.
1: Wow. Now, that's the first I've heard that. I had no clue you went through that. I'm just amazed. And so what was the most difficult transition? I don't mean to skip over that lightly. I mean, that's a very important date. But what was the most, in interest of time, what was the most difficult challenge going from an 80-person privately held company to this big organization that, by the way, in the next couple of years, I think you doubled and tripled in revenue?
0: That's right. And you know, that's a very important point and a very important question because I think a lot of entrepreneurs don't end up scaling if they're acquired by a bigger company and grow into the bigger company. And I think one of the things is they believe that the things that they held dear, the values that they held dear as an entrepreneur can't be translated into big companies. So, you know, when I ran an 80-person company, we had Monday morning staff meeting. Everybody sat on the floor. You know, we were one office, one room. We all sat on the floor and had our Monday morning staff meeting. It was really easy to communicate. Now that I run a 5,000-person company with employees all around the world, obviously we can't all sit on the floor on Monday morning and talk about what's going on. But I can take that same value, which I hold so dear, which is communication and transparency, and use it in different ways. So I write a weekly email to all staff and let them know how we're doing. I have I don't have an office. I sit out in any office that I'm using. So if I'm in our Dallas office or a New York or a London office, I sit with everybody. We don't have offices. We're all in open space. I respond to any employee who asks me a question within 24 hours, and the whole team knows that I have a 24/7 commitment to employee responses. I do brown bag lunches every other week in whatever office I'm in that junior people come and tell me what's on their mind, and we talk about how the business is doing. We do quarterly meetings in all of our offices to share where we're at and where we're headed, including some by video conference for our remote offices. I think it's really critical if you are an entrepreneur and you want to stay with a company that's acquiring you or you want to grow into a big company, think about those values, but then think about how the means can change and need to change when you're in a bigger organization.
1: And the last piece of advice that for the end of the show here, Michelle, young people starting out, students getting out of school, graduating, what advice do you have for them who are really challenged with how they're going to move forward?
0: More than anything else, prioritize working for people so more than compensation, more than job title, more than location, more than industry, prioritize working for people who will make you better. So people who you think are talented, whose integrity you think is outstanding, prioritize working for those kind of people, because I guarantee you your career will advance by leaps and bounds, and your knowledge base and your wisdom will advance by leaps and bounds if you're surrounded by exceptionally talented people. So far more important than compensation, than title, than location, than industry, I think it's working and being surrounded by super talented people.
1: Michelle, we could go another hour. We'd love to have you come back sometime. We just thank you so much for being with us today.
0: My pleasure, John, and thank you to all of you who are listening.
1: Folks, I also want to thank our friend Allison Briggs, who helped assist in setting up this interview today with Michelle, our team at Legends of Success, Michael Parks, and, of course, each and every week, the intelligent and beautiful Billy Resnick. And most of all, thank you for staying with us each week. And by the way, next time we're going to ask Michelle, when do you sleep? I have no idea when she sleeps. Thanks. You've been listening to Legends of Success. I'm John Resnick. We'll see you next week.
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13: I'm Dave Packer. CENTCOM has launched another volley of attacks against Iran after 2 U.S. service members were killed in Iranian strikes on U.S. bases in Jordan.
15: This is a major escalation, the first U.S. combat deaths in the Iran war since its earliest weeks. U.S. Central Command says the 2 service members were killed in Jordan as the U.S. defended against Iranian ballistic missiles and drones. A 3rd service member is said to be missing in action. 4 more were so badly wounded in yesterday's attacks they had to be medically evacuated to hospitals, but the military says they have since been discharged.
13: ABC's Stephen Portnoy. President Trump telling News Nation it's a, quote, very sad thing. We hate to see it happen. It's in service to our country. Cleanup efforts begin in communities hit by flash flooding along the Guadalupe River in Texas. Officials say the rain has moved out, but the flood threat remains. At least 2 people have died. More than 230 people were rescued. More than 2,000 emergency personnel deployed. This is ABC News.
25: From the LI News Radio Weather Center for tonight, showers likely and thunderstorms with a low of 71. Tomorrow, sunny and bright with a high of 82. Tomorrow night, mostly clear skies with a low of 61. On Monday, sunny skies with a high of 81. Monday night, partly cloudy with a low of 68. From the LI News Weather Center, I'm J.D. Allison.
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17: 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Well, ladies and gentlemen, I've enjoyed the Fanatic Fest out there at the Javits Center. It's fantastic. If nobody has been there or haven't been there in the last 3 years, it was sensational. We had a lot of fun. Speedy, what did you think?
18: Yeah, it was quite an experience for me. It was the first time I ever went to an event like that specifically with all those different panels that were going on. I know Tom Brady and a lot of the famous women's athletes were speaking. You got a lot of great interviews as well with Austin Eckler, a lot of other athletes, a lot of Yankee fans, a lot of kids that were there too. It was very interesting. A lot of New York sports fans. I know a lot of people my age were wishing a lot of those types of events were around back then when we were kids, but definitely an enjoyable experience. It was very hectic and crazy and crammed, but enjoyable.
17: Yeah, the people were pushing people and the kids were kicking people. It was crazy. It was fun to go to. I went Friday and Saturday, which was today, and now I'm back for the show, and Speedy only went there for Friday, so he missed the Saturday adventure that I went through. So it was fun. It was unique. It was different. That was definitely something that I'll never experience again and probably never go again. I'm just kidding. I'll probably go again, but it was fun. It's definitely a lot of fan fanatics, people that love sports went to this event and got to enjoy people like Shaquille O'Neal that was there and James Harden that was there, and Tom Brady that was there. Derek Jeter was there. Everybody was there. So it was sensational to watch. We were very excited to be invited there and to be part of the media. So thank you to Fanatic Fest. Thank you to Michael Rubin for letting us do what we wanted to do, and that was just get all the content we possibly can. So thank you. Speaking of content, Argentina and Spain heading to the World Cup Championship. So we're very excited about that. You got a chance to see Messi maybe for the last time in the FIFA World Cup as he takes his team to one more championship game. And maybe his last, but very excited to see him take Argentina there. So very fun, very unique to talk about a guy that can close out his career in the World Cup Championship. We've seen this before. Peyton Manning did it in the Super Bowl. Pele did it late in his career as well. And when we try to compare Pele to Argentina's Messi, that could be a comparison. If Messi wins this championship and knocks off Spain, maybe we talk about Messi being the greatest soccer player of all time. So a lot to get into. A little bit later in the show, we will be talking to former Rangers and Islanders Stanley Cup winning general manager Neil Smith. Will be joining us. He's a friend of the show. We're very excited to have him on. We'll talk about the Rangers. We'll talk about the Islanders. We're also going to get into the World Cup. Spain and Argentina will meet in the World Cup final. That's what we'll get into first. UFC 329 recap. As we all know what happened to Conor McGregor. What a debacle. We'll get into that. The Yankees and Mets second half preview. So we'll get into the Yankees and the Mets and what they need to do to move forward. The Mets hopefully don't fall flat on the face. And the Yankees want to win the division. They want to win the American League. So they have home field advantage for the playoffs. And Moneyline Mania with Chaz and the boys. So let's get into it. Spain and Argentina will meet in the World Cup finals. Argentina's playing sensational football. They've been dominant. They've also had one of the easiest brackets. They've gone through every single team they bumped into. There's no argument to that. They have been dominant. Lionel Messi has been the leading scorer in the tournament. He's going to finish the leading scorer in the tournament. No matter what happens in the finals, Messi will be the leading scorer throughout the tournament. And that says a lot about who he is, and he's still on top of his game. Will he play in four more years? I doubt it. But this guy's still playing on a top end soccer football level. He's been sensational. I do believe Mbappe was hurt going into this game. Spain, going into the tournament, a lot of people were favored. A lot of people thought Spain can win this, but going into the tournament, especially winning the way they have over the last couple of years, they've had problems before the tournament, and people were saying, can they go far in this tournament? Is their defense going to hold up? They're talented. Their defense is the best. It's been the best in a tournament. They've also had the hardest way to the finals. You have to go through France. Say whatever you want. Mbappe's not healthy, but they have four of the top five players in the world in the top 10. And after the game, Mbappe spoke to the press and the media, and he said,

0: assists to give them the lead. And then throughout the first half, it looked like England was going to completely dominate. And then the second half came, and with the 80th minute, and this is what I'll say about this Argentina team. Everybody says they haven't beaten anybody. Well, they just beat England. England is one of the better teams and has been one of the better teams in this tournament. Kane has been one of the leading scorers in this tournament. He had 6 goals throughout the tournament. There is no argument anymore that Argentina deserves to be here. They came back. And this isn't the first time they came back in the second half of a game. They did it 3 times in this tournament, counting this one. And that, to me, is a heart of a champion. If somehow Messi and Argentina wins this game and Messi rides off into the sunset. We've seen this before. Great players have done this before. Pele did it. He did it back-to-back-to-back times. Now you have Lionel Messi. If he does it back-to-back times, Pele did it 3 times. If he does it twice, I think when we go to the arguments and we're trying to compare these players and some of the greatest players of all time, you're going to say that Messi is one of the top 3. A lot of these players throughout the tournament have been talking about Ronaldo, how great Ronaldo is. Ronaldo has not been great in the last 2 years. He hasn't been healthy. He's making a ton of money over there in Saudi Arabia. Nobody's taking shots at Ronaldo and his career and what he's done as an offensive player. But in the big game, in the big tournament, besides the Euros, which he has won before, he's never won the Olympics. And he's never won the World Cup. You want to compare Ronaldo to Messi? There's a lot of comparisons to these guys. They're going to be compared to each other all the way through till the day they die when we speak about how great they were. But what I can say about Lionel Messi is when the big game comes around and when he needs to show up, he's the one that is going to put the ball in the net. And that is the difference. When you're under pressure, we talk about Jalen Brunson and what Jalen Brunson did for the New York Knicks against San Antonio and throughout that series against the Cavaliers in the game number 1. 7:59 left, coming back and rallying his team, scoring 11 straight points. You need a player of that magnitude that will put the pressure on his shoulder and make sure that the team believes him as a leader. And that's what Messi is. After this game against England, everybody was saying the guy that was pushing us, the guy that was making us believe was Messi. Messi was the one who got that assist to tie the game. When you look at the perception of what these guys do and how great they are, there is no argument anymore on what Messi is and what he stands for football. He has done everything, even if he loses in the finals. And he could. Spain could absolutely knock them off because of their defense, and they've got a tremendous amount of talent. And Spain's going to be here for years, too. We talk about France. France and Spain are going to be here for many, many years to come. I wouldn't even be surprised in 4 years. It's going to be Spain and France again. They're both talented teams. One is known for more of their offense, and the other one's known for their defense. And Spain proved to everybody and throughout this tournament why they're in the final.
1: Yeah, their defense is definitely something that is unheard of. You talked about it in the NHL playoffs with the Carolina Hurricanes. Like, how much single-digit or shutout games that they've had in this tournament. Now, obviously in soccer, it's harder to score than it is in hockey in general, but the amount of really good top-end stars that have been producing that Spain, their defense was able to shut down individually, systemically, both in their group and in the knockout round. When you talk about Portugal, they still have good players, even though they're not as good as they used to be. Obviously, Ronaldo not as good as he used to be either. And then you look at moving forward in this tournament with France, all the young talent that they have. And it's not like they massively possess the ball a lot either. The possession metrics were a little bit even on their side, 58 to 54. But it's not like it was something where, okay, they hogged the ball the whole game and then they tried to do what England did and just try to play defensively when they had a 2-0 lead. It was not the case here. France still got their chances, but they knew how to take away the best angles of them. Now, you mentioned Mbappe and the injury. I definitely do think there was something lingering with that. He was definitely more pass happy, I think, than he usually is. He's more of a creator when he does. Not to say he's not a great passer, I'm not disputing that, but it looked like he was not as much of a creator. He was trying to make those crosses that are more simple, and I think that created another element. And then Dembele, their second best player, he was young, and he definitely had some instances where it seemed like once he missed high, he started to miss high a lot on some set pieces and some really high quality chances, and that really affected them in this game when it comes to matching up on Spain's defense. And France, there's a reason I thought Spain would be able to finish a lot better is because France was playing
0: with the lead
1: a lot of the time.
0: You did, I won't lie, if you said it going into this game, you had Spain winning. Mm-hmm. And we went back and forth. I had France and you had Spain and you said Spain's the better defensive team and you expect Spain, they can score goals, they can put pressure on France. And France's problem throughout this tournament, especially in these big games, now Morocco couldn't do anything against them. And there are teams that has had problems against them offensively. But going into the tournament, everybody said, could their defense hold up? And their defense played so very well in the first five games, which they were scoring three goals by a clip. They've scored more three-goal games in tournament history. They were the best scoring team, but Spain has given up one goal.
1: Yep, just to Belgium. That was the only game.
0: That says a lot about their defense and why defense wins championships. And that's why going into this game against Argentina, a lot of people are going to give Spain all the credit.

0: seasons. Also in the playoffs, he scored a lot of goals for Vegas. What are your thoughts to Dorofeev? 37 goals last year? What are your thoughts to him and that move by Chris Drury?
1: Well, he's a guy that you can put the puck in the net from very quickly if he gets the right opportunity. He's a pure shooter. He's a lot different than Panarin, I think, because Panarin was a guy that went east-west, held onto the puck, made fancy plays, could also set other people up. Dorofeev is known more, and he's a lot younger, Dorofeev. He's known more as just a pure goal scorer shooter. Some people say, well, it was easier for him on Vegas because they have Eichel and they have other players that have magical hands to get to Dorofeev, so he's in the right place at the right time. Tortorella didn't play him all the time during the playoffs because he thought he was a defensive liability. Well, so is Panarin at times, but he's a different player than Panarin. He's a younger player. I'm saying this months later. I don't know why they traded Panarin. I have no idea why they got rid of Panarin. Right now, you could have had Panarin and Dorofeev on the same team. I'm sort of lost at why they had to get rid of him, why they had to get rid of Kreider, why they had to get rid of Trouba and Keandre Miller and so on. I just don't know.
0: Vincent Trocheck! They just moved Vincent Trocheck. I know everybody's probably saying, well, they got Sean Jersey. He looks like he's going to be a player. They needed their defense. They acquired some good defensive players, but I think the Rangers needed that offensive type of play, and they haven't got that guy, that two-way player. They had probably one of the best two-way players in the league in Trocheck, and to trade him away, I understand they get a good player, a good defensive player for him, but they lose an important player.
1: Well, they've lost several important players, and if I just understood what their plan was, then maybe I could buy into it, but I don't understand what the plan is. So when I see guys leaving, and I've seen some other guys coming in, yeah, they made some additions this summer, but I just don't understand why they're doing these different things. And if you're saying, well, we're sort of tearing it down to rebuild for the future, we're getting as many young people as we can because we want to have this wave of young guys coming, that's one thing. That's not what they're saying. I don't understand. Why are you sort of half-assed rebuilding? I don't get it.
2: Yeah, and then he makes the claim this offseason. I know you talk about, the last time we had you on the show, you were talking about how publicly they look bad for saying the letter as it is. Now he tries to double up on it and say, oh, we're younger and faster than we've ever been. This is the type of team we need. Like, is he just trying to, like, make himself look bad at this point by saying that?
1: I don't know what he's trying to do except for save face, but the problem is when you say that we're younger and faster than we've ever been, well, okay, but if you don't make the playoffs this year, none of those people in the garden are going to care that you're younger and faster. If you had told them that you wanted to go young, it's going to be some struggles. We're going to all have to pay the price together. That's one thing, but he didn't say that. What they said was, we're going to retool it and we're going to move some people that, yes, don't understand what the plan is because they really don't articulate a plan. They just sort of say, we're going to retool. What does that mean?
0: I don't understand anything that comes out of that guy's mouth. Everything that he says, sometimes I think he's trying to sell us something that doesn't make any sense. Or maybe the Rangers believe in him. James Dolan made the right choice. He's stepping down. He has his son taking over running the team, and maybe that helps out. You get a younger guy that is a big Ranger fan. I've heard through the grapevine he's a smart kid and knows a little bit more about hockey, so maybe he helps out and decides, you know, Chris Drury's not the real guy, and he gets rid of him. By the way, we are talking to former Rangers and Islanders Stanley Cup winning general manager Neil Smith. Won a Stanley Cup in 94. He was the one that made that trade for Mark Messier. He's the one that built that team, Steve Larmer, Esa Tiikkanen, and all of them that brought him home a Stanley Cup and the last one the Rangers won. It's funny, they forget about you, Neil. They don't even remember who the GM was. They remember Mike Keenan a little bit. They know that Mike Keenan was there for a very short time, but they forget who built that team, that organization. You're the one who made the decision to move Van Beesbrouck and keep Richter, which helped you guys win a Stanley Cup. You know my story to it. You're the one that decided all these moves. You're the one who drafted Sergei Zubov. Sergei Zubov was one of the more underrated defensemen, offensive defensemen in the NHL at the time. Brian Leetch developed under you. So many great things that we saw with the Rangers in 94. And over the years, we've seen GM, coach, executives, same owner, by the way, sitting there on the top brass, making excuses for this organization. And now Chris Drury has the owner's ear. Right now with the New York Mets, the Mets are in the same situation. Steve Cohen owns the team, and he came out recently. The Mets are playing terrible baseball. That's 2 years of just absolute bad performances. The Mets completely fell out of, they were one of the better teams in the first half of the season. They fell right on their face in the second half, one of the worst second halves an MLB team ever had. And then we watched the disgust going into the offseason, and the Mets bring in Peralta. They bring all these stupid things, and ownership comes out recently and says, we're behind David Stearns. We're keeping him. We're moving forward.

0: with David Stearns. He's going to fix this. James Dolan was on the Carton show. He said the same thing. Listen, we believe in Chris Drury. He believes in retooling. And I'm like, do you know what retooling is? You don't know. I mean, you're a GM. What the hell does retooling mean? As a hockey player in my past, a coach is never going to say, you know, I'm going to trade my best player. And I'm going to say, you know what? We're retooling. We're going to bring in another good player, even though he's not the same player. And we're going to mix this up with that and this and that. And we're going to make a team. Meanwhile, Keandre Miller, who every Ranger fan gave up on, a first-round talent, goes over there to Carolina. They say he's a wash. He's not a good player. This guy becomes one of the elite defensemen in 1 year and wins the Stanley Cup. How does this make sense?
1: It doesn't make any sense. And you've got to question whether they know what they're doing and whether they have, as I said, I keep going back. You got to have a plan and you got to stick to it. I don't know what the plan is and I don't see it. They're not telling you what it is. So you're left to try to figure it out.
0: How do you rebuild? How do you retool this team? And you have the whole off season. Forget what they did. You're in position right now. What do you do?
1: Well, I think you got to get the ownership of the people above you to agree on building this thing back up. And nobody in today's 2026 league can do it both ways. You can't be competitive, try to stay in the playoffs and rebuild at the same time. Pittsburgh's trying to do it. They had a good year this year under Dan Muse, the coach from the Rangers that went there. Can they do it again next year? It's hard to imagine that they can. And they're trying to do it both at the same time. Win moderately and also rebuild at the same time. I think the LA Kings are trying to do that. I don't see how you can do it. Nobody's been able to do it in the past. The Rangers have to decide, are we going for it now, which they can't because they're not good enough, or are we going to go for it down the road? Because you want to either win it today or down the road or else never. One of those three things. And if you stay in the middle of the mosh pit, you're never going to win.
0: You're sitting at five and you had a choice. Smith, Chase Reed, Keaton Verhoeff, Bjork. Where do you go at five for the New York Rangers if you were the GM?
1: Well, first of all, I don't know those players well enough to say this is the guy I would take. But I would say to the scouting staff and to my assistant GM, who's got the best potential to be the best player when he's at his peak, when he's at the pinnacle of his career, who's going to be the best player? And that's a player I'd take. I wouldn't take the player that can play on our team tomorrow and let a better, potentially better player slip by. I would take the guy with most potential.
0: And I've been studying all the players in this year's draft because we speak about it a lot. And looking at the Islanders drafted themselves a good young defenseman, a big defenseman who they're probably going to match up with Matthew Schaefer, who is going to be one of the faces, not only for the Islanders, for the NHL. You heard Kevin Weeks say it during the draft. I mean, he's a special player. It was very fitting that he was up there calling possibly his partner. Probably the guy in 2 years that's going to be playing beside him on the blue line. With the Rangers, everybody says it's defense. Well, they went defense. Keaton Verhoeff was the guy. I've been watching him play. I watched him play for North Dakota, and I've seen what this guy does. I've heard from different people that watch college hockey religiously say that this guy could be the best player in this class. And we're not talking about McKenna or any of these other guys. They said that this guy, size, his ability, San Jose got probably the second best offensive player in this draft, and they had the best defensive player in this draft. San Jose is going to be not only elite, they're going to be the team to beat in the NHL for many, many years to come. I didn't understand it. I told everybody, if they pass up on Keaton Verhoeff, if he's sitting there, the Ranger fans are going to be saying this 10 years from now, they made a big mistake.
1: Well, and I agree with you on Sam. They've suffered for a long time right now, but they're all going to forget about that suffering because this team is going to be dynamite. They're going to be awesome down the road. It may not happen this year, but it's coming. There's no doubt it's coming. I don't know the player you're talking about. I would never speak about a player I don't know. No, if he's as good as you say, they should have taken him. Smits, I do know, is a player that can maybe play right now. At 18, he's like a man. He's not like a normal 18-year-old. And maybe he can be a great defenseman and go on to have a really long career. I don't know. I just know they said that of the players in the first round, the top 10, he was the most ready player of the group.
0: But what does that mean?
1: McKenna.
0: Ready player. Oh, he steps on the ice and he can play. Any one of these guys could be ready play. You're going to tell me that Chase Reed, if you don't give this kid a chance, he can skate faster than most of the defensemen in the NHL right now. He can shoot. Maybe he's not filled in as a player yet, but I would believe that all half of these guys that are drafted in the first round could be ready to play in the NHL either this year or next. To say that they're not, I mean, look at the Islanders. Look who they have. They're two guys that they drafted 16 or 17. They're going to be up this coming year. Everybody says, oh, well, they're going to probably be in the minors for 2 or 3 years. No, they're not. One of them's playing for the AHL. The other one's in the OHL. He was a defenseman who led all of the OHL in scoring. How do you know?
1: You've got to know. You've got to have your people telling you who's the best, and you go see them yourself once or twice. That doesn't make the decision. That you always let the scouts do that. You got to know. That's your job, is to know who's going to be the best for your organization. And not only for your organization, who's the best player available. I give the Islanders, or I give everybody credit for Matthew Schaefer. And what I mean by that is I didn't see him coming. I didn't hear about him. His agent's name is Pat Morris out of Toronto. And I said to Pat, this is the first truly super player at first overall that I didn't see coming. I didn't hear about him early. And he said, well, that's because he was hurt a lot in the year before. But he said he was drafted as a 16-year-old into the OHL. He was very good back then. People that really know knew that he was on the way up. But your job as GM, your people are telling you, where do we go from here? Who's the very best player? And you tell them what you want. I want the guy that's going to be the very best player for us. Maybe not tomorrow, but certainly down the road. I don't want to get a guy that's going to be great tomorrow and leave a star that's going to be a star in 5 years. I want the guy that's going to be the star.
2: I'm going to shift gears a little bit. We saw a lot of coaches get fired right at the end of the season. The Islanders did it with Patrick Waugh. You saw Vegas do it with Cassidy to get Tortorella. Then they let him go. And then Edmonton has been the crazy one this offseason, getting rid of Knobloch. And now they're likely to hire Mike Babcock. What are your thoughts to them having this many this late in the season?
1: And don't forget, Jim Hiller got hired by Toronto. That's an insane situation in Toronto. What they did with Tortorella replacing Cassidy obviously worked. I don't see how you could do a better job than Torts did with the Vegas Golden Knights going into the playoffs. I think there was a plan all the way along to bring the minor league coach that they'd had in the organization for a long time to make him the head coach, no matter who finished the season. So that's why I think they just suddenly told Torts, thanks for what you've done for now, but we're going another direction. It's a new way of looking at things. Teams are doing differently than we've ever done it. People think you're crazy sometimes, but Lou Lamoriello did it way back in the 90s, didn't he, when he fired Robbie Fatorik and made Larry Robinson the coach very late in the season, and then Larry Robinson went on to win the Stanley Cup for the Devils. So he hasn't been afraid to do things, but Lou never is afraid to do things that none of us would do.
0: Well, I used to call him Sleeping Lou. He's sleeping now. He's hanging out. By the way, we are talking to former Rangers and Islanders Stanley Cup winning general manager Neil Smith. Won the Stanley Cup 94 with the New York Rangers. Built that whole organization. The Rangers haven't won since. The Rangers should be hiring this guy. And now a Hall of Famer here in New York, which we're happy to see him at least get to the Hall of Fame here in New York. Now we just got to get him into Toronto. That's where he needs to be hoisting that beautiful trophy or whatever the hell it is over there that they get when they go to the Hall of Fame. I don't get it. It took how long for Pierre Turgeon to make it to the Hall of Fame? Pierre Turgeon, who was a great player, scored 500 goals and finally gets inducted into the Hall of Fame. When I look at Pierre Turgeon, Neil, I'm looking at his numbers and I'm looking at all the guys that made it. And I'm like, how does that work and that doesn't work? And I don't get it. The Hall of Fame, the NBA, everybody gets into the Hall of Fame. If you're a star in the NBA, you're going to the Hall of Fame after 5 years. With the NHL, the NFL, it's like scratching and pulling. We'll induct him into the Hall of Fame 20 years from now. I don't get it. So you look at your career and all the things that you've done. I look at so many other GMs that have failed. John Davidson is a great GM. I know you know John. I root John everywhere he goes. I want him to do well. He was one of my favorite announcers, broadcasters when he worked with Sam. He was great. And then he's jumped as a GM. He became an executive. Why is it that these GMs don't last that long now on these NHL teams?
1: I can't answer that. I guess the owners have a different way of looking at it. But I think JD, I think he did a good job in St. Louis when he was there. That's where he started after being an announcer and then went on from there to Columbus and then jumped, of course, back to the Rangers where he had the thrill of going back home to the New York Rangers. Took over, but he didn't last long there, as you know. He went back to Columbus again, and I think he's had a real good run as far as being an executive goes. I don't know why the GMs get fired. I don't know why they get hired. I don't know why some of them get hired that have never won anything, never come close to winning anything, but they get hired again. You could see it in Toronto this year. Why did they hire John Chayka, who was actually suspended out of the league by Gary Bettman? For stuff that he did in Phoenix. And even if he wasn't suspended, that's his GM resume. He was GM of the Phoenix Coyotes, who were abysmal.
0: Horrible.
1: So now Toronto Maple Leafs hire him as their GM. Like, where did that come from? So right out of the blue.
0: Watching the Mammoths this year has been very impressive. Keller's a young stud. I've been reading what a lot of these analysts are saying, these draftees are saying, that they drafted very, very well. They added some good veteran players. They added Trocheck. They added Anders Lee. They have this young star in Keller. What do you think of the Mammoth this year?
1: I like the Mammoth. I like what Bill Armstrong's doing. He also matched on that offer sheet on that Brett Hayton thing where I don't know why Jersey did that. They signed him and the comp would have been a second round pick. Of course, Utah matched it and now they kept Hayton. But I think the Anders Lee signing was good. I mean, it's a little bit longer than probably he can play. It's three more years and I'm not sure he's going to be as useful in year three as he is today. I thought he's been great the last few years with the Islanders. We've already talked about Trocheck. Mm-hmm. So those two guys are going to really improve Utah, and Utah was already a playoff team. So you got to think that they're going to be right back in there again this year. I like the way they're doing things. I think Bill Armstrong's had a plan since he came from Phoenix. He's sticking to it. I think they're going in the right direction.
0: The Rangers all year were thinking they were getting Brady Tkachuk. Every Ranger fan that I was speaking to, I was like, if we got a chance to get Brady Tkachuk, he's going to be available. Ottawa's going to move him. And he was at the Rangers playoff game with his girlfriend against the Florida Panthers. He's always at Madison Square Garden. Oh my God. He loves the Ranger fans. And what happens? I said it before the season was over. I said, if he is available, he's getting traded to the Florida Panthers. There's nowhere else he's going. He's going to Florida. Florida's got a ton in their farm system. They've got a bunch of players that they can move, contracts that they can move. They're a very well-oiled machine. He's going to play with his brother in Matthew, and what happens? He gets traded. What were your thoughts of Brady Tkachuk getting traded to the Florida Panthers?
1: I agree with everything you said, but I was stunned Ottawa would actually trade him. I think he's so important to that Ottawa Senators team, and they really didn't get anything for today. They got futures. They got a lot of futures, but they didn't get anything to put on the ice today. So if you're an Ottawa Senators fan, you got to be sitting there going, well, we've lost our captain, Brady Tkachuk, our best player, and we got nothing to replace him. We can't possibly be as good as we were last year without him. And as far as Brady Tkachuk goes, I do know that family. I don't know the kids, the two boys at all, other than through reputation, but I do know Keith and I do know his wife, who's from Winnipeg, where Keith started his career. So she's Canadian. They all live in Florida.
0: Yes.
1: And it'll be great for them to all be together. Look, if you can pull it off to go where you want to go, more credit to you. And he did it. So I know it's going to be hell for him when he goes back to Ottawa. If you think it's bad for Tavares on Long Island, wait till Brady Tkachuk goes back to Ottawa. It's going to be horrible.
2: Speaking of the Islanders, Pat LaFontaine saga, when you were there, you left and then he ended up leaving. Garth Snow retires, playing as a goalie, then comes in. What was that whole experience was like? Was it him that left because of you? Was it something with the ownership? What was it like with the Islanders there?
1: I think what happened with Patty, and I saw him last night actually, but I think what happened with Patty was when Wong wanted to turf me out because of whatever reason it was. Maybe I didn't want to give DiPietro the 15-year deal.
0: You were smart.
1: Whatever it was. I told him, I'm not doing that. Then I think Patty just said, I don't want to be part of it. Wong never forgave him for that. Now, obviously, he was mad at me for whatever reason, but he was really mad at Patty LaFontaine. Patty LaFontaine went into the Islanders Hall of Fame at UBS Arena, which he deserves. He was a great Islander. It's funny, you spoke about Pierre Turgeon earlier, mm-hmm. and I like Pierre Turgeon as a person a heck of a lot. He's a great guy. And by the way, he's Stephen Matteau's best friend.
0: Really?
1: I don't know if you guys know
0: that.
1: Yeah, they're best friends. Pierre Turgeon finally got in the Hockey Hall of Fame, and I was saying to somebody, I said, you know, and I love Pat LaFontaine. He's a friend.
0: Mm-hmm.
1: He played for me with the Rangers. But if Pat LaFontaine's in the Islanders Hall of Fame, shouldn't Turgeon be in?
0: 100%.
1: Because Turgeon, they got traded for each other, and Pat LaFontaine did marvels for the Buffalo Sabres. He went in there, was great with McGillney and all that. But Pierre Turgeon did wonderful things for the Islanders and was great. To me, they're sort of equal a little bit, you know, Pat LaFontaine and Turgeon. Patty LaFontaine got in the Hockey Hall of Fame, first ballot, right away. Took Turgeon a long time. I think Pierre Turgeon, people don't all realize what a great player he really was. And if they look at his stats, maybe realize he was unbelievable.
0: We are talking to former Rangers and Islanders Stanley Cup winning general manager, Neil Smith. And it's funny, I remember when the Islanders traded for Alexei Yashin. I watched how great of a player he was in Ottawa. He came to the island. For 3 years, he was a good player. But I watched Pierre Turgeon. And if you want me to compare Pierre Turgeon's career to a guy like Alexei Yashin, Pierre Turgeon had a better career than Alexei Yashin. And he was successful everywhere he went, Pierre Turgeon. People don't look at Pierre Turgeon as a superstar, but He really was. He just, when he went to these organizations, it was always the second guy or wasn't looked at as the lead guy anywhere he went. Even when he was with Islanders, he was the best goal scorer on a team, but that guy's the leader and all that other stuff. He wasn't one of those leaders. That's what everybody said. And speaking of not leaders is Rick DiPietro. I wanted to get into Rick DiPietro. I never spoke to you about Rick DiPietro. And no. I wanted to get into it because he's become a good broadcaster here. He does the morning show on ESPN. He's making his money, and it's great. He's still making money from the Islanders, by the way. They're still paying him. You sitting and bringing up their 15-year contract, he's laughing to the bank. But thank God you didn't make that move, but Mike Milbury did. When you look at the goaltending over the years for the New York Islanders, and it hasn't been good, besides Sorokin, who has been robbed out of the last 4 or 5 years, he should have won 2 goaltender of the year trophies, but he didn't get it. Because the NHL, he didn't make the playoffs, so we're not going to give it to him. We're going to give it to Vlasilovsky. And then a couple of years before that, he should have won. There was another guy on Boston that just played. Just had an unbelievable season, so they had to give it to him. What do you think has gone on over the years with the Islanders' goaltending problem? Because I remember Chris Osgood, Van Beesbrouck went there for 1.5 years. He jumped ship after the Florida Panthers playing at such a high level. He went to Philadelphia. I mean, he was all over the place. But Sorokin changed everything. But what was going on all those years?
1: First of all, you got to remember that they had 2 first overall goaltenders.
0: Yeah, Roberto Luongo.
1: Roberto Luongo.
0: Yes.
1: He wasn't chopped liver.
0: He didn't really develop until he went to
1: Vancouver. No, because he traded him right away.
0: That's right.
1: Milbury traded him.
0: For DiPietro.
1: For DiPietro.
0: I know.
1: In the draft. They had Luongo. They knew they could pick DiPietro, so they turfed Luongo to Florida, and they picked DiPietro. Mm-hmm. Now, both those guys obviously were great goalies coming into the league. Luongo a lot better in the long run. So they did have potentially great goaltending. I don't know why they didn't have good goaltending after that. But I do know one thing. Sorokin, Ranger fans won't like this. If he was on the Rangers and Shesterkin was on the Islanders, Sorokin would be the guy and Shesterkin would be Sorokin.
0: I've been saying this forever! Neil, me and you, we see eye to eye. Every time I have you on the show, I'm like, me and Neil Smith, when we look at hockey players, I think we look at the game exactly alike. And I said the same thing. There is no way if Shesterkin was there with the Islanders and Sorokin was there with the Rangers probably, they go to the Stanley Cup and win a Stanley Cup. They lost against the Florida Panthers. I think they beat the Florida Panthers and they win the Stanley Cup.
1: It could very well happen. It's all a fantasy, but still, I just think that Sorokin and Shesterkin aren't that far apart as goaltenders.
0: No.
1: And I just think they got in different situations. Sorokin has been lights out for the Islanders. I know I'm at every game. He has been fantastic for them. He wasn't so good a year ago.
0: Because he had back surgery.
1: And Wass sort of started playing him less and playing, was it Varlamov at that time?
2: Yeah.
1: He let him have the lead role. But this past year, he was lights out.
0: As an Islander fan, I root for the Islanders. I don't hate the Rangers. I just hate the Ranger fans. And whenever the Rangers have a goaltender that is elite, Shesterkin had that one great year. He wins goaltender of the year. And they're like, we got the best goalie in New York. But I remind them, I said, when both championship times in the KHL, when those two guys met, who won? Sorokin won. Sorokin won both. In the KHL. Well, that doesn't mean anything. You're in the NHL. I said, well, what has Shesterkin won? Nothing. And Sorokin hasn't won anything either, but goaltending is such an important position. I think if you want to win a Stanley Cup, you have to have an elite goaltender. It's just like with football. Everybody says this. Well, you need a quarterback. You do need a quarterback to win a championship. In baseball, you need an elite pitcher that you could depend on in 3 starts in a 7-game series. You need those elite players that you can put everything on a shoulder and say, go out there and pitch me 6.5 innings. Or throw a football, get me 250 yards and 2 touchdowns. The defense in the running game will win the game for you. It's different now. With hockey, I've seen it. Now, you can get a hot goalie. We've seen it. Carolina had the hottest goalie going into the Stanley Cup Finals. Rob Brindamore, I think, proved to me that he really is a good coach. I made jokes about Rob Brindamore because we've seen what he's done in the Eastern Conference Finals as a head coach. He was really, really bad. He completely terminated the Montreal Canadiens, who I thought was going to wipe the floor with the Canadiens. Their defense completely showed you why they were an elite defense. And then they go to the finals, and they're down 2-1. And Rob Brindamore, because their goaltending was just putrid, decides to sit down Anderson. I said, we haven't seen the bad Anderson yet. We're going to see it. And once we see it, I want to see what Rob Brindamore is going to do. And Rob Brind'Amour, after the first three games, he said, you know what? I'm sitting this guy. I'm not even dressing this guy. I'm going to put in two young goalies. I'm going to have my backup's going to be a goalie that we just called up. And the other one, he barely played all season long. We're going to put him in. Long Island native, by the way. Long Island native.
1: Yeah, I know.
0: Selden, right around the corner from where I live. And to watch what Rob Brind'Amour did in that series and taking a chance like that, that's incredible. That's a move that most coaches don't do in a Stanley Cup Finals. Have you ever seen that before?
1: Not that I can remember, but let me tell you something about Brandon Bussey, who had a great regular season. Once they allowed him to play, they got him on waivers from Florida. He was on a two-way contract with Florida. They tried to waive him to get him down for some playing time, and of course Carolina picked him up because they had all their goalies hurt at that time. They brought him into Carolina. Didn't play him, and then started to play him, and he was lights. He was really, really good. Mm-hmm. They went back to Freddie Anderson when the playoffs started, the veteran, the guy that played a lot of playoffs. Freddie Anderson played really well in the first two rounds. He got hurt like he normally does, or whatever happened in that little shot that he got to the head. And now they get their chance to put Brandon Bussey back in, the Long Island native. But let me tell you something else about Brandon Bussey. Not only is he from Long Island, he played at Western Michigan University, where moi played. I was the first captain of the first Division I Western Michigan University team. I want to get a hold of Brandon Bussey, and I want to congratulate him, because I know he has to know who I am, because my face is hanging in the rafters at Lawson Ice Arena at Western. So he's got to have looked at it, but he was great. He's got a great career, I think, coming for him now. It's amazing how that went this year with the Carolina Hurricanes. It all would have been for naught had Colorado not stumbled with Vegas and got knocked out four straight by Vegas. Colorado was the best team by far.
0: So I want to tell you a quick story. Why I brought up the Long Island native, the goaltender Bussey, because I was in Miller's Ale House about a year ago, and I'm sitting at the bar. I don't drink. I'm eating my wings, and I'm talking to two guys, and they're both hockey guys, and one of them tells me my son actually plays in a league. And I said, what league? He says, the NHL. And I'm like, who's your son? And he said, Brandon Bussey. And I was like, I have no idea who he is. He tells me he played for Western Michigan, all this other stuff. I didn't know anything about him. And he tells me, watch out, watch his name. It's going to shine one day. I say, every dad says that. We actually swap numbers. During the finals, I have his father's name in my phone, and I get a text during the finals after the third game. Now, I never mentioned this on a show because I wanted to bring it up to you. His father says, I told you. And I say, who is this? I didn't keep his phone number saved in my phone. And he says, I'm Brandon Bussey's father. And I said, holy crap, how are you? I say, congratulations on your son. He says, we didn't win anything. After they won the Stanley Cup, he says, yes, my son is the first goaltender in Long Island history to hold up a Stanley Cup. That's what he said to me. And I said, congratulations to him. So funny story is, I was hanging out with his father at the bar. Didn't even know who he was. I was speaking about my show. He's checked out my show. If he's listening to it right now, congratulations to Brandon Bussey. And I agree totally. You know, I think the kid's got a great career, and I think the Carolina Hurricanes have a chance to win again next year. Why not? Their defense is great.
1: Oh, no, true. I want to get Brandon Bussey on my show on NHL Wraparound, because we played, and I love this Western Michigan angle. It's really a great story. Undrafted player that, you know, just worked his ass off, played for the Providence Bruins for a number of years, got brought up by Boston Bruins, but never played a minute for them. Always sat on the bench as a backup. Finally, it's signed to a two-way contract by Florida Panthers. Goes to training camp, goes through all that. They go to send him down. Carolina him up, and a team that he never knew that he'd ever be with, he's all of a sudden an iconic name. I was at game five in Carolina, and they're chanting Bussey. Just great.
0: You know, I love you when you come on the show, and interacting and talking hockey with you is great, because I had a backlash with you over the years with the Van Beesbrouck thing. But as I got to know you, you're not only one of the better hockey minds I've ever had a conversation with. We still have to get on the phone and talk off air about things that I've never really even spoken about on air, because there's a lot to get into, but you're great. I don't know how you didn't become a GM again. I don't know how other NHL teams don't bring you on as an executive. You know the game so very well, and you should be in the Hockey Hall of Fame. There's no question. Not the New York Hall of Fame, the Hockey Hall of Fame. I go every year with my girlfriend to Toronto, and I've seen some of the great GMs that have been in the Hall of Fame. Scotty is one of my favorite, but I look at you. I want to see you there, and I want to be there and watch you have your speech and talk about Mark Messier and all the great things that you did for the New York Rangers and tell the Rangers to go kiss your new, you know what? I'm still here, baby. I'm still here. Screw the Rangers. I'm just kidding. You're not going to say that. By the way, I heard the Rangers honored you and the 94 team.
1: That was during the season. They gave us about 5 minutes on the ice, I'd say. they had us in a box up above, which was really nice. Everything they did for us was really nice. It was strange to me, though, having spent 11 years at Madison Square Garden running the teams, that the GM didn't even come by and say hello to the guys. Never said hello to me, never said hello to all of our players. I always did that. Like, of course you do that. Like, if a alumni was in the building, you want to say hello to them. I'm the current guy. Like, I got to say hello. Welcome. Glad you're here. Never even got
0: Neil,
1: anything
0: don't
1: from the current
0: sad.
1: Regime.
0: Neil, don't feel sad. It's Chris Drury. I've said my piece about him. I don't like the guy. Everybody that's come on the show that knows Chris Drury, knows his brother, and said, oh, his brother, his family's nice. I was never a big fan of his father. I played against Chris Drury when I was a kid. I know his family. I know all about it, and I know him. His father used to come into the locker room and say, my son could play professional baseball in the future. Why? Because he played in a Little League World Series? Please. And everybody says, well, he was a winner. He won a Stanley Cup with the Colorado Avalanche. Go look at the team. Yeah. Look at the players. Peter Forsberg was pretty damn good. Joe Sakic, who's running that team, pretty damn good. Claude Lemieux. Adam Foote. Patrick Waugh. I mean, we could go on and on and on with that team.
1: Yeah, Raymond Bourque.
0: Rob Blake. All Hall of Famers, by the way. And everybody says, well, he was a champion. Yeah, he was a champion because he was a third line player. I don't want to hear it from the Ranger fans. This guy should have been fired 2 years ago. He stinks. If he doesn't get fired after this year, I'm going to send a nice little letter on the regrouping of this organization from the top to bottom. Because honestly, if he's going to put letters out on
2: we're retooling.
0: Let's retool on the executives up there. Let's bring back Neil Smith after 25 years, 30 years. Let's do something because this man doesn't know what he's doing. Neil, how's your show doing, by the way?
1: It's doing great, and we're really excited about it. We're going into year four. We're really having a blast. As you know how much fun it is.
0: It is.
1: Our numbers are growing, which is everything to you when you're in podcasting. You want the subscriber base to grow, the downloads to grow. We had over 2 million views on Facebook.
0: Wow.
1: It was unbelievable. Stunned at that number because I know nothing about Facebook. And nothing, but I know we had that. No, it's going good. NHL wraparound. I'm really having fun doing it.
0: You're great, and I've always stood behind everything that you know, not only just hockey, but you know the game. You know how to be a man and to raise men because you did it for such a long time with the Rangers. 11 years with the New York Rangers. You win the Stanley Cup, and I'm not trying to kiss your butt, but Ranger fans should be kissing your butt because if you didn't win that Stanley Cup, we'd be talking about, you know, we're talking about
1: 1940.
0: Yeah, 1940. We speak about the Rangers. The New York Knicks just won their first championship since 1973. And I think you remember because wasn't it in 94, the Rangers, after they won the Stanley Cup, they were waiting for the Knicks to win the championship so you guys could enjoy their championships together? Well, finally, after how long is that? I don't know.
1: 53 years.
0: 53 years, the New York Knicks finally win a championship. So I'm sure you were smiling about that. But as at one time a Ranger fan, I can thank you because if I actually spoke to you in 94 and you explained why you traded John Van Beesbrouck, maybe for all the people that kill me on the show, I'd still be a Ranger fan. If I actually knew you and had a conversation with you like a kid running around and you told me, listen, I love Johnny, but I moved him because Mike, he was up and coming. He's a goalie that I drafted. I thought he was going to be the face of this organization. I would have said, you know what, Neil, I agree with you. I understand. I'm still going to root for Johnny, but I'll stay a Ranger fan. Now all the Ranger fans kill me. I can't even go to Madison Square Garden because if I go to Madison Square Garden against the Islanders, they're booing me because I'm wearing an Islander jersey. So I hate the Ranger fans, but you're really an Islander.
1: That's where I started.
0: Because you were drafted by the Islanders and the organization actually treats you like a human being. Yep. I'm sure you talked to the new GM over there, haven't you? Matthew Darche?
1: No, I actually haven't talked to Matthew Darche, to be honest with you, but I really enjoy going to the games there. The fans are great. I have a great time, and I'm enjoying that role. UBS Arena is completely different experience than going to Madison Square Garden. Madison Square Garden is like going to a Madonna concert or something. and UBS Arena is like going to see Billy Joel. Totally different, but it's a family atmosphere. I've enjoyed all the games. I've been doing it for 5 years. I'm going to continue doing it. I really like going there, and they treat me great.
2: The irony is I saw Billy Joel's 100th concert at MSG a few years ago.
0: Speedy, could you give him a song? Give him like a little riff here.
2: You have a preference of a Billy Joel song, Neil?
0: Pick it, Neil. Pick it.
1: Piano Man?
0: Go ahead, sing it.
2: Sing us a song, you're the piano man. Sing us a song tonight. When we're all in the mood for a melody, and you got us feeling all right.
1: Wow. Good
0: now
1: job.
0: Now you don't even want to listen to Billy Joel again. Oh, man. Neil, we love you. I want to get you on again. You always come on when we reach out to you, and I'll reach out to you. I promise you, I would love to come on your show and talk hockey with you and your partner. I have been checking out your stuff. You guys are doing so well. And by the way, I just want to let you know where we're at. We've been in the top 100 under football shows on Spotify and Apple